0: there's no intermediary and the opportunity for things such as forgeries are negated. When it comes to, you know, verbally ordering medications, you know, of course the expectation on a pharmacy professional then would be to be diligent and ensure that the person they're talking to is the actual prescriber and to verify the authenticity of the prescription. However, with the ability to do that electronic transfer, the need for verbal orders would be reduced to situations where that electronic means isn't available. So I would see that as certainly an improvement in the manner in which prescriptions arrive at a pharmacy, and also, you know, provides some efficiencies, I would think, on the prescriber and the pharmacy's end, so that they're not having to try to connect by direct phone call, and there can always be delays in that communication with the busyness of all healthcare providers.
1: Yeah, and you open, that's a can of worms there, the busyness of all healthcare providers. That's a statement in and of itself. The old tamper, I think there's a suggestion here of tamper-resistant pads, pharmacist pads to write out the prescription. Is that still required?
0: So the tamper-resistant drug pads are provided to prescribers. Pharmacists themselves don't write prescriptions on the pads. They receive them from other prescribers. And right now, you know, there's no change from when a prescription is physically provided to a patient, that program still remains in place. The program is about 20 years old and was put in place at a time where physical prescriptions were the primary way that a prescription was provided. However, you know, things have certainly evolved with technology support since then that, you know, allow for and have, you know, led to implementation of systems where, you know, e-fax is common practice, would be a component of the new core care system that you referenced. But also, you know, many physicians and other prescribers have practice management systems within their clinics that allow for secure electronic transmission of prescriptions and have been doing so for other drugs for a long time. So this allows that same means that's been used for prescribing other medications to be used for medications that fall under the TRPP program.
1: Yeah, and we've been hearing, of course, from physicians and other organizations and other groups and within the healthcare system about core care, and some have suggested it's too much, too fast. Do you have any concerns on that front as far as, you know, the secure nature of transferring this information, as you said, and eliminating the other, let's say, you know, people that are involved with that transfer of information? As you said, it streamlines it. There's less people involved with it. But the speed at with which core care is rolling out has been an issue that people have talked about. Is it similarly an issue for your organization?
0: Well, any system that a pharmacy or a prescriber is using to handle personal health information would have to be, you know, implemented and utilized and meet, you know, privacy legislation. Mm-hmm. So there would be an underlying expectation that before using any of those systems, you know, either a pharmacy or a prescriber would have, you know, the necessary privacy and security assurances that they would have to feel comfortable and know that they could meet their privacy legislation expectations. So certainly an important point, Brian, in that, you know, those evaluations have to be done and systems tested up front so that the public can be assured that their information will be handled confidentially, privately, and that there isn't risk of exposure.
1: Yeah, because we all know the privacy issues these days are the key as people try to get up to speed on core care itself and all of these new technologies come on board. Noelle, look, I'm sorry, it's such a big issue, and as you said, we stayed at a high level with it, but important amendments, and I do appreciate your time today. Registrar and CEO, got that right this time, of the College of Pharmacy of Newfoundland and Labrador. Gets a little complicated sometimes for people outside that realm because you're thinking about the pharmacists, the College of Physicians and other realms that their organizations people are trying to navigate through. So apologies on the flip there, but thanks again for your time today.
0: Thanks for having me, Brian. Have a great day.
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3: I'm Claudette Barnes with your Community Minute. The town of Marystown is celebrating its 75th anniversary of incorporation as a municipality and are planning 75 events during 2026 to mark the occasion. Any group, organization, or business interested in planning, organizing, or executing an event during the year is encouraged to let the town know. 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
1: Let's go to line number three. And Bob, you're on the air.
8: Good morning, Brian. How are you this morning?
1: I am very fine. Thanks. How about you?
8: I'm certainly honored this morning to be calling Open Line. I tell you why. A committee was started last year for Lower Island Cove. And what it's about, I'll give you some information on it now for our listeners, because it's certainly a worthy cause, and it is positive. How's that?
1: Oh, well, there you go. You're hitting all the markers.
8: Right off the snot, yeah.
1: Yep.
8: I tell you what, in 2017, a list of 43 men was discovered from Lower Island Cove, Capelin Cove, Job's Cove in Conception Bay North, mm-hmm. who enlisted in the Royal Newfoundland Regiment in World War I. Mm-hmm. We are currently researching those who served in World War II as well. To honor these brave soldiers, memorial services have not been held, parades, July 1st, all that good stuff, without a monument.
1: Right.
8: They have no monument in Lower Island Cove for all these years.
1: Wow.
8: So following further discussions, it has been decided a monument should be erected in the soldiers' memory, including those who served in World War I and World War II.
1: Yeah, no argument there.
8: We are proud to announce.
1: Yeah.
8: We are proud to announce that a site has been selected and a portion of land has been donated by these communities in Lower Island Cove.
1: That is fantastic. That's fantastic. Who donated the land?
8: Community center. It says, it just reads on, it says, a community has been formed to establish fundraising efforts to create a non-profit organization so this project can move forward. So I joined this committee just there back in March, but it started last year. It takes time, of course. Mm-hmm. So with the memorial, we have a commemorative plaque listing all the names that will be installed in the community center. Okay?
1: This is great news.
8: The monument itself has been thoughtfully designed to feature 4 to 6 veteran statuettes standing with the flags of Canada, Great Britain, and of course the Newfoundland flag, set against a field of poppies with commemorative wording. This monument will serve as a lasting tribute to soldiers past and present of all branches of our military in these communities who served and sacrificed for our freedom. So, I wanted to get that out there today, buddy.
1: Well, I'm really glad you did. This is near and dear to my heart. As a matter of fact, Bob, I will be in Beaumont Hamel a month from today.
8: I was there 3 years ago. Anybody who didn't get there, we went to the war graves. We went to Beaumont Hamel itself, mm-hmm. the actual battlefield. Buddy, I'm not going to give it away for you, but if it's your first time there,
1: yeah,
8: you are going to have a trip of a lifetime.
1: Yeah, I am. I shiver just at the thought of being there. My grandfather fought in the First World War with the Newfoundland Regiment.
8: Blue Puttee, was he?
1: He lost his arm. And lost his arm, and you know, we have some really incredible documents, including a letter from King George V himself thanking him for his service. Not a form letter. This is a piece of stationery from Buckingham Palace with the signature and reference to my grandfather. So this is going to be quite a moment. My daughter is actually going to be performing there with Shalloway. The Shalloway Youth Choir is going to Beaumont Hamel,
8: yes.
1: And they will be on July 1st there. Of course, I'm going to be there the day before, when they unveil the replica of the Danger Tree, which is going to be another incredible, which we just had here, the display of the tree at Memorial University about a few weeks ago. They unveiled the actual replica that will be unveiled at Beaumont Hamel. So I try not to even think. I'm trying not to even imagine how this is going to affect me. I just want it to happen in a moment.
8: Absolutely, absolutely. And I know there's other listeners, and I know you've got less than an hour. I will end on one final note, okay?
1: Sure.
8: Recently, we have begun a ticket draw as part of our fundraising efforts, okay?
1: Mm-hmm.
8: And it's got a lot to do with our Newfoundland Regiment hockey team, all that good stuff. I'll just read it a little bit for you. The prize, the tickets that we have up now, just to, we do need money for this to happen. It's a framed Newfoundland Regiment hockey jersey signed by all the team members.
1: Ooh.
8: From last year. It also contains a hockey puck, 2 Newfoundland Regiment coins, 2 season tickets
1: Sheltons.
8: For all the games for next year.
1: And they're going to be something. They're going to be a force next year. The first year was great. We didn't really expect a full-on.
8: But the entire team actually signed a jersey for us. We got it framed. We have a framed regiment scarf with 3 badges. Tickets are $5 each. You know, it's a $4,000 value, but it's going to probably one of the best causes we have in Newfoundland and Labrador right now.
1: And what an appropriate prize.
8: It's a great prize. You know, it's a value of $4,000. Or if the winner doesn't want to go to the hockey games, things like that, they can take the $4,000 in cash. So,
1: yeah, I did some work with the regiment. Go regiment! Great team. I worked with them until last fall when it got really too busy for me. But
8: that's another
1: story altogether. But Glenn Stanford and the crowd down there, and the Kenny O'Leary's.
8: Glenn's a great man.
1: And not to be outdone, Kenny O'Leary's and the David Sims and all everybody. The hard-working crowd, the young crowd they have there, they are passionate beyond belief for that team. And I don't know how many of us expected a repeat like the Growlers did in their first year and win it all.
8: Absolutely.
1: But their feet are wet now. They're going to be a force next year, no question.
8: They are. Brian, and on that note, buddy, can I just give 2 contact numbers for this ticket draw?
1: You absolutely can. Fire away.
8: Okay. They can call Gord at 709-689-0353 or Ralph at 709-765-8036.
1: Perfect. And we have those we have those numbers here too, Bob, in case people miss them.
8: Okay, good, good. Yeah, and what we're doing each the end of each month now, the draw is taking place at the Mary Brown Center September 19th, and the end of each month now we'll be drawing for like gift cards and stuff like that, but the name will go back in for the main draw, like, you know what I mean?
1: Yep, just curious, is that a home or away jersey?
8: That's the home jersey.
1: Nice. Okay.
8: You know what? If I said that, I might get my hand smacked for that. But I do have a picture of it if anybody wants to see it.
1: Is it the is it the dark color or the light color?
8: It's got the white backing, so.
1: Okay. Because it's hard to know. Remember a while back when all the NHL and other teams changed their road jerseys, they started wearing the dark ones on the, at home and the light ones on the road. So it can be, I don't know. But anyway, there you go.
8: Absolutely.
1: So if it's the white one, that's the one.
8: My buddy, thanks for your time. I've got one more shout out. The lady who brought this to our attention when she found the list, her name is Judy Rogers. We want to thank her for bringing this to our attention, because no community should have fallen soldiers without a memorial.
1: People like Private Kenneth Morris, Private William Morris. I looked up a few names to be honest with you while we were talking, and I didn't want to let it go by without just mentioning a couple of those people who made that ultimate sacrifice. So fantastic news.
8: Absolutely. You know, it's my dad was a World War II veteran as well, and, you know, we go up to the Field of Honor now, July 1st, that's coming close, you know, to remember our fallen soldiers from World War I, of course, and, you know, and then again, November 11th, you know, World War II, and we just had the Battle of Britain, we just had the Battle of Atlantic. It's good to see people getting out to, not forgetting these dates. You know?
1: Yeah, our memories of this should never wane, because because of course you know what I'm going to say, lest we forget.
8: Absolutely, my buddy, that's in my blood. Lest we forget is right. Listen, Brian, I do thank you, buddy, and you know, anybody wants to make a donation, any businesses, anybody wishing to purchase tickets, want more information, all that good stuff, can call one of those two numbers that I give you.
1: Will do. Thanks, Bob, and if you know, and they can even call here to get your number if they need that information too. So we got
8: indeed you. They can. My number is there at the station when I called in. Yeah.
1: Fantastic. Thanks again, Bob, for this. Really appreciate it. Great.
8: I do appreciate it, my friend, and on behalf of all of our soldiers, past and present, buddy, we thank VOCM so much.
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1: Let's go right to line number two real quick. Let's go to Eugene Nippard, and you're on line two. Good morning, Eugene.
16: Good morning, Brian. Good morning, and thank you to David and yourself and VOCM for getting me on.
1: Absolutely.
16: I haven't counted the number of times since my Moose accident, but I'm sure we're up in the hundreds.
1: Yeah, we've had lots of chats over the past, Eugene, about, well, sadly, from the moment of the accident and then your advocacy from that day on for moose fencing, for brush cutting, for safer highways. So your name immediately came to my mind when this announcement was made on Friday. Your thoughts?
16: Yeah. Well, it's like this. Now, after my accident, I realized that we had major problems in this province. At the time, we had about 150,000 moose, more moose than any per kilometer than any other part of the world. So we had to get some movement on this, and there was very little brush cut at the time. So I traveled to New Brunswick, and I traveled to Alberta and places like that. Got some ideas, so I had some knowledge when I formed the committee, what to talk about and what to try to get done. So the big thing was to try to get the brush cut, if it was signage, brush cut. And then what they've been doing in other places is grubbing it off and seeding it. And then where necessary, and we know it's an expensive venture, that's like the fencing, it's an expensive venture, but it is necessary, we got to do it, we got to save lives and cut back on the crosses along our highways. So, so they've been putting in, like I said, cutting the brush, grassing, fencing. They've been also putting in underpasses and overpasses. Now, as we all know, that's all expensive ventures, but if it comes to that, we may have to do that because we're having a lot of accidents. We're having a lot of moose sightings. We've been trying to get, so we got some movement. I'm moving too fast. We got some movement on the brush cutting, and, it was a battle, but we got some movement on it. And then back in 2012, we got some fencing on the West Coast. And then in the last couple of years, we started getting fencing on the Avalon, which is all good. It's all good. But, like, it's important, though, if we had that covert that they could go through or an overpass, because what happens sometimes at the end of the fencing, the moose can get out on the highway. Now, it's cutting back moose accidents where there is fencing by 95%, but even that 5% could be a life. So, we will keep fighting. I really appreciate that the fencing is going to continue, and that was one of the promises that the PC party made. And we just got word from Minister Payton that, yes, they're going to continue with the moose fencing and the brush cutting. And I think he said $6.8 million cut out this year in the budget, and it's going to be something like 400 kilometers of brush cutting. That's all wonderful news because it do save lives. For example, Brian, I drove to Grand Falls, Windsor. I'm in Lewisport now. And they just cut the brush between Bishop Falls intersection and Lewisport Junction. And I mean, it's unbelievable how it gives you visibility. We have people killed in that area, two people that I know killed in that area, and it gives you visibility so you can see the moose before it's through your windshield, like it happened in my case. The other thing is, and thank you to the government and thank you to the press governments for getting brush cut, We really appreciate it and we do believe it's saving lives. The other thing, Brian, is we got right now, I think, around 130,000 moose, so that's what they say, right? So we've been asking to issue more licenses. And we know that if you kill more moose, you know, that we got less moose to travel on our highways or whatever. So this year, we did get an increase of 1,090 moose licenses, which is, yes, that's what we want. But we even need more because, you know, there's people waiting for a moose license for 3 years because they went for either sex, and you'll end up with a bull only if you want it less than 3 years, say, for example. So like areas, and I'm not on prolonging this, but areas like, say, area 23, area central, you know, the moose accident's up 20%, you know, and the license needs to be increased. I mean, anywhere where there's a lot of accidents, increase the licenses. Cut the brush. We'd love to see it seeded. Mm-hmm. We'd love to see underpasses and overpasses. Do whatever you got to do to cut down on the number of crosses, because it's really stressful when you drive it, and when you see all them crosses, a lot of them, Brian, are from deaths from moose accidents.
1: Yep. And look, there, you know, as you mentioned, Eugene, you know, in your case, you didn't know what was going on until it was in through your windshield. And I won't rehash all that, but I just can't imagine. I'm sure you relive that probably every day. But
16: oh my gosh.
1: But you know, there is a segment of society yelling at me out there going, you know, there's an onus on drivers, and speeders especially, and recklessness especially, and they always wonder to what extent, now, you know, percentage-wise, they account for numbers that may not always be as accurate as just to say it's all the moose fault. So, you know, I just say this in the sense of it's good to remind ourselves of that, right? This isn't, you know, there is a level of responsibility on drivers to be responsible drivers and you know, be careful, especially in areas that, look, first of all, the speed limit, and that's not going to save you always, because as you said, as I, you know, wanted to, you know, the caveat being that sometimes you just don't have a chance, right? Even 90 or 100, you know, you're not going to have a chance if the brush is against it, licking the sides of the road, and all of a sudden the last thing you see is the nose, right?
16: That's what happened in my accident. That was by Goobies. I was going east, going around the turn. I would see the Irving up ahead, and the brush was right next to the highway. I never had a chance. 500-pound cow ripped through my windshield.
1: Yeah.
16: So since then, we've had a cut, and now it needs to be cut again. But, you know, at least we're saving some lives, and, you know, I'll keep plugging away at it, and anything I can do, and I'm out there, boys. If there's area where there's accidents, give me an email, eugenenippert63@outlook.com, or message me, whatever, and I'll do whatever I can to save lives as long as I got a life.
1: You got it, Eugene. Listen, and you were good for you. The work you've done with this is incredible. So, yeah, not to diminish that. Always trying to give that other side of people that are thinking those things. But look, you know, your information is there. We have it. And anyone who wants to reach you, we can always connect them too. But I always appreciate your time, and thanks for doing this today.
16: God bless, Brian. You got the job, buddy. Your dad would be proud of you.
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17: Good evening, I'm Linda Swain. St. John City Councilor Tom Davis has been suspended from council for 1 month with pay after he was found to have breached the city's code of conduct. The complaint was filed on March the 10th following a verbal exchange with Deputy Mayor Ron Ellsworth. An investigation was launched, and Davis was found to have breached a number of sections within the code of conduct, including using insensitive and disrespectful language, multiple comments made to colleagues that failed to respect the opinions and perspectives of others and were offensive, and questioning the competency of staff, the cumulative effects of which created a poisoned work environment. Councillor Greg Noseworthy read the city's formal reprimand of Tom Davis in the council chambers this afternoon.
18: Councillor Davis is required to attend training as determined by council, focusing on effective and respectful communications, professionalism in the workplace, and sensitivity and inclusion within 60 days of today, June the 2nd, 2026, with ongoing support as required. Councillor Davis will be suspended from council for 1 month with pay effective today, June 2nd, 2026, until July 2nd, 2026. So moved.
17: Federal Finance Minister François-Philippe Champagne says the federal government is very focused on establishing an energy policy to help position Canada in the global market. The minister is in St. John's for Energy NL's Oil and Gas Conference. He says energy security is intrinsically connected to food security and national security. He cites the current events in Iran as an example, which makes projects like Bay du Nord all the more important.
19: You see what's going on in the Strait of Hormuz, and I often say, you know, geography doesn't tend to change much, and people don't change that much either. So that choke point, if you listen to the International Energy Agency, says it's calling for a redesign of the world energy architecture. And with projects like Bay du Nord that is coming, that has been announced by the premier, and we work together on that with Minister Hodgson as well. That's very good news, because that's the kind of thing we want to see. But I'll tell you, our partners in Europe want to see as well.
17: Meanwhile, Minister Champagne today announced $4.5 million in federal funding for four energy projects in the province. Kaylee Hiscock has more for VOCM News.
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17: For St. John's Metro, the rest of the Avalon and Clarenville, clear tonight, a low minus 3, sunshine tomorrow, high 15 degrees. For central Newfoundland, a few clouds tonight, a low minus 3, sun and cloud tomorrow, southwesterly winds 30 and a high near 15. For the south coast, partly cloudy tonight, a low minus 3, sun and cloud tomorrow and a high near 11. For the west coast, southwest coast and northern peninsula, a few clouds tonight, a low minus 3, sun and cloud tomorrow and a high of 14. I'm Linda Swain.
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1: Let's go right to line number 2 and Amy Cody, the president of Municipalities Newfoundland and Labrador. Or you are on the air.
22: Hi, Brian. Thanks for having me on this morning.
1: Oh, thanks for being available. We live in interesting and busy times, Amy, so thanks for making time for the program. This was kind of got in our craw and sort of became an issue when we started seeing, and more often, I would suggest, even from someone who covers courts, I see it a little bit more and more, charges being laid against people on councils and different municipalities, and I know that MNL does provide, you know, different educational sessions and that sort of thing. I think it's topical. You know, there are some charges before the courts now. Most recently, the incident in Lanceloo, where an employee was charged with the theft of more than $100,000. And again, these are charges, not convictions, haven't been tested or proven in court yet. Also, breach of trust, which, of course, is the big one. The money amounts are important, but the breach of trust is the key one. When you breach that level, that's a big one. If you could just give me a little, my own little radio tutorial on what MNL provides in situations like this, and to be proactive.
22: Yeah, absolutely, Brian. And, you know, it's unfortunate situations that sometimes we find ourselves in. The protection of taxpayer dollars, of course, is, you know, imperative in our organizations. The money collected from business and property taxes goes towards our infrastructure upgrades, providing services to our residents, upkeep of our communities, and for community development. So we run very tight budgets as it is. So anytime, you know, there is money misappropriated, then, of course, it causes huge concern, for council and for staff for maintaining services and operating our communities on those limited budgets. MNL works with our members on a regular basis through our symposiums and conferences and regional meetings. We provide training sessions from various partners on fraud prevention, financial oversight, and governance best practices. We're currently partnering with Municipal and Community Affairs with the provincial government. They fund a program for us that is the Municipal Financial Support Program. And through that program, we have one of our MNL staff people will visit the community. They'll have a look at their books. They'll set up you know, important bookkeeping practices, best, you know, best practices, financial management practices, just really, you know, get things in order for them. We encourage our municipalities to, you know, make sure there's oversight, make sure there's steps and controls in place to make sure that, you know, the ability for fraud to happen is lessened, you know, in the best ways that we can, you know, have two people approving transactions, reviewing our financial statements and transactions on a regular basis with council and staff, you know, minimizing the intake of cash. You know, providing our residents with the ability to be able to pay online, things like that. So
1: it's pretty sad when it comes to that, though. Pretty sad when it comes to that, though, too, hey? Having to limit it, that sort of suggests that the trust isn't there, you know, or at least you try to have those kind of preventative ways. It's unfortunate, I get it. But beyond the criminal side of things, you know, we've seen other kinds of dysfunction in municipalities, and most recently in Victoria, where they had to elect a new council, and all the infighting and public arguments in the back, and, you know, the social media and all this kind of stuff. You know, I mean, it doesn't reflect well on any communities, and I'm sure MNL is on your radar, but, you know, what kind of education or what kind of raps on the knuckles do you give when this kind of thing happens?
22: Well, I mean, I think the key for MNL is to make sure that our members are supported and that they have the tools and the tips that they need to make sure that they're doing everything that they possibly can to mitigate these instances from happening. You know, we see it all too well. And one of the big things for us when things like this happen is that we're already having difficulty attracting members to run for council and attracting, you know, retention and recruitment of administrators to work in our communities. When instances like this happen and you know, public trust is eroded, it makes it very difficult to attract individuals to work and serve in your communities because they feel uncomfortable that maybe the supports aren't in place for them to protect them from instances of even accusations, you know, that these things could happen. So they want to know as well that supports are in place for them if they take on these responsibilities, that, you know, their the ability for them to act in these inappropriate ways, you know, is very, very minimal. They need to know that they're protected as well and that the public trusts them to be able to do their job and that council and the community is providing them with the necessary tools to do those jobs properly.
1: Yep, decorum and all those sorts of things, behavior is kind of like really at a breaking point these days, and that you're absolutely right. It can be a deterrent, but, you know, fresh faces, new ideas, and good behavior, I think we can go a long way. Amy, I really appreciate the time. I'm right on the break, always. Thanks for making any president of any organization these days. If you can make time for the program, we are greatly grateful. How about that?
22: We are always happy to chat and appreciate your availability to take our calls. So it goes both ways, Brian.
1: Absolutely. Thanks for all your hard work.
22: Thank you so much. You take care.
2: This is the best of VOCM Open Line.
1: Move along here now with Jeff on line three. Jeff, you're on the air.
0: Hey, how are you doing?
1: Pretty good for a Tuesday. The sun is out, man. I'm telling you, it does more for me than I could ever imagine right now after the last few days.
0: I heard you guys were supposed to get like snow yesterday or something.
1: There was some in the forecast. It didn't really materialize, but I guess you better mention it because if it ever happens and they don't mention it, they're up the creek. You know what I mean? But
0: yeah, well, I almost felt like fall here. Like I'm in Goose Bay, and like the wind yesterday. Yeah, it was chilly here too.
1: Ooh, yeah. Hopefully that's the end of it. Fingers crossed.
0: Yes, hey.
1: Yeah.
0: Yeah.
1: Yeah.
0: No, but I wanted to talk about, like, last week we had Up This Way, you know, another terrible thing happened, and we lost another young woman, and I couldn't help but think, like, how many times or how often, like, in small communities, like, we tend to see these things before they happen or see them, like, you know what I mean? Like, can almost predict them. And then, from what I've heard, anyway, and I can't confirm any of this, truthfully, like, but people have told me, like, this was not an isolated incident with even, like, this particular, these particular people, like, this couple, and I'm in my 50s, and I grew up in a small town, and we kind of knew, you know, so-and-so was a bad dude to, like, his partner, and why can't more be done?
1: That's the million-dollar question, Jeff.

0: I mean, we saw the health minister, Indigenous herself, Layla Evans, immediately go to the community and make sure that they know that at least, you know, there's an immediate reaction and concern on behalf of the provincial government. That was absolutely the right move. Now we need some tangible efforts. And what can you do? I mean, look, we know there are regularly, you know, arrests, you know, for importation of drugs. We just had a big one on the Labrador border with Quebec. You know, just a load of drugs, illegal drugs, cocaine, you mentioned it, two men arrested, bringing it across the border. So there's efforts there that could be stepped up. And I mean, you know, Chezy is not a metropolis. It's not a massively geographic city and town where there's nooks and crannies. Everybody knows who everyone is. Everybody knows who's pushing the drugs. Everybody knows the problem. And, you know, these incidents occur, there's an outrage, and then it quiets down for a while, and then there's more outrage when another incident recurs. It's just a horrible cycle that we have, you're absolutely right, to do something about. If you ask the community, stemming the drugs and alcohol are the first step.
1: Well, I mean, I heard, like, Chief Hart in an interview I listen to CBC Labrador Morning each day, mm-hmm. weekday, and also like the clips of the Minister Evans, who happens to be actually I'm from the same community as her, that's irrelevant, but from what I heard each of them say, I'm actually like hopeful this time that something might be done, but I mean, what they were both said, and what they had both said is, there can be times in Chesapeake when someone will call the RCMP, and I'm not saying that lightly, because I'm in the RCMP now, but to respond to an incident, and they might not. Respond for like up to 2 days.
0: Yeah. Now, I mean, the resources. That's another kettle of fish altogether.
1: There's not enough resources on the ground. That was the point I was trying to make.
0: Okay.
1: I'm sure, I can almost say I think with certainty that in any given community, given the resources, there are people that will be like so like ready to like be put into action, you know.
0: Mm-hmm. Look, you know, as you just mentioned, Chief Innu First Nation Chief Eugene Hart was on multiple media talking about this and grieving. And, you know, he didn't single out RCMP resources, but he did say they need general, you know, resources to deal with drug and alcohol issues. Whether or not that's just police, whether or not it's other community supports. We've been talking about this since Davis Inlet and beyond that, when kids were, you know, made international news, walking around sniffing gas out of brown paper bags, and people were shocked by it.
1: It's forever. It's forever.
0: Yes. I mean, yeah. And it goes back to that.
1: How will we not progress from there? Yeah. Like, you know,
0: that was the 90s, and we're still. Yeah. It's still an issue. Look, it's intergenerational. It's intergenerational trauma. It's triggered. You know, I mean, all of these issues we know lead to the other issues. Whether it's violence, whether it's, and again, you know, the irony of this, and I'm sure it must have struck you as well, of this particular incident, this horrific killing. I won't call it a murder yet, because a murder is a criminal charge, and that has to be borne out in court. So it's technically not a murder until it's found to be, you know, there's a conviction for it. But, you know, it is right now a death, you know, by and the charge of second degree murder. And on the same day that the province declares gender-based violence an epidemic. I mean, it doesn't get more in your face. What are we going to do? It's almost laid in the laps of government, you know, this kind of juxtaposition here on the same day. And then the same day, you know, that this is declared an epidemic.
1: Yeah, exactly.
0: It's borne out in another murder or another, as I just said, going back in my own words, but in another horrific killing and senseless loss of life.
1: Senseless loss.
0: Yep. Yeah, absolutely. This young girl. And it just keeps happening. So, look, there has to be some kind of reckoning within the community itself. You know, they can't, we can't always rely on, there, some level of your own being has to say,

0: you know, okay, enough is enough, especially if you're a person that's affected by the issues and the drugs and the alcohol. Do you want to see this continue? I bet you no one woke up the next day, you know, upset or strong, you know, just not feeling.
1: Good grief. I don't know how many times I woke up after a night of spend too much and think, oh, man, what did I do? But how, oh, my God, how do you feel after?
0: Yeah. Yeah, and it's one step forward, two steps back.
1: Terrible.
0: Right? Yep.
1: Yeah.
0: Anyway, Jeff, look, I'm right at the break. I appreciate this call. More than anything, we have to keep talking about it. You know, people listening to this, it stays in the consciousness to some extent. And hopefully it's not just another, as we said, senseless, you know, with no progress to date. I don't know what else we can do there. But look, I appreciate the call.
1: Thank you for hearing for what I had to say.
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0: Welcome to the program. Tom Davis, Ward 4 Councillor in St. John's. You're on the air.
11: Good morning, Brian.
0: How's it going?
11: Good. A couple of city things.
0: Sure, bud.
11: We had a little bit of incident down at the landfill where we had a bit of a fire.
0: Yes, I saw that. Didn't seem to get out of control. That's good.
11: No. That's right. However, you know, we figure the cause is probably a battery inside some device. And I just wanted to get some word out there that all these things are now recyclable. And the city does have a residential drop-off. But I know a lot of people, there could be businesses with commercial stuff, and that is a different thing altogether. But the Electronics Products Recycling Association has expanded all the things that can now be recycled. And that's basically the concept where the people making stuff are responsible to see that it gets recycled.
0: Right.
11: It's,
0: gotcha.
11: it's a massive list. Mm-hmm. And you can get that from the City of St. John's, or you can just Google it. But it's incredible what can be recycled. So just asking people, please don't throw these devices, because lithium polymer batteries can be unstable.
0: Did you say that was determined as the cause of that fire?
11: No. Oh, okay, I don't know the cause.
0: Okay, just
11: want
0: to be clear.
11: But I know personally in my business we use them, mm-hmm. and I have seen on two occasions an incident with those, and these are very small batteries. I can only imagine what it would be like if it was a large one. So.
0: And I saw something recently, these 9 volts, hey? It's just something that crossed past me. It was on a documentary, I think it might have been 60 Minutes. Not a documentary, but a reputable show, and they talked about, you know, the hazard of 9 volts, just putting two together in a bag to throw them away if they are connecting on their ports, you know, or the poles, you know, on the top of the battery. If they're
11: terminals,
0: thank you. If they're connecting for any amount of time, that can cause an instantaneous fire. And this one guy lost a whole house, and they traced it right back to 2 9 volts, not sitting next to each other, but actually happened to be just laid so that they were both touching on terminals, and that caused a fire. So that's always in my mind when I'm handling batteries.
11: Oh, thank you for sharing that, because that's a lot of things people would think about, especially when they go dispose them, when they change them out of their smoke detectors.
0: That's exactly what I was, exactly when it happened for me, when it came to my consciousness. Anyway, sorry, continue.
11: Great. So myself and a couple other counselors advocated to get more additional oversized waste appointments because they got filled up. I think we were just too good at getting the word out there.
0: Yep.
11: So starting June the 4th, people will be able to go on again and book more times, and there's more times for every garbage collection day.
0: Good.
11: As well as there's a couple of days that you can actually book no matter what. So it's through June 15th, June 23rd will be the days people will be able to get it picked up.
0: Mm-hmm.
11: And again, starting June 4th. So encouraging residents, great time. Get that stuff in your house or outside your house or even in your neighborhood dealt with. Just be great. We got to clean her up.
0: Cool. And today, Committee of the Whole or Council?
11: Council, public meeting.
0: Okay. Listen, last thing, I've had a few emails wondering, you know, why some counselors are virtual instead of in person. Sometimes it's like sickness, especially during COVID. Oh, my God. I mean, it was just automatic, right? There was no one in the chambers. Other things, you know, business, you're busy with your business. Travel, people attend by travel. But I honestly can't remember the last time you were in chambers, and I got a couple of emails wondering why not. Is there a mandated amount of times you have to be there or that you have to attend in person?
11: Oh, Brian, you're going to scoop something that's going to be news today. I can't really talk about it, but after 5 o'clock today, you and I'll talk about it next week.
0: Sorry, I know. I'm surprised. Scoop on what? Can you give me a hint?
11: I really can't know, but again, media will know all about it. It's unfortunate, but again, you and I'll have a frank conversation about it next week. I don't know about it.
0: You say media knows about it. I don't know about it personally.
11: No.
0: I got a few emails just generally asking why some counselors, and they mentioned you as well, haven't been or aren't regularly in the actual chamber. That's just a straight-up question. So, yeah. But you say there's something coming today?
11: Correct. I will tell you that I never missed one other than totally unavoided in person, other than the last little while. And I wonder when someone's going to ask me about it.
0: Okay, but you can't get into anything?
11: Unfortunately, I cannot until later. I apologize. But I do want to just take my hat off and quickly just address something which I want to hear people hear that I see. And I've written an email to all of council just kind of emphasizing this. This late spring, high cost of gasoline, like, I know how hard that's hitting people. Some people may be on equal payment plans. Some people might have filled their oil tank up at the end of the winter. And usually that gets them through into the fall a little bit, the oil tanks and equal payment plans. And I know that this is having a real significant impact. And, you know, obviously real property taxes went up for the residents of the State of St. John's as well as most of the municipalities.
0: Even though didn't, but yes.
11: Correct. And I really want to call on media not to let us off the hook so easy, because it's disingenuous, right? Like, that's probably not fair to use that word exactly, but you know, it's letting us off too easy. But the reality is that people are getting squeezed. I really have this gut feeling that the consumer confidence is plummeting right now. I'm really concerned, and I want to just call on the residents you know, if you are making difficult choices, try and prioritize local business with your limited amount of money, like before you order online. Not to tell people what to do, but I will tell you, as a small business owner and one who talks to a lot, there's a lot of struggles. There are real struggles that all those impacts of energy and, of course, the mandatory increases in minimum wage and property taxes. Most people don't realize that the businesses in St. John's pay twice as much property tax if they own their building as do the residents. And so, like, all these things trickle down that we're all struggling. But if just call on residents, if they have, like, first of all, I want, as a counselor, as a fellow Newfoundlander Labradorian, like, I see you guys, I see everybody. I know that, like, realistically, people are probably spending between $400 and $1,000 more in gasoline. I know they're probably spending
0: at the
11: between
0: least
11: $200 or $300 to up to $1,000 more on energy costs. Mm-hmm. Like, people don't have that. I mean, okay, lots of people have that capacity, but I tell you what, you only got to go one layer out to either your children, to your grandchildren, to your friends or your children, to your brothers, your sisters, to your parents. Like, I tell you what, within your circle, you do not have to go very far out to see this really impacting people, like, directly financially, indirectly mentally, and we have to find a way to navigate through these difficult times. It's not an easy time to be in leadership, but I know that's what people elect us for. But I will tell you that I see people, I hear people, and I'm doing what I can down there. I really am.
0: And you said, you know, enforcing not to, for the media not to left council off the hook. Okay, I'm just going to ask you one more time. Will you still be a counselor after today?
11: Yes.
0: Okay, thanks. I'll take that. And we'll look forward to, well, I mean, we'll learn later what it is that you were referring to later on today, I guess.
11: Okay, take care, everyone.
2: This is the best of VOCM Open Line.
0: Let's go right to line number one. And Chris Hollett, you're on the air.
12: Hey, Brian, how are you doing today?
0: Good. I think I said, may have sounded like Hollett, but it's Howlett, of course. I have too many Hollets in my life. Yeah, so...
12: There you go. Never too many Hollets.
0: Oh, my God, yeah. Chris, so, you know, it's all bad enough. You're with the ferry, that committee that was formed to lobby the feds
12: coalition,
0: and others.
12: Coalition, yes, yeah.
0: Yeah, the coalition of businesses and organizations, Board of Trade and on. I was at that news conference at the Alt Hotel that day. And now there's all kinds of talk about, like, we needed anything else. I mean, the focus had been primarily on the capacity issues, of course. And, you know, with the reservations already solidly blocked up and the issues that are coming with the Marine Atlantic. And now, lo and behold, on the horizon, we could have some labor strife. I saw your letter, but there seems to be a bit of a cross line here. So what's going on? They have an application before the Canada Relations Board, Labor Relations Board, and this is about essential workers. Maybe you can tell me what your understanding is of what they're asking for.
12: So I guess what happened in 2004, the service was deemed essential. And, of course, if they were to go on strike, that, you know, certain workers would not be able to strike and not be able to have a stoppage of work. So I think in 2008 it was challenged again, according to what I read over the weekend. And, of course, you've seen those documents and you're reading what lawyer means. Is above my pay grade, let's put it that way. But, but then, of course, now I guess they're trying to go back to trying to get it deemed non-essential again, so that if they do come up to strike in July, it would be, I mean, they'd have a great bargaining chip. There's no doubt about that. And so if that was to happen, from what we're reading and what I'm hearing, is that they could actually cut the service by 85%, which could mean 3 sailings a week. So we're into a 30-plus sale in a week there now, and we can't cut it. So can you imagine what would go back at 3 sales a week? I mean, you heard this morning, a lot of your stuff on the radio this morning had to do with food security. And I was out last night and listened to MP Champagne talk about food security. And, you know, as a big deal, food security. And here we are now going to even, you know, look at, you know, the decrease in sailings. It doesn't make a whole lot of sense, does it?
0: No, it doesn't. It just seems like a, I won't say brilliant, pretty no-brainer move by the union right now at this time as we're heading into the high season for tourism. Talk about leverage. You know, I mean, it's...
12: Yeah,
0: sorry, go ahead.
12: No, you're what a poker chip to have. You know what I mean? It's a great one.
0: But it seems, you know, you must take, people must say, you know, this just is not good for anybody. You know, whether or not the union has the right to fight for this and that sort of thing, people will say, but, you know, the larger, the bigger picture here is what we need to keep our eye on. And that hurts everyone if that service and that capacity is reduced any more than it already is.
12: Well, we're all busy enough, Brian, too, like, you know what I mean? And for us now to, you know, to try to become an intervener in this or do that, like, to try to make sure that our supply chain doesn't stop.
0: Yeah.
12: And that, you know, you go to the grocery store and you get, you know, the fresh fruits and vegetables that are there for you. I mean, you know, anything that's live and, you know, live traffic coming to Newfoundland, I mean, that's the stuff that we eat every day, and that's the stuff that you need every day. And that's your Amazon or your this or your that. I mean, yes, there's other providers that come to and from Newfoundland, but they wouldn't be able to keep us alive for 3 or 4 days, you know what I mean? Like, there's, you know, your canned goods and your dry goods and stuff like that comes, and very little, you know, fresh fruit or fresh vegetables or, you know, stuff that we need every day, or fresh meats and stuff like that. So, I mean, this is a big deal, and you know, we have, you know, like I said, the finance minister's in town today, and then, of course, I think the union head with the offshore conference today as well as a guest speaker. So mm-hmm. It's a pretty good day to try to get some answers to what's going on here.
0: Yeah, and of course, while the talks are going on, and while there's talks have broken down, I should say, while this application goes before Canada Relations, Industrial Relations Board, and I mean, we're talking chief stewards, like pursers, senior...
12: Well, you're talking cooks, you're talking stuff, like the vessel's not going to be able to move. I mean, yes, in COVID, they go back to that we did it, you know, we ate sandwiches, we did this, you know what I mean? But again, we can't operate without that, you know what I mean?
0: No, it's deckhands, life raft maintainers, engine room people, you know, the whole raft. So it would throw a massive wrench into that service at a time when, you know, it just boggles the mind that this can happen at this particular time. But again, unions have this option, and the pressure is on. What kind of communication are you having with Marine Atlantic on this? Just are you having any communication to see what the urgency is?
12: I mean, no, not a great deal. You know, of course, you know, we've been, you know, asking questions, but it, you know, it was a pretty weird manner that no one really wants to speak on it either, right? But
0: yeah.
12: You know, we're finding out what's going on. We got the paperwork from the lawyer and stuff, and we sort of got to do our own due diligence on this and try to figure out, navigate a way to get through it. And of course, you know, I'm not against unions. No one's against a union. We're not against that. But we also got to be, you know, the people in Newfoundland got to be able to survive. You know what I mean?
0: Yeah. And we look across the country about the impression now and the push on for cooperation across what would have been traditional, argumentative lines, shall we say, or adversaries. You know, the pressure is on, given the economy and given all the pressures we face south of the border and elsewhere, to cooperate, find a way to cooperate. Strikes to me still seem a little antiquated when it comes to what we all lose. We all lose here.
12: And Brian, we can't shut down a highway. Like, there's no strike in the world that's going to shut down a highway. We got a floating highway. That's our highway. You know what I mean?
0: Yes,
12: so
0: I do.
12: It's a bit different. I mean, our terms of confederation were that they moved the traffic in a timely manner as, you know, needed to be. So, well, we're not doing that now. Like, you know, we're way behind all the time now. And here we are going to add another monkey wrench, like you said earlier, to this. Like, it's just doesn't make a whole lot of sense.
0: Can your ferry last question. Can your ferry coalition have representation before the Canada Industrial Relations Board? I mean, if you're reviewing that legally and having a lawyer look at it, is there room? I'm not sure of the process, but is there room to make a representation like an intervener?
12: So, yes, so I'm actually at that today. Again, it's about the health and safety, you know, and it's about health and safety. That's their argument, is that the island can run, you know, without any health or safety issues. I mean, I tell you what, for three sailings a week, and I got 65, you know, people crossing that ferry a week, when I got to lay them off, I can imagine their mental health is not going to be the greatest. What do you think?
0: No, it's just a no. I was going to say no-brainer, but that'd be a really bad pun. No, absolutely. It's not good.
12: Exactly.
0: You know, and, you know, your company, Akita, right? Akita Trucking, I should have mentioned that off the top.
12: Yes.
0: When you mentioned the people, things that you have on the stake you have in all this. Chris, look, you know, appreciate the call. Interesting times, to say the least, and bad timing if anything comes of this in the way of labor disruption and disrupting the ferry crossings as they are right now. That would not bode well for anything this summer, to be honest with you, whether, as you said, food insecurity or tourism. So it's all on that branch.
12: And
0: so,
12: remember, yeah. Man, is for us all, we all need this. Like, it's not about Chris or Akita or anything like that. It's the people of Newfoundland. Like, you know what I mean? That's what we need to look out for here.
0: Absolutely. Yeah, we need some, and again, transparency, communication. Let's find out what's going on and let's get it resolved as soon as possible. Thanks for the call.
12: Thanks for your time, Brian. Have a great day.
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0: Let's go right to line number 6 and Rob Strong, our resident oil and gas expert and analyst. You're on the air.
17: Good morning, Brian. How are you?
0: You know, may we live in interesting times. What a difference a couple of years makes, eh?
17: Sure does. What a time. I've been away for a couple of weeks and just coming back, and unfortunately can't attend the NOIA, the Energy NL conference today or tomorrow, but been following the news. So where do we start? You touched a lot on it when you did your preamble.
0: Yeah, the LNG stuff really jumped out only because of what's happening on the West Coast, and then, of course, the natural gas, and people will wonder, you know, why couldn't we have a natural gas or an LNG facility, a floating one? You know, they were talking about the floating dock. But let me just go to the quick note that you mentioned. I'm interested in what ExxonMobil is up to with the re-emerge. I think they're bringing the Hercules back.
17: The ExxonMobil is in the marketplace with an expression of interest.
0: Yes.
17: And I think your listeners will appreciate how the process works when an oil company wants to make a major procurement or a major contract. They go out to the and ask for an expression of interest. So it's a form of pre-qualification. So Exxon have come out with an expression of interest, shopping the market just to see what's out there, but hoping to drill possibly two wells in 2028. And it's difficult from what they've put out exactly where it is, but it looks to be reasonably close to Hibernia. So my question is it a potentially exploratory well, which means they're sort of looking at a new reservoir, or is it a potential for what we call a subsea tieback, which means it's a smaller reservoir, which is not large enough to justify a new platform, but large enough to, again, buzzword, to tie it back to the existing platform. They've had some experience in the past with that, with the Hibernia Southern Extension, which was a smaller reservoir of, I think, 200 million barrels. And 200 million barrels is not enough to justify the high capital cost for a new platform. But boy, you know, if you've already got a platform within 10 or 15 kilometers, you can tie it back, i.e. you can drill it and then you can run some pipes back to the platform. So it remains to see what they're doing, but it's encouraged in the fact that they want to have a look at it. So they're out, as I say, with an EOI and looking at a possible two-well program in 2028. But that complements what CHHC means, or has been saying. And again, for your listening audience, CHHC is the Canada Hibernia Holding Corporation. And it's the branch of the federal government that holds the 8.5% equity in Hibernia. You and I own 8.5%. And they're saying that in 2027, Hibernia will be up to 88,000 barrels a day. In 2029, it'll be up to 100,000 barrels a day. So the initial reservoir itself is increasing. But we also know that they made some major modifications to the platform a couple of years ago. And they say now it is good until 2040. So it's, you know, it keeps on giving, I guess. That's my message so far. And that's very encouraging because it means more and more activity. It means more and more royalties. And if this new well that they're hoping to, the new two wells they're hoping to drill in 2028 produce even more oil, that's great for us all. So there you go. And speaking of rigs, you mentioned the Hercules. Yeah. Yes, you're entirely correct, Brian. I've got to compliment you, by the way. You have to cover very many topics, but you're getting up to speed very quickly. You're not quite at Patty's level, but boy, you're headed that way. So my congratulations and compliments. Yes, the Hercules is coming next year for a 400-day engagement, and it's going to go to work on the Terra Nova field for Suncor. It's, a 400-day engagement, cost about $170 million, and should be here next March. So there's going to be some activity next year and hopefully the years thereafter.
0: Yeah, and look, you know, I'm just looking at the Energy and Oil conference that's ongoing right now. And by the way, thanks a lot. I mean, you're right. I won't get to the numbers levels of Patty's incredible memory sometimes, but that's a product of basically me being a journalist that covered every topic as a journalist. So, you know, you don't...
17: Exactly.
0: You're not...
17: You can't go from the courtroom to the oil patch that easily.
0: Yeah, and you're right. There's a bit of an uptick to take, you know, to get a little bit deeper into every subject. Like, back in the day, Rob, you'll know, reporters had beats. You know, like I would be the oil and gas reporter, or I'd be the finance or the crime reporter. These days, there is no such thing, given the way newsrooms have changed. And you're basically covering anything from every day. So you don't have the same kind of time to be that expert on that subject as a journalist. I mean, you can dig into the big ones. But yeah, so it's all encompassing, different than it used to be. But look, the LNG, the natural gas announcement yesterday, there's a, you know, so much on that bone that I'd like to ask. But what was your initial impression? Is this a direct result of the current situation, as François-Philippe Champagne, the finance minister, said in our studio here this morning with your VOCM mornings, you know, directly tying it to the current, what do we want to call it, dysfunction around the world, you know, all the different aspects.
17: I think it's a variety of things. That not the least is the change in attitude in the federal government. Now that Trudeau is gone, and in particular Stephen Guilbeault, as you know, has resigned from cabinet just yesterday or the day before. So there's a new attitude towards offshore development and resource development generally, whether it's hydro or critical minerals or wind or, in this case, natural gas. So the document that Lloyd Perrott and his department produced yesterday is a brilliant piece of work. If I spent about 3 hours yesterday going through all the nitty-gritty details, and I'm not a reservoir engineer, but the amount of detail on all the wells that they have evaluated was phenomenal. So it's certainly showing a large uptake in the potential for gas. I think the figure was, we're up to about 27 trillion cubic feet, which is a lot of gas. I think the big challenge, there's some challenges obviously associated with that. One is, of course, the ongoing desire to develop a royalty regime.
0: Right.
17: That's critical. Before an oil company wants to come and drill, oil and gas company wants to come and drill in any jurisdiction, they want to know what the rules of the game are. So that has to be completed as soon as possible. And the second thing I think you alluded to, Brian, was how best to produce it.
0: Right.
17: Is it what we call a fling, meaning floating LNG? And if it's a floating LNG, could it be put in the middle of the field? Because this is not all standalone gas. There are a couple of potential standalone gases, but this is a combination of gases over the full range of the John Dark Basin. So how do you produce that? And that's the challenge. But as I say, once the industry knows how much gas is out there, and once the industry knows what the royalty regime will be, then they'll put their engineers together and come up with the best way to do it. Is it a pipeline to shore? Is it a pipeline to shore to Formuse? Is it in, as I think you suggested, potentially Blarm? Could it come in to Holyrood, and the gas could be used to fire up the Holyrood generating station and take them off fossil fuels? So there's a whack of things to be done. Yet before we get into development, but I'm very, very encouraged by the document that was released, and it gives a good feel for what's out there. Now the challenge is, the engineering challenge is how best to develop it.
0: Yeah, it's just immediately came to my mind, and we saw a draft report released, leaked to some media yesterday, about the three different routes they're looking at through Alberta to get to that LNG, floating LNG facility there, and the pipeline path to the BC coast. And there's three different lines of it. But beyond all that, the deal signed with Germany, you know, they talk about being able to ship it, of course, you know, they cool it down and it makes it, you know, more capacity, put it on ships and ship it to European markets. But am I missing something? Because, you know, when we talk, and I heard almost the finance minister Champagne allude to this morning, I was like, he's going to steal my thunder. But it just geographically, the reserves. Well, yeah, I mean, they're going to come down the south, go south to the Panama Canal, then back up north to Europe. I mean, I can only imagine the cost of shipping. But beyond that, I'm looking at the reserve estimates. So the resource estimates for that Montney formation, which is where the natural gas reserves are coming to be liquefied on the BC coast, they estimate those around 450 trillion cubic feet in those talk, right, the TCFs. And from what I saw yesterday, and I had to look for this number because I didn't want to confuse it with what's natural, what's recoverable. But the resource estimates here are about 330 trillion cubic feet in less than 20% of the offshore area that they're looking at. That seems to make sense financially. I mean, for those reserves, that's just my tertiary look at it. And then you're just shipping it straight across the Atlantic. The efficiency and the savings.
17: Oh, it must be at least half the shipping time to ship from Newfoundland to Germany versus the shipping from the West Coast, as you say, down the West Coast of North America through the Panama Canal and up again. So you raise a very, very good point. Now, whether the volumes coming out of the West Coast are such that, you know, that they offset the added cost to do it remains to be seen. By the way, speaking of the West Coast, I see that Shell, who's the operator of the first LNG plant in British Columbia in Kitimat, have just announced they're going into phase two. So LNG seems to be where it's at these days, or natural gas, and natural gas converted to LNG for transportation. So if we have these reserves, we've got to find a way. We've got to find a way to develop it economically, and as you suggest, and everybody else is suggesting, to serve the Western European, West Europe. BC up till now, its gas has been going to Asia, to Japan, Korea, China, which is a direct sail across the Pacific. And that makes sense because it's only about an 8-day sail. Yeah. So we got to do the same thing on the East Coast. Yep. Hey, Brian, guess just what popped up on my screen. Breaking news, and I quote, "The floating production storage and offshore offloading vessel at the heart of Equinor's challenging Bay du Nord project in eastern Canada could potentially handle 175,000 barrels per day, 10% more than its current nameplate capacity, according to a mammoth field development plan filed with the regulator."
0: Well, Rob, I expect
17: so already we're up to 100. Already we're up another 10%.
0: Yep, and I'd say a lot more of these announcements are coming during the Energy NL conference this week. Rob, look, I didn't want to cut off too soon because we talk so rarely, and it's such a big week in oil and gas and in energy. So look, I'm well past break, and I'm in trouble. But look, I appreciate always you making time for the program.
17: There's lots of other going on. Lots of other things going on in the world besides oil and gas. So I fully appreciate what you're saying. Have a great day.
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0: Let's go right to line number one. And the mayor of Placentia, Jamie Neville, you're on the air.
23: Hey, good morning, Brian. How are you?
0: I'm pretty good. Although I'm sure there's a bit of trepidation on your end with what's going on with Marine Atlantic. Just a little bit, hey?
23: Yes, yes. And I hate to call in on a morning where you're trying all good news.
0: No, there's reality. Reality sometimes. We got to talk about it. But I appreciate the sentiment.
23: Yes. Well, I'll start off with the good news that we heard last week.
0: Okay.
23: We met with Marine Atlantic last week, and they were out and met with the community leaders in our community and tourism, stuff like that. But the positivity Marine Atlantic had last week, we were even talking, like, maybe next year, having in Argentia 6 days a week service. It's that much of an impact now with travel. And the numbers they showed, like I always used to say, 75% of what came to the island was on the Avalon portion. They come back with the numbers now, 91% is what's traveling to the island through Argentia and stuff like that. But anyway, that's the positive. That was like unreal last week. We had a great week. But then all of a sudden, this was true on our lap yesterday.
0: Yeah, and this being
23: the union negotiations and the possibility now of terminating the Argentia service and 3 days a week running in Port-au-Basque.
0: Right.
23: I don't even know how this even became a discussion. You know as well as I do, it's the lifeline, the link to Canada, and it's the life and safety issues for everything in our province. It's our food, it's our health care, it's our repairs to health equipment, it's... oh, God, the list goes on and on, Brian. I mean, you know, it's just amazing that I'm even discussing this with you.
0: Mm-hmm. It is amazing. And, yeah. And you know, that everyone is kind of clammed up here now. I know we had requests into Unifor, the union with Marine Atlantic. This is on the other, on the dispute, the potential labor action. And I received a statement from Marine Atlantic. They're also, you know, they won't do interviews right now, but they're just recognizing the fact that, and stating it again, that it's always been deemed an essential service to the health and safety of the public of Newfoundland and Labrador, should never be reduced or cut or during a strike or a lockout. They're just restating the obvious, right? But to see this coming at this point in time right now, I mean, look, unions have the right to strike, but boy, oh boy, would this ever put a wrench into a lot of people's summers and a lot of towns. Oh my God, especially yours.
23: Yeah, well, I mean, the thing is more than Argentia. I mean, yes, it's going to have an impact on us here. I mean, like, you know, the numbers are unreal. Last year, this year, it's with everything going on in the U.S., people doing more travel here and stuff like that. But that aspect of it, like someone said, I mean, okay, well, tourism and all that, they said to me, like, it's that's not essential. Health and safety is essential. But you know what? It is. Everything is essential coming across this island. I mean, that's livelihoods. That's how people live during they make 2 months out of the year, mm-hmm. Getting the Airbnbs and bed and breakfasts and hotels and travel and... I mean, the impact of that alone, and that's not what even I want to discuss, that's just that aspect of it.
0: Yeah.
23: The fact is that we have people that travel across the island to repair health care at the hospitals that we have, specialize in different equipment and that, and they actually use travel because it's probably closer for them to come across from Nova Scotia to Port-au-Basque and then get to Corner Brook Hospital or whatever, as opposed to flying there and stuff like that. You know, in the summertime, they take advantage of it. We have trucks and transportation on the other side bringing over medical equipment for all our hospitals and outport communities, and dentists and doctors and drugstores and medication. Everything is a link to that. I mean, it's just unbelievable how they could even discuss that and say it's not essential.
0: Yeah, when we're on this island.
23: And even in Argentina, just to throw a loop into it, back in, you can remember back in 2022 with Tropical Storm Fiona, island washed out the road. Mm-hmm. So they utilized Argentia, even though it was off-season, and Argentia was utilized to get things into Newfoundland, Labrador, or Newfoundland, yeah. So that's why, I mean, both those situations are essential. I know in the terms of Confederation, they look at Port of Basque, but I mean, in the summertime, you got to look at health and safety, too. I mean, if 91% of tourists and travelers are coming to the island on this side, it frees up stuff in the summertime because they're so busy on the other side, it actually coincides with each one of us. And the other thing, too, is that, like, you take, for example, a lot of people traveling, they'll leave and they'll come into Argentia because it's a more comfortable route for, like, seniors, elderly, disabled people. And they come off, they just got a short trip to go wherever they're traveling to. Brian, listen, we could go on all day on the implications of what this is going to cause.
0: Jamie, or Mayor Neville, like, we need to repeat this, but it's right in front of us every day, the importance of that link. You know, it's arguably the most important topic that should always be on the top of our minds, because we can't get in, can't get out, can't get stuff in, can't get out. You know, it's the basic of all basics, and it's really unfortunate that this is happening right now. I'm not going to pretend I know all the issues on both sides of it. We generally know what we don't want to happen. I do know that conciliation, I think, expires Monday coming, and then there's like a 20-day or 21-day cooling off period before there could be a possible strike or lockout. So only because I'm right up to the clock, let's hope that cooler heads prevail between now and then, speaking of cooling off periods.
23: The time, and I'm the same way. The council here just implemented that we're going to be speaking to the demographics and the impact it's going to have to their committee. And the other thing too, I hope that this weekend will be great with all the politicians in St. John's. They can prevail and get through.
0: Right.
23: And I'm not going against unions. I mean, unions are great and they're fair, and we need unions. And the other thing too is I just hope and pray that they can realize what impact this would have to Newfoundland. The link to Canada through Marine Atlantic is, if not more, essential than oil and gas and all the other things that we're creating revenue for this province.
0: Yep.
23: It's essential for us to live.
0: And I can just hear the proponents of the fixed link getting back on the bandwagon again. Mayor Neville, I appreciate the time. We're right up against it. Thanks. Your voice is a crucial one in this discussion, obviously. So thank you again.
23: Okay.
0: Just a reminder, drive safely, arrive alive. VOCM cares.
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6: Good evening, I'm Linda Swain. St. John's City Councillor Tom Davis has been suspended from council for 1 month with pay after he was found to have breached the city's code of conduct. The complaint was filed on March the 10th following a verbal exchange with Deputy Mayor Ron Ellsworth. An investigation was launched and Davis was found to have breached a number of sections within the code of conduct, including using insensitive and disrespectful language, multiple comments made to colleagues that failed to respect the opinions and perspectives of others and were offensive, and questioning the competency of staff, the cumulative effects of which created a poisoned work environment. Councillor Greg Noseworthy read the city's formal reprimand of Tom Davis in the council chambers this afternoon.
8: Councillor Davis is required to attend training as determined by council, focusing on effective and respectful communications, professionalism in the workplace, and sensitivity and inclusion within 60 days of today, June the 2nd, 2026, with ongoing support as required. Councillor Davis will be suspended from council for 1 month with pay effective today, June 2nd, 2026, until July 2nd, 2026. So moved.
6: Premier Tony Wakeham says a potential strike at Marine Atlantic this summer is of significant concern to the province. In the event of a strike, service could be reduced to 3 crossings a week, and the Argentia run will be shut down. It comes down to a dispute over what constitutes an essential service. According to Marine Atlantic, the Canadian Industrial Relations Board determined in 2004 that the ferry service between Newfoundland and Nova Scotia is essential to the health and safety of the public, and as a result, service cannot be reduced in the event of a strike or lockout. Unifor claims that the corporation's response to what constitutes an essential service relies on outdated conditions that do not reflect current operations, and has asked that the CIRB reconsider that decision. The premier says he's discussed the issue with federal officials.
9: Because right now, I mean, we can't, any kind of a slowdown in Marine Atlantic is a problem for us. As a matter of fact, I would argue that we even need more ships running that route in particular.
6: Conciliation expires next Monday, followed by a 21-day cooling-off period before a possible strike or lockout. And after weeks of rain and cold, some warmer weather is finally on the way for Newfoundlanders eager for more seasonable temperatures. Erica Price of the Gander Weather Office says the mercury will rise into the double digits starting tomorrow.
10: And then as we head into Thursday, it looks like it's going to get even warmer, where we start to see that like 20 and low 20s.
6: And the head of the Assembly of First Nations has rebuked the Alberta Separation Movement during a meeting with the King. AFN National Chief Cindy Woodhouse Nipinak met with King Charles at Buckingham Palace today. Woodhouse Nipinak says Albertans are free to leave the country, but will not be taking any of the land with them. She says she also invited the King to Canada, as several treaties are coming up to milestone anniversaries. Your weather forecast is next.
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6: For St. John's Metro, the rest of the Avalon and Clarenville, clear tonight, a low minus 3, sunshine tomorrow, high 15 degrees. For central Newfoundland, a few clouds tonight, a low minus 3, sun and cloud tomorrow, southwesterly winds 30 and a high near 15. For the south coast, partly cloudy tonight, a low minus 3, sun and cloud tomorrow and a high near 11. For the west coast, southwest coast and northern peninsula, a few clouds tonight, a low minus 3, sun and cloud tomorrow and a high of 14. I'm Linda Swain.
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10: For St. John's, Metro, the rest of the Avalon and Clarenville, clear tonight, a low minus 3, sunshine tomorrow, high 15 degrees. For central Newfoundland, a few clouds tonight, a low minus 3, sun and cloud tomorrow, southwesterly winds 30 and a high near 15. For the south coast, partly cloudy tonight, a low minus 3, sun and cloud tomorrow and a high near 11. For the west coast, southwest coast and northern peninsula, a few clouds tonight, a low minus 3, sun and cloud tomorrow and a high of 14. I'm Linda Swain.
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1: Hi, it's Russell. 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
2: 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That's A Walk to Remember, Saturday, June 13th, 2 p.m. at the Garnish Lions Club. 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
9: For St. John's Metro, the rest of the Avalon and Clarenville, clear tonight, a low minus 3, sunshine tomorrow, high 15 degrees. For central Newfoundland, a few clouds tonight, a low minus 3, sun and cloud tomorrow, southwesterly winds 30 and a high near 15. For the south coast, partly cloudy tonight, a low minus 3, sun and cloud tomorrow and a high near 11. For the west coast, southwest coast and northern peninsula, a few clouds tonight, a low minus 3, sun and cloud tomorrow and a high of 14. I'm Linda Swain.
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1: I'm Zach Power. There was another big jump at the pumps. Diesel increased by some 7 cents on the island and 11 cents in Labrador West. Gas climbed by some 2.5 cents across the province, while furnace oil rose by about 6 cents per liter and stove oil jumped by about 10.8 cents per liter. The House of Assembly has closed up shop for the spring sitting, with government saying that it moved the legislation that it wanted during this session. Order became one of the most reused words in the House of Assembly. As the end of the ruckus sitting came to a close, the newly elected PCs sat in the House of Assembly for the first time as government, and Liberals, who all but one sat as members of the opposition for the first time. Heated debates were the order of the day, and the two traded jabs over Dr. Des Whelan, the Bed Nord agreement, the Churchill Falls MOU, and the provincial budget, as well as the province's health care system. Meanwhile, the opposition say government needs to do whatever it can to make sure that disruptions in the Gulf ferry run are avoided. Conciliation talks between Unifor and Marine Atlantic have failed to achieve a new collective agreement, and there's a possibility that the ferry crossings could be reduced in the event of a work stoppage. Consequences could be devastating, according to Liberal leader John Ogan. He's urging Premier Tony Wakeham and Tourism Minister Andrea Barber to make sure the two sides are at the table.
2: Obviously, we want the parties to get together as soon as they can and work through and make sure they get a good deal. Any risk of a strike or any potential strike would be devastating for the tourism operators. This is a horrible time for it in terms of tourism season just starting. And, of course, the transport of essential goods into Newfoundland and Labrador. We're on an island here, of course, in Newfoundland. And food security is, of course, an issue. And not getting those goods here.
1: Meanwhile, Premier Tony Wakeham says that any reduction in the Marine Atlantic service is not acceptable. He says the ferry is part of our highway and cites damages to multiple industries if there are any reductions.
3: I think if you look at the bookings right now on Marine Atlantic, when you think about how we're moving product, not just into Newfoundland and Labrador, but out of Newfoundland and Labrador, look at our seafood industry, for example, crab, lobsters, right now our lumber industry.
1: The Department of Health has instructed NL Health Services to conduct an investigation into an unusual incident at the Janeway Children's Hospital. Three men entered the hospital, took a number of items, and caused damage to a room next to the ICU where families were staying. The department says everyone who seeks care, visits loved ones, or works at the healthcare facility deserves to feel safe. NL Health Services says it's committed to strengthening workplace safety and implementing ways to improve security at the province's healthcare facility. One man is facing charges after a disturbance at a restaurant in Angley Monday morning. Roddington RCMP were contacted around 11:30 about a man who threatened and assaulted a patron of the establishment. Police located the suspects nearby, but he refused to cooperate when officers tried to take him into custody. He was eventually arrested. The 45-year-old is scheduled to appear in court in August on charges of assault and resisting arrest. Your weather forecast now for St. John's Metro, the rest of the Avalon and Clarenville. Today, sunshine and a high of 15. For tomorrow, more sunshine on the way and a high of 18. For central Newfoundland, today, a mix of sun and cloud, southwesterly winds gusting to 30 and a high of 15. For your Thursday forecast, some sunshine on the way. The daytime high is 24 degrees. For the south coast today, a mix of sun and cloud and a high of 11. Tomorrow, a mix of sun and cloud again and a high of 12. For the west coast, southwest coast, and northern peninsula today, a mix of sun and cloud and a high of 14 degrees. And then for tomorrow, your Thursday forecast, sunshine, daytime high at 18. 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
6: Tonight, expect partly cloudy skies clearing this evening with a low of 2. Tomorrow brings increasing cloudiness and a high of 13. Currently on the West Coast, it's 3.
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1: I'm Claudette Barnes with your Community Minute. 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
4: Tonight, expect partly cloudy skies clearing this evening with a low of 2. Tomorrow brings increasing cloudiness and a high of 13. Currently on the West Coast, it's 3.
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1: I'm Zach Power. There was another big jump at the pumps. Diesel increased by some 7 cents on the island and 11 cents in Labrador West. Gas climbed by some 2.5 cents across the province, while furnace oil rose by about 6 cents per liter and stove oil jumped by about 10.8 cents per liter. The House of Assembly has closed up shop for the spring sitting, with government saying that it moved the legislation that it wanted during the session. Order became one of the most reused words in the House of Assembly. As the end of the ruckus sitting came to a close, the newly elected PCs sat in the House of Assembly for the first time as government, and Liberals, who all but one sat as members of the opposition for the first time. Heated debates were the order of the day, and the two traded jabs over Dr. Des Whelan, the Bed Nord agreement, the Churchill Falls MOU, and the provincial budget, as well as the province's health care system. Meanwhile, the opposition say government needs to do whatever it can to make sure that disruptions in the Gulf ferry run are avoided. Conciliation talks between Unifor and Marine Atlantic have failed to achieve a new collective agreement, and there's a possibility that the ferry crossings could be reduced in the event of a work stoppage. Consequences could be devastating, according to Liberal leader John Ogan. He's urging Premier Tony Wakeham and Tourism Minister Andrea Barber to make sure the two sides are at the table.
2: We want the parties to get together as soon as they can and work through and make sure they get a good deal. Any risk of a strike or any potential strike would be devastating for the tourism operators. This is a horrible time for it in terms of tourism season just starting. And, of course, the transport of essential goods into Newfoundland and Labrador. We're on an island here, of course, in Newfoundland. And food security is, of course, an issue. And not getting those goods here.
1: Meanwhile, Premier Tony Wakeham says that any reduction in the Marine Atlantic service is not acceptable. He says the ferry is part of our highway and cites damages to multiple industries if there are any reductions.
3: I think if you look at the bookings right now on Marine Atlantic, when you think about how we're moving product, not just into Newfoundland and Labrador, but out of Newfoundland and Labrador, look at our seafood industry, for example, crab, lobsters, right now our lumber industry.
1: The Department of Health has instructed NL Health Services to conduct an investigation into an unusual incident at the Janeway Children's Hospital. Three men entered the hospital, took a number of items, and caused damage to a room next to the ICU where families were staying. The department says everyone who seeks care, visits loved ones, or works at the healthcare facility deserves to feel safe. NL Health Services says it's committed to strengthening workplace safety and implementing ways to improve security at the province's healthcare facility. One man is facing charges after a disturbance at a restaurant in Angley Monday morning. Roddington RCMP were contacted around 11:30 about a man who threatened and assaulted a patron of the establishment. Police located the suspects nearby, but he refused to cooperate when officers tried to take him into custody. He was eventually arrested. The 45-year-old is scheduled to appear in court in August on charges of assault and resisting arrest. Your weather forecast now for St. John's Metro, the rest of the Avalon and Clarenville. Today, sunshine and a high of 15. For tomorrow, more sunshine on the way and a high of 18. For central Newfoundland, today, a mix of sun and cloud, southwesterly winds gusting to 30 and a high of 15. For your Thursday forecast, some sunshine on the way. The daytime high is 24 degrees. For the south coast today, a mix of sun and cloud and a high of 11. Tomorrow, a mix of sun and cloud again and a high of 12. For the west coast, southwest coast, and northern peninsula today, a mix of sun and cloud and a high of 14 degrees. And then for tomorrow, your Thursday forecast, sunshine, daytime high at 18. And this has been your latest VOCM news. 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
3: Tonight, expect partly cloudy skies clearing this evening with a low of 2. Tomorrow brings increasing cloudiness and a high of 13. Currently on the West Coast, it's 3.
2: Weather changes constantly. That's why we have frequent weather updates. 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
3: Overnight will be partly cloudy, clearing with a low of 2. Later today, expect increasing cloudiness with a high of 13. Tomorrow will bring a mix of sun and cloud with a high of 18. Currently on the West Coast, it's 1.
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1: I'm Zach Power. There was another big jump at the pumps. Diesel increased by some 7 cents on the island and 11 cents in Labrador West. Gas climbed by some 2.5 cents across the province, while furnace oil rose by about 6 cents per liter and stove oil jumped by about 10.8 cents per liter. The House of Assembly has closed up shop for the spring sitting, with government saying that it moved the legislation that it wanted during the session. Order became one of the most reused words in the House of Assembly. As the end of the ruckus sitting came to a close, the newly elected PCs sat in the House of Assembly for the first time as government, and Liberals, who all but one sat as members of the opposition for the first time. Heated debates were the order of the day, and the two traded jabs over Dr. Des Whelan, the Bed Nord Agreement, the Churchill Falls MOU, and the provincial budget, as well as the province's health care system. Meanwhile, the opposition say government needs to do whatever it can to make sure that disruptions in the Gulf ferry run are avoided. Conciliation talks between Unifor and Marine Atlantic have failed to achieve a new collective agreement, and there's a possibility that the ferry crossings could be reduced in the event of a work stoppage. Consequences could be devastating, according to Liberal leader John Ogan. He's urging Premier Tony Wakeham and Tourism Minister Andrea Barber to make sure the two sides are at the table.
2: Obviously, we want the parties to get together as soon as they can and work through and make sure they get a good deal. Any risk of a strike or any potential strike would be devastating for the tourism operators. This is a horrible time for it in terms of tourism season just starting. And, of course, the transport of essential goods into Newfoundland and Labrador. We're on an island here, of course, in Newfoundland. And food security is, of course, an issue. And not getting those goods here.
1: Meanwhile, Premier Tony Wakeham says that any reduction in the Marine Atlantic service is not acceptable. He says the ferry is part of our highway and cites damages to multiple industries if there are any reductions.
3: I think if you look at the bookings right now on Marine Atlantic, when you think about how we're moving product, not just into Newfoundland and Labrador, but out of Newfoundland and Labrador, look at our seafood industry, for example, crab, lobsters, right now our lumber industry.
1: The Department of Health has instructed NL Health Services to conduct an investigation into an unusual incident at the Janeway Children's Hospital. Three men entered the hospital, took a number of items, and caused damage to a room next to the ICU where families were staying. The department says everyone who seeks care, visits loved ones, or works at the healthcare facility deserves to feel safe. NL Health Services says it's committed to strengthening workplace safety and implementing ways to improve security at the province's healthcare facility. One man is facing charges after a disturbance at a restaurant in Engley Monday morning. Roddington RCMP were contacted around 11:30 about a man who threatened and assaulted a patron of the establishment. Police located the suspects nearby, but he refused to cooperate when officers tried to take him into custody. He was eventually arrested. The 45-year-old is scheduled to appear in court in August on charges of assault and resisting arrest. Your weather forecast now for St. John's Metro, the rest of the Avalon and Clarenville. Today, sunshine and a high of 15. For tomorrow, more sunshine on the way and a high of 18. For central Newfoundland, today, a mix of sun and cloud, southwesterly winds gusting to 30 and a high of 15. For your Thursday forecast, some sunshine on the way. The daytime high is 24 degrees. For the south coast today, a mix of sun and cloud and a high of 11. Tomorrow, a mix of sun and cloud again and a high of 12. For the west coast, southwest coast, and northern peninsula today, a mix of sun and cloud and a high of 14 degrees. And then for tomorrow, your Thursday forecast, sunshine, daytime high at 18. And this has been your latest VOCM news. 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
3: Overnight, expect partly cloudy skies with a low of 1. Later today, it will be sunny with increasing cloudiness in the afternoon, reaching a high of 13. Tomorrow, expect sunny skies and a high of 14. Currently in Marystown, it's 2.
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1: 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For more information, please call Barb at 709-277-1837. That's 709-277-1837.
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3: Overnight, expect partly cloudy skies with a low of 1. Later today, it will be sunny with increasing cloudiness in the afternoon, reaching a high of 13. Tomorrow, expect sunny skies and a high of 14. Currently in Marystown, it's 2.
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1: I'm Zach Power. There was another big jump at the pumps. Diesel increased by some 7 cents on the island and 11 cents in Labrador West. Gas climbed by some 2.5 cents across the province, while furnace oil rose by about 6 cents per liter and stove oil jumped by about 10.8 cents per liter. The House of Assembly has closed up shop for the spring sitting, with government saying that it moved the legislation that it wanted during the session. Order became one of the most reused words in the House of Assembly. As the end of the ruckus sitting came to a close, the newly elected PCs sat in the House of Assembly for the first time as government, and Liberals, who all but one sat as members of the opposition for the first time. Heated debates were the order of the day, and the two traded jabs over Dr. Des Whelan, the Bed Nord Agreement, the Churchill Falls MOU, and the provincial budget, as well as the province's health care system. Meanwhile, the opposition say government needs to do whatever it can to make sure that disruptions in the Gulf ferry run are avoided. Conciliation talks between Unifor and Marine Atlantic have failed to achieve a new collective agreement, and there's a possibility that the ferry crossings could be reduced in the event of a work stoppage. Consequences could be devastating, according to Liberal leader John Ogan. He's urging Premier Tony Wakeham and Tourism Minister Andrea Barber to make sure the two sides are at the table.
2: Obviously, we want the parties to get together as soon as they can and work through and make sure they get a good deal. Any risk of a strike or any potential strike would be devastating for the tourism operators. This is a horrible time for it in terms of tourism season just starting. And, of course, the transport of essential goods into Newfoundland and Labrador. We're on an island here, of course, in Newfoundland. And food security is, of course, an issue. And not getting those goods here.
1: Meanwhile, Premier Tony Wakeham says that any reduction in the Marine Atlantic service is not acceptable. He says the ferry is part of our highway and cites damages to multiple industries if there are any reductions.
3: I think if you look at the bookings right now on Marine Atlantic, when you think about how we're moving product, not just into Newfoundland and Labrador, but out of Newfoundland and Labrador, look at our seafood industry, for example, crab, lobsters, right now our lumber industry.
1: The Department of Health has instructed NL Health Services to conduct an investigation into an unusual incident at the Janeway Children's Hospital. Three men entered the hospital, took a number of items, and caused damage to a room next to the ICU where families were staying. The department says everyone who seeks care, visits loved ones, or works at the healthcare facility deserves to feel safe. NL Health Services says it's committed to strengthening workplace safety and implementing ways to improve security at the province's healthcare facility. One man is facing charges after a disturbance at a restaurant in Engley Monday morning. Roddington RCMP were contacted around 11:30 about a man who threatened and assaulted a patron of the establishment. Police located the suspects nearby, but he refused to cooperate when officers tried to take him into custody. He was eventually arrested. The 45-year-old is scheduled to appear in court in August on charges of assault and resisting arrest. Your weather forecast now for St. John's Metro, the rest of the Avalon and Clarenville. Today, sunshine and a high of 15. For tomorrow, more sunshine on the way and a high of 18. For central Newfoundland, today, a mix of sun and cloud, southwesterly winds gusting to 30 and a high of 15. For your Thursday forecast, some sunshine on the way. The daytime high is 24 degrees. For the south coast today, a mix of sun and cloud and a high of 11. Tomorrow, a mix of sun and cloud again and a high of 12. For the west coast, southwest coast, and northern peninsula today, a mix of sun and cloud and a high of 14 degrees. And then for tomorrow, your Thursday forecast, sunshine, daytime high at 18. 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
3: Overnight, expect partly cloudy skies with a low of 1. Later today, it will be sunny with increasing cloudiness in the afternoon, reaching a high of 13. Tomorrow, expect sunny skies and a high of 14. Currently in Marystown, it's 2.
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3: Overnight, expect partly cloudy skies with a low of 1. Later today, it will be sunny, becoming cloudy in the afternoon with a high of 13. Tomorrow brings sunny conditions and a high of 14. Currently in Marystown, it's 1.
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1: I'm Zach Power. There was another big jump at the pumps. Diesel increased by some 7 cents on the island and 11 cents in Labrador West. Gas climbed by some 2.5 cents across the province, while furnace oil rose by about 6 cents per liter and stove oil jumped by about 10.8 cents per liter. The House of Assembly has closed up shop for the spring sitting, with government saying that it moved the legislation that it wanted during this session. Order became one of the most reused words in the House of Assembly. As the end of the ruckus sitting came to a close, the newly elected PCs sat in the House of Assembly for the first time as government, and Liberals, who all but one sat as members of the opposition for the first time. Heated debates were the order of the day, and the two traded jabs over Dr. Des Whelan, the Bed Nord Agreement, the Churchill Falls MOU, and the provincial budget, as well as the province's health care system. Meanwhile, the opposition say government needs to do whatever it can to make sure that disruptions in the Gulf ferry run are avoided. Conciliation talks between Unifor and Marine Atlantic have failed to achieve a new collective agreement, and there's a possibility that the ferry crossings could be reduced in the event of a work stoppage. Consequences could be devastating, according to Liberal leader John Ogan. He's urging Premier Tony Wakeham and Tourism Minister Andrea Barber to make sure the two sides are at the table.
2: Obviously, we want the parties to get together as soon as they can and work through and make sure they get a good deal. Any risk of a strike or any potential strike would be devastating for the tourism operators. This is a horrible time for it in terms of tourism season just starting. And, of course, the transport of essential goods into Newfoundland and Labrador. We're on an island here, of course, in Newfoundland. And food security is, of course, an issue, and not getting those goods here.
1: Meanwhile, Premier Tony Wakeham says that any reduction in the Marine Atlantic service is not acceptable. He says the ferry is part of our highway and cites damages to multiple industries if there are any reductions.
3: I think if you look at the bookings right now on Marine Atlantic, when you think about how we're moving product, not just into Newfoundland and Labrador, but out of Newfoundland and Labrador, look at our seafood industry, for example, crab, lobsters, right now our lumber industry.
1: The Department of Health has instructed NL Health Services to conduct an investigation into an unusual incident at the Janeway Children's Hospital. Three men entered the hospital, took a number of items, and caused damage to a room next to the ICU where families were staying. The department says everyone who seeks care, visits loved ones, or works at the healthcare facility deserves to feel safe. NL Health Services says it's committed to strengthening workplace safety and implementing ways to improve security at the province's healthcare facility. One man is facing charges after a disturbance at a restaurant in Anglie Monday morning. Roddington RCMP were contacted around 11:30 about a man who threatened and assaulted a patron of the establishment. Police located the suspects nearby, but he refused to cooperate when officers tried to take him into custody. He was eventually arrested. The 45-year-old is scheduled to appear in court in August on charges of assault and resisting arrest. Your weather forecast now for St. John's Metro, the rest of the Avalon and Clarenville. Today, sunshine and a high of 15. For tomorrow, more sunshine on the way and a high of 18. For central Newfoundland, today, a mix of sun and cloud, southwesterly winds gusting to 30 and a high of 15. For your Thursday forecast, some sunshine on the way. The daytime high is 24 degrees. For the south coast today, a mix of sun and cloud and a high of 11. Tomorrow, a mix of sun and cloud again and a high of 12. For the west coast, southwest coast, and northern peninsula today, a mix of sun and cloud and a high of 14 degrees. And then for tomorrow, your Thursday forecast, sunshine, daytime high at 18. 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
3: Overnight, expect partly cloudy skies clearing this evening with a low of 2. Later today, increasing cloudiness will bring a high of 13. Tomorrow, look for a mix of sun and cloud with a high of 18. Currently on the West Coast, it's 3.
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4: Overnight, expect partly cloudy skies, clearing this evening with a low of 2. Later today, increasing cloudiness will bring a high of 13. Tomorrow, look for a mix of sun and cloud with a high of 18. Currently on the West Coast, it's 3.
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1: I'm Zach Power. There was another big jump at the pumps. Diesel increased by some 7 cents on the island and 11 cents in Labrador West. Gas climbed by some 2.5 cents across the province, while furnace oil rose by about 6 cents per liter and stove oil jumped by about 10.8 cents per liter. The House of Assembly has closed up shop for the spring sitting, with government saying that it moved the legislation that it wanted during this session. Order became one of the most reused words in the House of Assembly. As the end of the ruckus sitting came to a close, the newly elected PCs sat in the House of Assembly for the first time as government, and Liberals, who all but one sat as members of the opposition for the first time. Heated debates were the order of the day, and the two traded jabs over Dr. Des Whelan, the Bed Nord Agreement, the Churchill Falls MOU, and the provincial budget, as well as the province's health care system. Meanwhile, the opposition say government needs to do whatever it can to make sure that disruptions in the Gulf ferry run are avoided. Conciliation talks between Unifor and Marine Atlantic have failed to achieve a new collective agreement, and there's a possibility that the ferry crossings could be reduced in the event of a work stoppage. Consequences could be devastating, according to Liberal leader John Ogan. He's urging Premier Tony Wakeham and Tourism Minister Andrea Barber to make sure the two sides are at the table.
2: So we want the parties to get together as soon as they can and work through and make sure they get a good deal. Any risk of a strike or any potential strike would be devastating for the tourism operators. This is a horrible time for it in terms of tourism season just starting. And, of course, the transport of essential goods into Newfoundland and Labrador. We're on an island here, of course, in Newfoundland. And food security is, of course, an issue. And not getting those goods here.
1: Meanwhile, Premier Tony Wakeham says that any reduction in the Marine Atlantic service is not acceptable. He says the ferry is part of our highway and cites damages to multiple industries if there are any reductions.
3: I think if you look at the bookings right now on Marine Atlantic, when you think about how we're moving product, not just into Newfoundland and Labrador, but out of Newfoundland and Labrador, look at our seafood industry, for example, crab, lobsters, right now our lumber industry.
1: The Department of Health has instructed NL Health Services to conduct an investigation into an unusual incident at the Janeway Children's Hospital. Three men entered the hospital, took a number of items, and caused damage to a room next to the ICU where families were staying. The department says everyone who seeks care, visits loved ones, or works at the healthcare facility deserves to feel safe. NL Health Services says it's committed to strengthening workplace safety and implementing ways to improve security at the province's healthcare facility. One man is facing charges after a disturbance at a restaurant in Anglie Monday morning. Roddington RCMP were contacted around 11:30 about a man who threatened and assaulted a patron of the establishment. Police located the suspects nearby, but he refused to cooperate when officers tried to take him into custody. He was eventually arrested. The 45-year-old is scheduled to appear in court in August on charges of assault and resisting arrest. Your weather forecast now for St. John's Metro, the rest of the Avalon and Clarenville. Today, sunshine and a high of 15. For tomorrow, more sunshine on the way and a high of 18. For central Newfoundland, today, a mix of sun and cloud, southwesterly winds gusting to 30 and a high of 15. For your Thursday forecast, some sunshine on the way. The daytime high is 24 degrees. For the south coast today, a mix of sun and cloud and a high of 11. Tomorrow, a mix of sun and cloud again and a high of 12. For the west coast, southwest coast, and northern peninsula today, a mix of sun and cloud and a high of 14 degrees. And then for tomorrow, your Thursday forecast, sunshine, daytime high at 18. 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
3: Overnight, expect partly cloudy skies clearing this evening with a low of 2. Later today, increasing cloudiness will bring a high of 13. Tomorrow, look for a mix of sun and cloud with a high of 18. Currently on the West Coast, it's 3.
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1: I'm Sarah Strickland. Fuel prices are up across the board this morning. Gas increases by 2.5 cents. Diesel is up 7 cents on the island and 11 cents in Labrador West. Furnace oil costs an extra 6 cents per liter. Stove oil jumps by 10.8 cents. RNC has resolved an incident in the Powers Pond area of Mount Pearl that prompted a shelter-in-place advisory. Residents in the area of Sauvé Street off Michener Avenue were ordered to lock their doors and stay inside around 8:30 last evening. The order was lifted just after 1 o'clock this morning after the situation was resolved without incident. No further details have been provided. A 46-year-old man was arrested and charged following a traffic stop in Happy Valley Goose Bay on Monday that resulted in the seizure of suspected cocaine, cash, contraband tobacco, and other items. RCMP say Scott Bruce Morrissey has been charged with trafficking, possession of stolen property, and failing to comply with the conditions of a release order. Police say further charges are possible. The opposition says government needs to do whatever it can to make sure that service disruptions on the Gulf Ferry run are avoided. Conciliated talks between Unifor and Marine Atlantic have failed to achieve a new collective agreement, and there's a possibility that the ferry crossings could be reduced in the event of a work stoppage. The consequences could be devastating, says Liberal leader John Hogan. He's urging Premier Tony Wakeham and Tourism Minister Andrea Barber to make sure the two sides are at the table.
2: So we want the parties to get together as soon as they can and work through and make sure they get a good deal. Any risk of a strike or any potential strike would be devastating for the tourism operators. This is a horrible time for it in terms of tourism season just starting. And, of course, the transport of essential goods into Newfoundland and Labrador. We're on an island here, of course, in Newfoundland. And food security is, of course, an issue. And not getting those goods here.
1: The House of Assembly has closed up shop for the spring sitting, with the government saying it's moved legislation that it wanted during the session. Legislative reporter Zach Power has this look back.
3: Government
4: order,
3: over
4: please.
3: 10
4: I'm
3: years.
4: Having difficulty hearing the honourable member. Order, please. It's starting to get a little bit loud. Order, please.
3: Member
4: order,
3: sir.
4: Please. Order, please. Order, please. Order, please. Order, please. Order, please. Order, please.
5: Maybe one of the most overused words in the House of Assembly. As the ruckus sitting came to a close, the newly elected PCs sat in the House of Assembly for the very first time as government, and the Liberals, who all but one, sat as members of opposition for the first time. Heated debates were the order of the day, and the two traded jabs over Dr. Des Whelan, the Bay du Nord Agreement, the Churchill Falls MOU, the provincial budget, and the province's healthcare system. The Liberals and PCs took one final opportunity to exchange a blow during their goodbye speeches yesterday afternoon, with Speaker Paul Lane noting he believes that all are working in the spirit of the people of Newfoundland and Labrador. Government says it's proud of the work it did and passed the legislation that it was hoping to do so while the House was open. The House of Assembly is scheduled to reopen in October for its shorter fall sitting.
1: Meta is expanding teen accounts to its other social media platforms. The company first launched the feature on Instagram in 2024. Now, teen accounts are coming to Facebook and WhatsApp later this year. Meta says it'll make teenagers' accounts private, give parents more control, and limit the length of time teens spend looking at certain topics like nutrition or weightlifting. Three new agreements between the provincial government and the NL Dental Association have been signed that will ensure funding for improved access to the province's dental programs. They include the Children's Dental Health Plan, the Adult Dental Program, and the Surgical Dental Program. The agreements include a new rural retention bonus to help retain 10 dentists already working under a return in service arrangement. The surgical extraction of teeth, including wisdom teeth, will also be covered under the adult dental program if performed by a general dentist. This is Red Shirt Day across Newfoundland and Labrador, a day where people are being asked to wear something red and show support for people living with disabilities and to help remove barriers they face from our society. 12-year-old Valerie Byrne, who lives with cerebral palsy, is this year's Easter Seals NL ambassador. Byrne says Red Shirt Day is an important initiative to help people who live with disabilities feel seen.
3: I feel excited for it, and I'm getting my friends in school to wear it, and so they're very proud to wear it because they know how I feel about having a disability.
1: And that's your news. I'm Sarah Strickland.
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9: High 13 today, sunny and cloudy. Low 5 tonight, high 18 tomorrow. Currently on the West Coast, it's 2.
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0: It's your VOCM Mornings. I'm Russell Bowers. Belinda Carlisle, heaven is a place on earth. I don't know how heavenly it'll be today in terms of the weather, but it's chilly out there right now. I think we're probably going to have a decent day weather-wise, but for the most part, it is a chilly start, so dress up warm to get out of the house, that's for sure. Jerry Lynn Mackey is back with me, of course, today, and she'll be here in just a few moments. And Sarah Strickland will be in our newsroom for 6 a.m. We have a brand new question of the day, and a lot of people pretty nervous right now about what's happening with Marine Atlantic and the potential of a strike by their workers. Our question of the day, should the province start developing a contingency plan for things like supply chains and getting groceries to the island, and also for tourism operations in case there's a strike at Marine Atlantic? Well, you can weigh in on that at VOCM.com and have a look at our question there. We'll have more on that, of course, as the morning rolls along. I've got some music from Sarah McLachlan just standing by in a few moments, and your first major newscast of the day is still ahead. It's coming up at 7:45 right here on your VOCM Mornings.
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4: High 13 today, sunny and cloudy. Low 5 tonight, high 18 tomorrow. Currently on the West Coast, it's 2.
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1: At 6 o'clock, beautiful morning in St. John's. It is chilly, though. Frost on the windshield. Temperature is at 1. Good morning. I'm Sarah Strickland. RNC has resolved an incident in the Powers Pond area of Mount Pearl that prompted a shelter-in-place advisory. Residents in the area of Sauve Street off Michener Avenue were ordered to lock their doors and stay inside around 8:30 last evening. The order was lifted just after 1 o'clock this morning after the situation was resolved without incident. No further details have been provided. Fuel prices are up across the board this morning. Gas increases by 2.5 cents. Diesel is up 7 cents on the island and 11 cents in Labrador West. Furnace oil costs an extra 6 cents per liter. Stove oil jumps by about 10.8 cents. Premier Tony Wakeham says Marine Atlantic's critical importance to Newfoundland and Labrador is unquestionable, and he's discussed potential strike action affecting the service with Federal Finance Minister François-Philippe Champagne. Unifor is disputing Marine Atlantic's contention that the ferry service is an essential service. There is a possibility that service could be reduced dramatically should the two bargaining units involved take strike action or are locked out. That's led to serious questions about not only the impact on the province as a whole, but on the tourism industry, which relies heavily on road traffic. Opposition tourism critic Bettina Ford raised the matter in the House of Assembly yesterday.
2: Speaker, if this strike happens, tourism operators will suffer financial consequences of something out of their control. I asked the Minister of Tourism, what is your backup plan if hotels, tours, restaurants, B&Bs, and adventure excursions receive cancellations because people cannot travel to our province?
3: The Honourable Premier.
4: Marine Atlantic is a huge issue for us. It's a method of transportation. We call it our highway. It's important that that highway be maintained. And that's exactly what the message I delivered to the Minister of Finance this morning. This is an issue that has to be dealt with sooner than later. It has to be dealt with, and we hope that the employees and the employer can get back to the negotiating table and get it resolved.
1: Liberal leader John Hogan is urging Premier Tony Wakeham and Tourism Minister Andrea Barber to make sure the two sides are at the table.
5: Obviously, we want the parties to get together as soon as they can and work through and make sure they get a good deal. Any risk of a strike or any potential strike would be devastating for the tourism operators. This is a horrible time for it in terms of tourism season just starting. And, of course, the transport of essential goods into Newfoundland and Labrador. We're on an island here, of course, in Newfoundland. And food security is, of course, an issue, and not getting those goods here.
1: St. John's City Councillor Tom Davis has been suspended with pay for 1 month following the conclusion of a code of conduct investigation. The complaint was made on March 13th following what's described as a verbal exchange on March 10th, as well as four other examples. Due to the personal nature of the situation, no other details are being provided. An independent external investigation has found that Davis breached the city's respectful workplace policy. As such, Davis has been suspended with pay for 1 month effective immediately and must undergo training. Davis, who was an active participant in most of yesterday's meeting, left the council chamber as soon as the decision was made. He says he accepts the findings of the report and will work on doing better.
6: You know, I've spent the last 2.5 months reflecting on the impact that my words had on my colleagues and on the staff. And I know that I did hurt some of them, and I'm sincerely sorry for that.
1: This is Red Shirt Day across Newfoundland and Labrador, a day where people are being asked to wear something red and show support for people living with disabilities and to help remove the barriers they face in our society. 12-year-old Valerie Byrne, who lives with cerebral palsy, is this year's Easter Seals NL ambassador. Byrne says Red Shirt Day is an important initiative to help people who live with disabilities feel seen.
7: I feel excited for it, and I'm getting my friends in school to wear it, and so they're very proud to wear it because they know how I feel about having a disability.
1: Up next, your BOCM traffic and weather forecast.
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11: Good Wednesday morning. Yeah, I had a little bit of frost on my windshield this morning too, Sarah, but if your vehicle is parked in the shade, that's still going to be a concern for you. If you're out in the sun, well, obviously it's melting away nicely right now, isn't it? I'm seeing foggy conditions in Trepassey, Goobies, and Dunn's River, Terenceville area down the Buren Peninsula as well. Hopefully that will burn off now that the sun is up, and we'll continue to see slowdowns throughout the metro region today at the various construction zones, Portugal Cove, Major's Path, Columbus Drive there by Waterford Bridge Road overpass, and near Foxtrap Access Road as well. Work going on there. Looking at the travel outlets, Belle Island Ferry Service. Guess who's back? The Legionnaire and the Flanders are sailing on the two ferry schedule today. That's your VOCM traffic. I'm Jerry Lynn Mackey.
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1: St. John's Metro, rest of the Avalon and Clarenville, sunshine today. Southwesterly winds at 30 and a high of 15. Mostly cloudy this evening. Winds at 30, a low of plus 5. Sunshine tomorrow. Southwesterly winds 40 and a high of 19. For central Newfoundland, sun and cloud today, southwesterly winds 30, a high of 15, mainly cloudy tonight with winds at 30 and a low of 6. Tomorrow, sunshine, westerly winds 30 and a high of 22. For the south coast, sun and cloud today with a high of 13, cloudy tonight, low of plus 5. Sunny tomorrow, southwesterly winds 40 and a high of 16. And the west coast, southwest coast, northern peninsula, sun and cloud today, a high of 13, a few clouds tonight, low of plus 5. Sunny tomorrow, southwesterly winds 40 and a high of 18. Right now in St. John's, we have sunshine. The temperature is at 1. 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I'm Sarah Strickland.
0: This is your VOCM Mornings with Jerry Lynn Mackey and Russell Bowers.
11: Coming up on 8 minutes past 6 o'clock. I'm here in my red shirt. Russell, you're looking spiffy too. It's a gorgeous day, isn't it?
13: I have my days every now and then.
14: I love it.
13: Mom got it right this morning.
11: Good morning.
13: How are you?
11: Fabulous.
13: All right, let's see what we got coming up. We're going to recap the house that was. And there's one word that dominated the session, and we'll find out what it is in just a few moments.
11: Okay, I haven't looked. Is it decorum?
13: No.
11: Okay, should have been.
13: But you're close.
11: We're also going to check in with the interim seniors advocate, Pamela Daw.
13: And also we'll hear about that pending strike for Marine Atlantic, and everybody's on board in terms of government leaders for that. That's all still to come.
11: In the meantime, it's great to see the sun shining this morning, but will it last? And hopefully it will. We'll get to the bottom of that now. Meteorologist Tiffany Cheeks joins me on behalf of Environment Canada Gander Weather Office. Good morning, Tiffany.
15: Good morning, Jerry Lynn.
11: So there was a little bit of frost, but you know, that didn't put a dampen in my step this morning. What can we expect for today? Can we start on the Avalon?
15: Yeah, it's going to be a great day on the Avalon today. Mainly sunny for most of the day, a little bit of an increase in cloud this afternoon, becoming more of a mix of sun and cloud. There is some fog around as well this morning to start the day, but that should be burning off as the sun gets at it there this morning. And the highs today in the metro region around 15 degrees, though a little cooler along parts of the coast, be more around 10 degrees. And that's generally in areas that are going to see some onshore winds today. And winds will be out of the southwest for most of the island. On the Avalon, they should be generally light until this afternoon. They pick up around 20 gusts 40. For the rest of the island, pretty similar. The only outlier would be the northern peninsulas. They're expected to remain mainly cloudy today, with a chance of a shower this morning or early this afternoon, and then clearing. They're also pretty breezy up on the northern peninsula, with southwest winds expected to gust up to 70 to 80 kilometers there today and tonight. But yeah, rest of the island generally sunny to a mix of sun and cloud to start the day. And again, a little bit of an increase in cloud trend as the day goes on. And southwesterly winds in that 20 to 40 kilometer per hour range with highs in the mid-teens, except, again, some coastal areas will be more like 7 to 10 degree highs in some onshore winds there.
11: So do you see any more snow in the forecast for any of us across the island?
15: Across the island, no. Labrador might get a little flurry out of it in the next couple days in southeastern Labrador. But generally for the island, we're looking at mostly rain for any systems that move through.
11: Tiffany, I also know a lot of people, especially on the Avalon region, we saw the snow, of course, on Monday morning. Is it time now? Is it okay? Is it safe to set up the patio furniture, you know, the planters? Maybe some people have a little backyard pool. I don't know. Is it safe now?
15: I mean, I would think for our mental health, it might be okay to start putting some of that stuff out. You know, snow in June, not out of the question, but not really a normal occurrence. So
11: right.
15: I think we can be hopefully okay from here on out.
11: All right. Well, Tiffany Cheeks, it's been wonderful hearing your forecast this morning, and I thank you for your time.
15: All right. Thank you, Geraldine.
11: There you go. You know, because, Russell, I've been holding off on putting the patio table out, you know, because of the the ups and downs with the weather, but I think I'm going to rule with Tiffany today.
13: All right. Well, that sounds like that's a very promising thing to do. Let's have a look now at our question of the day. And before we get into that, let's recap yesterday's question, which was looking at the issue of support for a publicly run grocery store in this province to address issues of affordability. 72% of you said yes, you thought that was a good idea. 28% of you weren't so sure. That was yesterday's question. What is today's?
11: Today, for Wednesday, June 3rd, we're asking, should the province start developing a contingency plan for things like supply chains and tourism operations in case a strike happens at Marine Atlantic? It's a yes or no option there at the website. You can weigh in anytime you like today, but we'd love to hear your thoughts on this. I mean, it is a daunting prospect to think that you know, the ferries may be striking. So, yeah, the Marine Atlantic ferry, that is. So get in touch with us. Tell us what you think. You can text 709-273-5211, or you can call us and leave a voicemail at that number locally or long distance, 888-590-8626. Should the province start developing a contingency plan for things like supply chains and tourism operations in case a strike happens with Marine Atlantic?
13: All right, at 13 minutes after 6, now the House of Assembly has closed up shop for the spring. It'll get back together in October. The government says it moved legislation that it wanted to get done during the session. VOCM's legislative reporter, Zach Power, fired a look back.
14: Order, please. I'm having difficulty hearing the honorable member. Order, please. It's starting to get a little bit loud.
16: Order, please. Order, please. Order, please. Order, please.
17: Order became one of the most used words in the House of Assembly to end a ruckus sitting which came to a close yesterday. The newly elected PC sat in the House of Assembly for the first time as government, and the Liberals, who all but one of their members, sat as members of opposition for the first time. Heated debates were the order of the day, and the two traded jabs over Dr. Des Whelan, the Maid-in-Ord agreement, and the Churchill Falls MOU, as well as the provincial budget and the province's health care system. All too often did things boil over.
18: He talks about deals being done. Here's the deal that was done. Hired his former boss, dismissed the LeBlanc inquiry, one that he sat on for the entire duration, and billed close to $1 million. And now he's in here trying to turn around and say that there was never people hired.
14: The Honourable Minister's time has expired. The Honourable Government House Leader.
19: Say one thing to the minister. It's the last time he's going to say things that aren't true about me. I did not hire a former boss. He said yesterday I was employed by him. That is not true. He said I did not meet with Equinor. That is not true. He said that there was a national energy agreement that I did not sign. That is not true. I say to the minister, stop saying untrue things in this house about me. Do your job. Show some credibility.
20: But to get on, you know, your house, your news conference and look at the camera and saying I don't care with a really angry old man face, like, come on, seriously. So I do want to...
14: Point of order. The Honourable, the Government House Leader.
18: Speaker, Article 49.
21: From a former minister.
18: We just had an individual stand up in this House and refer to the Premier of this province as an old man.
17: And sometimes that debate went a little too far.
22: Very aggressive, violent behaviour. And we need to change the work culture in the House of Assembly, because really, I would never invite a school or anybody else to come into the House of Assembly and witness what I saw today.
19: Unfortunately, Speaker, despite having once sat on this side of the House, I fear members opposite seem to have forgotten the significant role of opposition. And more concerning, they seem to have little patience for questions that we ask about their decisions, their policies, their priorities, and their path. That's not only frustrating, Speaker, but it can be disappointing. Time and again, we've heard, just trust us. And Speaker, this is a dangerous sentiment.
4: Speaker, this sitting has shown the difference between a government focused on results and an opposition focused on process and spin. The opposition had every opportunity to debate the future of this province. Too often, they chose distraction. They had every opportunity to explain why they defended the 10-year record of the former Liberal government. Too often they chose deflection.
17: Speaker Paul Lane saying he believes that all are working in the spirit of the people who voted them in, those of Newfoundland and Labrador. He ended with this.
14: Let us take a moment to reflect on the freedoms that we enjoy in this beautiful province and give thanks to the brave individuals in uniform who have valiantly served our province and country, many of whom returned from service permanently impacted physically and or emotionally, many of whom paid the ultimate price. May we also give thanks for those brave individuals who continue to serve either domestically or in foreign lands to keep us safe. It is greatly due to their efforts, their commitment, and their sacrifice that we are able to

0: our legislative reporter, Zach Power, for taking a look back at the session that was in the House of Assembly, 18 minutes after 6.
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0: Here's your Wednesday weather. We'll start with St. John's, the metro area, the Avalon, and into Clarenville. Sunshine today at a high of 15. Cloudy overnight with more sunshine on the way for Thursday. And we'll get to a high tomorrow of 19. For central Newfoundland, sunny and 15 through the day today. Cloudy overnight with more sunshine on the way for Thursday and a much higher temperature getting to 22 through central Newfoundland. For the south coast, it's sun and cloud today and a high of 13. Cloudy overnight with more sunshine on the way for Thursday and a high of 16. And finally, for the west coast, the southwest coast and northern peninsula, sun and cloud today and a high of 13.

0: 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And the West Coast will see a high of 18.
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2: Now let's head over to the VOCM newsroom and get you caught up with a look at some of our top headlines this morning. RNC has resolved an incident in Powers Pond area of Mount Pearl that prompted a shelter-in-place advisory. The Department of Health has instructed NL Health Services to conduct an investigation into an unusual incident at the Janeway Children's Hospital, and fuel prices are up across the board this morning. These topics and more for your next VOCM news, and that's coming up at 6:30. 6:23 right now. Well, the Seniors Advocate has launched a social media campaign to encourage people to rethink stereotypes about aging. This is Seniors Month across Newfoundland and Labrador, and the theme of this year's campaign is Think Again. Interim Advocate Pamela Daw speaks with VOCM's Kaylee Hiscock.
3: Well, I mean, it was, you know, developed here in the office with the staff who came up with the theme, but the logic, I guess, behind it is, you know, we all have ideas about what we think aging is like, and we're encouraging people to think again about that and to maybe reframe the way you think aging is with more of the reality of it.
4: Why are having campaigns like this important?
3: Oh, you know, this is the way you change attitudes. This is the way you change societal thinking, if you will. It's the way we look at growing older, and I say we broadly, the way we consider aging is not always in a favorable way. And, you know, while we know that there, you know, not everyone ages well, you know, but there's some very great aspects of aging, and we know some, you know, the way to really change that and get at reframing, like I said, you know, the way we consider aging is to get out there, remind people, you know, promote the positive side of things, and hopefully in time, you know, you get that change.
4: What are some ways that you guys want to reframe people's view of aging?
3: So in this campaign, what we want to do is to, well, actually, we've sort of put like a tagline, if you will, of and what we want people to think about when they make, you know, because there's an application and we want a photo, and we want people to think about the prompt. They said, you know, blank, and then think again. So, for example, they said technology wasn't for me. Think again, a video chat with my grandkids every day. They said retirement meant stopping. Think again. I became a volunteer mentor. So it's that kind of, that's the idea. That's what we want people to think about is, you know, what's the stereotype? What might someone have heard? What were you told about what aging might be like? And then rethink. Think again.
4: What kind of response do you guys normally get from these campaigns?
3: We get a very good response, actually. Enough, you know, as they start, we've just launched it, and so as the applications start coming in with the photos and the stories, you know, the little snippets, however that is, we'll start promoting that through our social media. And I think last year, you know, we had probably 40 or 50, which is pretty good. We had enough, you know, more than enough for every day of the month, because it is throughout Seniors Month.
4: How can people get involved with the campaign?
3: So we would encourage people to reach out to the office. We can, you know, there is an application form. They can go to our webpage. download the form, send the application in with a photo, and, you know, again, the little, the write-up of, you know, I think it's, you know, probably 60 words or so of what they want to say, and we will start posting. We're using Facebook and on X, and it will, and on our webpage, of course.
2: 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She was speaking with VOCM's Kaylee Hiscock. Russell.
0: All right, 28 minutes after 7 o'clock here on your VOCM mornings. It's Red Shirt Day across Newfoundland and Labrador. 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Valerie Byrne is this year's Easter Seals Ambassador. And Richard Duggan of VOCM spoke with Valerie about Red Shirt Day.
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5: I'll tell you about Valerie coming up in the news, Russell. Don't worry. 6:28, actually. Sunshine, temperature is at 1 in St. John's. Good morning. I'm Sarah Strickland. Transportation Minister Barry Petten is hoping to have an update on the search for a chief pilot for the province's water bomber fleet as early as today. Concerns were raised last week after the former chief pilot resigned. Minister Petten provided the update in response to opposition leader John Hogan during question period yesterday.
6: So when can the public expect results on the search for a new chief pilot, rather than just hearing the minister is aware of the situation?
7: The Honourable the Minister of Transportation and
8: Information. Come on, the Leader of the Opposition. I've been working on this file since last week. This is not new to us. Like I said, we had a letter come in from the former pilot he resigned, so we automatically put in place a process to hire a new, put out an ad for a new person. We're having difficulties because there's other issues going on internally. We're dealing with those. We had an anonymous letter come last week, which we've acted on immediately. As of when I left the department to come over earlier today, we are very close to having a chief water bomber pilot in place. We're working on those details today, Speaker, and hopefully we'll have it in place by tomorrow.
5: Fuel prices are up across the board this morning. Gas increases by 2.5 cents. Diesel is up 7 cents on the island and 11 cents in Labrador West. Furnace oil costs an extra 6 cents per liter. Stove oil jumps by about 10.8 cents. The RNC has resolved an incident in the Powers Pond area of Mount Pearl that prompted a shelter-in-place advisory. Residents in the area of Sauvé Street off Michener Avenue were ordered to lock their doors and stay inside around 8:30 last evening. The order was lifted just after 1 o'clock this morning after the situation was resolved without incident. No further details have been provided. One man is facing charges after a disturbance at a restaurant in Anglie on the Great Northern Peninsula Monday morning. Roddickton RCMP were contacted around 11:30 about a man who had threatened and assaulted a patron at the establishment. Police located the suspect nearby, but he refused to cooperate when officers tried to take him into custody. He was eventually arrested. The 45-year-old is scheduled to appear in court in August on charges of assault and resisting arrest. This is Red Shirt Day across Newfoundland and Labrador, a day where people are being asked to wear something red and show their support for people living with disabilities and to help remove the barriers they face from our society. 12-year-old Valerie Byrne, who lives with cerebral palsy, is this year's Easter Seals NL Ambassador. Byrne says Red Shirt Day is an important initiative to help people who live with disabilities feel seen.
9: I feel excited for it, and I'm getting my friends in school to wear it, and so they're very proud to wear it because they know how I feel about having a disability.
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2: Good Tuesday morning. No, it's Wednesday. I don't even have Tuesday written down anywhere here, you know, but there you go. Old habits die hard from yesterday. All right, it is Wednesday, all day, baby, and it's gorgeous here in the metro region, dry and clear for most areas. Still some foggy conditions around Trepassey, Goobies, and Dunn's River right now, right in around the isthmus. So that might slow you down a little bit, and I would definitely make sure my headlights were on and running if I'm in that area. We'll continue to see slowdowns. The intersection of Topsail Road and Chaters Road in CBS, that's closed in both directions for the next couple of weeks. So there's detours in place there for drivers. And it does get tangly when traffic really picks up later this morning. We also have work at Foxtrap Access Overpass near the road there on the highway. There's a couple of lane reductions. So that's an area to watch for workers. Portugal Cove Road and Major's Path. And then we've got lane reductions happening on Columbus Drive in both directions at Waterford Bridge Road overpass. Those are the things that could hang you up this morning. That's your VOCM traffic. I'm Jerry Lynn Mackey.
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5: St. John's Metro, rest of the Avalon and Clarenville sunshine for today. Southwesterly winds at 30, high of 15. Mainly cloudy tonight, winds at 30 and a low of plus 5. Tomorrow, sunshine, southwesterly winds 40 and a high of 19. Central Newfoundland, sun and cloud today. Southwesterly winds 30, high of 15. Mainly cloudy tonight, winds at 30, a low of 6. Sunshine tomorrow, westerly winds 30 and a high of 22. For the south coast, sun and cloud for today, a high of 13. Cloudy tonight, low of plus 5. Tomorrow, sunny, southwesterly winds at 40 and a high of 16. And the west coast, southwest coast, northern peninsula, sun and cloud today, a high of 13. A few clouds for tonight, low of plus 5. And then tomorrow, sunshine, southwesterly winds 40 and a high of 18. Right now, in St. John's, we have sunshine. The temperature is at 3. Back with an update at 7 o'clock for VOCM News. I'm Sarah Strickland.
0: Sarah Strickland, the glue that holds this whole operation together. She's so ready with the news. She
5: it's
0: can
5: good
0: even
5: thing
0: go
5: I was sitting here.
0: Two minutes early. You know, she's great.
2: This is why we would follow you to war, Sarah.
0: Yeah. You know, my my father used to tell me, that if you enjoy yourself at work, you'll never work a day in your life.
2: Living the dream.
0: Now, mind you, he worked in a glue factory, so he might have been ironic. And a bus driver once told me that, you know, it's important when you're driving a bus that you can be late, but just never be early. So I promise Sarah I will be a bus driver for the rest of this day.
5: I agree with that.
0: All right. We got ourselves a big question of the day that's up at VOCM.com. We want to know, should the province start developing contingency plans for things like supply chains and tourism operations in case a strike at Marine Atlantic happens? Yes, indeed. So say yes or no on that. I got a good feeling how that vote's going to go, but we still want to hear from you. 709-273-5211. You can leave us a text message as well from anywhere on the island. How do you think the strike could impact you, either your own travel plans or maybe you're a tourism operator? We'd love to hear from you.
2: Maybe you're expecting a package,
0: yes,
2: right?
0: Could be anything. 709-273-5211, and that's a text line anywhere on the island. You can also leave us a voicemail at that number as well.
2: Well, let's keep that conversation going. Russell, the opposition says government needs to do whatever it takes to make sure that service disruptions on the Gulf Ferry are avoided. Conciliated talks between Unifor and Marine Atlantic have failed to achieve a new collective agreement, and there is a possibility that ferry crossings could be reduced in the event of a work stoppage. The consequences could be, quote, devastating, says Liberal leader John Hogan. He's urging Premier Tony Wakeham and Tourism Minister Andrea Barber to make sure that the two sides are at the table. NDP leader Jim Dinh, Liberal leader John Hogan and Premier Tony Wakeham spoke with reporters about the situation.
13: Again, when I spoke with the Minister of Finance this morning, the Federal Minister of Finance this morning, I talked to him about that particular issue. And I've also, officials from Marine Atlantic have reached out to my officials to talk about it. Marine Atlantic is an essential service. We know we rely on it, not just about the transportation of people and tourism and all the impacts that that would have, but it's also critical when you think about that we're an importer of food for the most part. And so that's a critical service that we need to have. So, you know, we're going to work with the Minister of Finance federally. We're going to work with Marine Atlantic and make sure that we get this thing settled.
14: You know, obviously we want the parties to get together as soon as they can and work through and make sure they get a good deal. Any risk of a strike or any potential strike would be devastating for, you know, the tourism operators. This is a horrible time for it in terms of tourism season just starting. And, of course, the transport of essential goods into Newfoundland and Labrador. You know, we're on an island here, of course, in Newfoundland. And the food security is, of course, an issue. And not getting those goods here, you know, will be pretty dire and pretty serious. So hopefully the government can do what it can to insert itself and get a deal for Newfoundlanders and Labradorians, for Marine Atlantic and for the workers.
15: Negotiate fairly with the people, with the workers. Don't rely on your, the ability that you may not, they may not have the right to strike, or that you can deem it an essential services, but come up with a compensation package that's going to meet the needs of the workers and make sure, you know, if it's an essential service and an important service, then obviously the workers who perform that service are important and deserve to be treated that way. This is the only way we're going to get, think about it, the only way we're going to get people, not only people, but our food supplies off the island and on the island. But to that point, it still doesn't negate the need that they had the right to cut a bargain collectively. And at least with an essential service, then it comes down to any essential service, you know, which employees are deemed essential. But to use it to, I guess, deny a group of employees the right to a collective bargain process would be wrong.
14: Yeah, so they need to take this seriously. That's why we asked questions about it today. You know, the minister and the premier should be involved and do everything they can to make sure that the parties are talking, make sure the parties are aware of the options and the opportunities to get a good deal.
13: Well, I think what we have is, you know, the employees have a right to seek wage increases and are working at it. This service has already been designated an essential service. So that's where it is. And I think from an investment point of view, I think you're absolutely right. I think the federal government needs to take another look. When you see the amount of activity right now and the bookings for Marine Atlantic, we are in a position where I believe that that it needs additional resources, and you know, that's something I did chat with them about as well.
2: There you go. That's Premier Tony Wakeham. We also heard from Liberal leader John Hogan and NDP leader Jim Dinn. It is 6:40.
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0: Here's your Wednesday weather. We'll start with St. John's, the metro area, the Avalon, and into Clarenville. Sunshine today at a high of 15. Cloudy overnight with more sunshine on the way for Thursday. And we'll get to a high tomorrow of 19. For central Newfoundland, sunny and 15 through the day today. Cloudy overnight with more sunshine on the way for Thursday and a much higher temperature getting to 22 through central Newfoundland. For the south coast, it's sun and cloud today at a high of 13. Cloudy overnight with more sunshine on the way for Thursday and a high of 16. And finally, for the west coast, the southwest coast and northern peninsula, sun and cloud today and a high of 13. More sunshine on the way for Thursday. And the west coast will see a high of 18.
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2: Let's head over to the VOCM newsroom and take a look at some of our top headlines this morning. Well, Premier Tony Wakeham says Marine Atlantic's critical importance to Newfoundland and Labrador is unquestionable, and he's discussed potential strike action affecting the service with Federal Finance Minister Philippe Champagne. Philippe Champagne. There we go. I'll get it. St. John's City Councillor Tom Davis has been suspended with pay for 1 month following the conclusion of a code of conduct investigation. And this is Red Shirt Day across Newfoundland and Labrador, a day where people are being asked to wear something red to show support for people living with disabilities and to help remove the barriers they face from our society. We'll have these topics and more for your next VOCM News, and that's coming up at 7 o'clock.
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0: Well, it is Wednesday, the 3rd of June, and on this day in 1948, the first Newfoundland referendum returned 69,000 votes for self-government. 64,000 votes decided union with Canada, and 22,000 said they wanted no change at all. They wanted to remain a colony of England. In 1950, the first convocation of Memorial University graduates was held in St. John's. And in 1989, it was the official opening day for SkyDome, Toronto's $500 million domed stadium. 50,000 baseball fans soaked by rain when the retractable roof opened. Well, it's now called the Rogers Centre. And also on this day, as they were sporting their brand new roof in Toronto, it was Roxette at number one.

0: Their big album from 1988 was called Look Sharp, and that was actually the fourth single off it, The Look from Roxette, and it became a huge international hit back in 1989, and was certainly one of the most successful singles of 1989 as well, and number one on this date. It is 6:51 here on your VOCM morning. So the sun is kind of making its first appearance in weeks, and so are some bicycles and scooters. What do we need to remember then as cyclers as well as motorists? Let's go on duty with the RNC Constable Steph Myers to talk a little bit about road safety. Good morning, Constable Myers. How are you?
1: Good morning. I'm well, thanks. How are you doing?
0: Not too bad. Okay, so there's a promise of good weather for this Wednesday, so some of us might be tempted to get back on our bikes. What's a big thing that you think people should be thinking about as they do get back on their bikes for the spring?
1: Yeah, 'tis the season, hopefully, for bike riding now. The Royal Newfoundland Constabulary, we're reminding cyclists and all other road users, you know, the importance of bike safety. It's not just one or the other. We all have a responsibility in safety to keep everybody safe, and the main majority of these bike users are going to be the children. We want to make sure that everybody's aware of cyclists and scooter riders, you know, within the neighborhoods and communities, and to make safety a priority for them.
0: I think about those little kids, you know, they're getting their first bikes, especially as they start to get ready to get out of school for the summer. Mm-hmm. And even if you've got parents, you know, helping them out, getting them on their first ride, it is something that you have to be mindful of in different neighborhoods.
1: Absolutely, yeah. So like I said, parents and guardians, when you're getting your kids ready for bike riding season, scooter riding season, you know, have the chat with them as you're fitting their helmets and as you're checking the brakes and everything on last year's bike, if you're lucky enough to be able to reuse last year's and they haven't grown too much. Mm. Yeah, have a conversation with them about bike safety, about road safety. It's all of our responsibilities, but, you know, the kids are all over the place in the neighborhoods. I know mine are. So we want to make sure that they know the rules of the road and how to keep themselves safe. Mm. And likewise, motorists, you know, we want them to be aware of bike riders and cyclists on our roadways too, and to know how to keep them safe. So we're asking motorists to slow down, avoid distractions, don't be on your cell phone or looking down while you're driving, because cyclists are amongst us, and you know, we want to keep them as safe as possible.
0: I want to pick you up on what you just said about maintenance, because, you know, for those of us that haven't outgrown our bike from last year, mm-hmm. how important is it to give the bike the once over to make sure it's in good working order?
1: Oh, you know, every time you go out for a ride, you should have a look, because anything can happen with our weather. You know, rust is a main thing. So, you know, check the brakes, make sure your helmet doesn't have any cracks and that it's snug fitting. Make sure the bike is the right size. There's a whole load of different things that are involved with bike safety. To piggyback off on that, our community services officers, they're always in our communities offering bike safety courses and opportunities. So if anyone is interested in that, certainly reach out to the RNC and we can arrange that. If there's a community group interested in having a bike safety presentation, we're always looking to, you know, educate the public, educate motorists on how we can keep our cyclists safe.
0: Is that also important for if you've got youth, you know, teenagers or whatever, that maybe as a teenager, as you know, you're invincible and immortal,
1: mm-hmm.
0: But it might be good advice for parents to make sure the kids are getting advice from community service.
1: For sure. Yeah. And I know for children and youth, oftentimes it takes somewhat to hearing it from someone other than mom and dad to take it seriously. So we are always available to have a chat with anybody about bike safety. But it's important to, you know, like I didn't know until I had done one of these presentations, the proper way to fit a helmet or the proper way to fit a bike to a person. So these are things that we want to educate the public about, and there's always something to be learned.
0: If you're driving, of course, you're in a big metal box, mm-hmm. pretty well safe inside that box under most circumstances. But with bicyclists, I do wonder sometimes if there's a sense of entitlement to mm-hmm. how much of the road they should have. Obviously, you know, like I said, you're in the metal box. It's your job to be observant. How much do cyclists have to be mindful of the fact they're on a public road with big metal boxes?
1: Yeah, we all have a responsibility in road safety. For drivers, we want everyone to be extra vigilant. We're not used to having cyclists on the roadways over the winter months as much. So it's important to bring that back to the forefront and to brush up on, you know, checking that blind spot, having an extra look before you change lanes or make that turn. There are rules, you know, we're reminding drivers to maintain a minimum distance. There's a 1 meter distance that needs to be left between a vehicle and a cyclist. When posted speed limits are greater than 60 kilometers an hour, that distance increases to 1.5 meters. So there are a ton of rules that are in place to keep cyclists safe, and we want to make sure everyone's aware of those and follows those rules.
0: Let's hope that the good weather brings a lot of mindfulness to be safe on those roads, because we'll be out and more active for sure. We go on duty every Wednesday with Constable Steph Myers of the Royal Newfoundland Constabulary, and Constable Myers, have a safe day. We'll talk again soon.
1: Thanks. Anyone that sees any unsafe driving behaviors, be sure to report 911 or 729-8000.
2: It is 6:56, and today is Red Shirt Day right across the province. It's a day where people are being asked to wear something red to show support for people living with disabilities, and it also helps, you know, to remove the stigma around this, and we will pledge to remove the barriers that face for people with disabilities among our society. Valerie Byrne is this year's Easter Seals Newfoundland and Labrador Ambassador. The OCM's Richard Duggan speaks with Byrne about Red Shirt Day.
3: Red Shirt Day is to represent kids, not only kids, but people with disabilities.
4: And why is that important for people to recognize a day like this?
3: To just make people with disabilities seen and to make sure they know that they're existing.
4: So you're the Easter Seals ambassador. What does Red Shirt Day mean to you personally?
3: I feel excited for it, and I'm getting my friends in school to wear it, and so they're very proud to wear it because they know how I feel about having a disability.
4: You know, you're getting your friends to participate in Red Shirt Day. What does that sort of support mean to you?
3: It means a lot to me for my friends to know that I feel seen more, if that makes sense. I just feel very proud that I'm the ambassador and that I get to make people feel seen, and the just whole Easter Seals deal, it just makes me feel, and other people definitely feel, seen.
4: Feeling that you're being seen by other people, is that a boost of confidence for you?
3: Definitely. It makes me feel much, much better.
4: So now, how excited are you for Wednesday to throw on a red shirt for yourself? And I guess your dad is going to be doing it too, and others in your family?
3: Yeah, I'm very excited, and I might put it on the announcements at school.
4: And what would your message be to anyone that's listening to this right now, and you know, they want to show their support on this Red Shirt Day? What would your message be to everyone listening?
3: Don't forget to be yourself.
2: And that is young Valerie Byrne. She is the official ambassador of Easter Seals Newfoundland and Labrador. She was having a chat with VOCM's Richard Duggan. And, you know, she just said, like, maybe I'll put them on the school announcements. Well, you have put them on VOCM. So that's right across the board today for Valerie. And I am wearing my red shirt.
0: So you are. You're festooned.
2: I'm in full support.
0: All right. Another thing that we want to make you aware of is Friends of the Festival, the big concert's coming up this weekend, Sunday, June 7th. It's over at the St. John's Convention Center, and this is going to be a huge celebration of folk music in the province and in the St. John's scene as well. It's all part of the Newfoundland and Labrador Folk Arts Society as they move towards having a 50th festival. It's hard to believe it's been 50 years since it started up in St. John's, and so this has got a huge lineup. And old favorites, Jim Payne and Fergus Byrne. I shouldn't say old. I should say perennial, annual favorites. We've also got some new folks like Rube and Rake. Zainab Wilson is also going to be on the bill. And I'm so thrilled that these folks are getting back together. Some of the founding members of Figgy Duff will be playing at this event. And that's going to include Kelly Russell, Dave Panting, and my guest tomorrow on the show, Pam Morgan. Yes, she's going to be here talking about her memories of the festival. So looking forward to hearing what she has to say. But the festival itself, the big show, Friends of the Festival, coming up Sunday night at the St. John's Convention Center. You can get the tickets through nlfolk.com. That's nlfolk.com. All right, and that's all, of course, proudly supported by all of us here at VOCM. The news is next at 7 o'clock.
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6: At 7 o'clock, we have some sunshine. The temperature is at 3 in St. John's. Good morning. I'm Sarah Strickland. RNC has resolved an incident in the Powers Pond area of Mount Pearl that prompted a shelter-in-place advisory. Residents in the area of Sauve Street off Michener Avenue were ordered to lock their doors and stay inside around 8:30 last evening. The order was lifted just after 1 o'clock this morning after the situation was resolved without incident. No further details have been provided. Fuel prices are up across the board this morning. Gas increases by 2.5 cents. Diesel is up 7 cents on the island and 11 cents in Labrador West. Furnace oil costs an extra 6 cents per liter. Stove oil jumps by about 10.8 cents. Premier Tony Wakeham says Marine Atlantic's critical importance to Newfoundland and Labrador is unquestionable, and he's discussed potential strike action affecting the service with Federal Finance Minister François-Philippe Champagne. Unifor is disputing Marine Atlantic's contention that the ferry service is an essential service. There is a possibility that service could be reduced dramatically should the two bargaining units involved take strike action or are locked out. That's led to serious questions about not only the impact on the province as a whole, but on the tourism industry, which relies heavily on road traffic. Opposition tourism critic Bettina Ford raised the matter during question period yesterday.
7: Speaker, if this strike happens, tourism operators will suffer financial consequences of something out of their control. I asked the Minister of Tourism, what is your backup plan if hotels, tours, restaurants, B&Bs, and adventure excursions receive cancellations because people cannot travel to our province?
8: The Honourable the Premier.
9: Marine Atlantic is a huge issue for us. It's a method of transportation. We call it our highway. It's important that that highway be maintained. And that's exactly what the message I delivered to the Minister of Finance this morning. This is an issue that has to be dealt with sooner than later. It has to be dealt with, and we hope that the employees and the employer can get back to the negotiating table and get it resolved.
6: Liberal leader John Hogan is urging Premier Tony Wakeham and Tourism Minister Andrea Barber to make sure the two sides are at the table.
10: Obviously, we want the parties to get together as soon as they can and work through and make sure they get a good deal. Any risk of a strike or any potential strike would be devastating for the tourism operators. This is a horrible time for it in terms of tourism season just starting. And, of course, the transport of essential goods into Newfoundland and Labrador. We're on an island here, of course, in Newfoundland. And food security is, of course, an issue, and not getting those goods here.
6: Meanwhile, the NDP says unionized workers have the right to strike if they choose so. Party leader Jim Dinh says government should not worry about having the service designated as essential and instead make sure the two sides are working to reach a fair collective agreement.
11: Negotiate fairly with the people, with the workers. Don't rely on the ability that they may not have the right to strike or that you can deem it an essential services, but come up with a compensation package that's going to meet the needs of the workers and make sure, if it's an essential service and an important service, then obviously the workers who perform that service are important and deserve to be treated that way.
6: Transportation Minister Barry Petten is hoping to have an update on the search for a chief pilot for the province's water bomber fleet as early as today. Concerns were raised last week after the former chief pilot resigned. Minister Petten provided the update in response to opposition leader John Hogan during question period yesterday.
12: So when can the public expect results on the search for a new chief pilot, rather than just hearing the minister is aware of the situation?
8: The Honourable the Minister of Transportation and
13: Infrastructure. Good morning, Leader of the Opposition. I've been working on this file since last week. This is not new to us. Like I said, we had a letter come in from the former pilot he resigned, so we automatically put in place a process to put out an ad for a new person. We're having difficulties because there's other issues going on internally. We're dealing with those. We had an anonymous letter come last week, which we've acted on immediately. As of when I left the department to come over earlier today, we are very close to having a chief water bomber pilot in place. We're working on those details today, Speaker, and hopefully we'll have it in place by tomorrow.
6: St. John City Councillor Tom Davis has been suspended with pay for 1 month following the conclusion of a code of conduct investigation. The complaint was made March 13th following what's described as a verbal exchange on March 10th, as well as four other examples. Due to the personal nature of the situation, no other details are being provided. An independent external investigation has found that Davis breached the city's respectful workplace policy. As such, Davis has been suspended with pay for 1 month effective immediately and must undergo training. Davis, who was an active participant in most of yesterday's meeting, left the council chamber as soon as the decision was made. He says he accepts the findings of the report and will work on doing better.
14: I've spent the last 2.5 months reflecting on the impact that my words had on my colleagues and on the staff. And I know that I did hurt some of them, and I'm sincerely sorry for that.
6: The Department of Health has instructed NL Health Services to conduct an investigation into an unusual incident at the Janeway Children's Hospital. Three men entered the hospital, took a number of items, and caused damage in a room next to the ICU where families stay. The department says everyone who seeks care, visits loved ones, or works at a healthcare facility deserves to feel safe. NLHS says it is committed to strengthening workplace safety and implementing ways to improve security at the province's healthcare facilities. A 32-year-old man has been arrested and charged in connection with a disturbance outside a home in St. Lunaire on the weekend. St. Anthony RCMP were contacted around 11:30 Friday night and attempted to arrest Jonathan Learning. Police say Learning resisted arrest and assaulted an officer before running away. A warrant for his arrest was obtained and police located Learning the following afternoon. He was charged with assault with a weapon, assault of a police officer, resisting arrest, and four counts of failing to comply with a release order. He's being held in custody pending his next court appearance. This is Red Shirt Day across Newfoundland and Labrador, a day where people are being asked to wear something red and show their support for people living with disabilities and to help remove the barriers they face from our society. 12-year-old Valerie Byrne, who lives with cerebral palsy, is this year's Easter Seals NL ambassador. Byrne says Red Shirt Day is an important initiative to help people who live with disabilities feel seen.
3: I feel excited for it, and I'm getting my friends in school to wear it, and so they're very proud to wear it because they know how I feel about having a disability.
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16: Flight and its allegories. Kenneth Lockhead's impressive 70-plus foot mural overlooks the stunning modernist international lounge of Gander International Airport. Commissioned by the Canadian government to be a mural about flight that excluded depictions of aircraft, Lockhead painted Flight and its allegories during the terminal's construction. When opened by Queen Elizabeth II in 1959, the lavish terminal was a glorious example of the glamour of travel, with Flight and its allegories as its centerpiece. There's a story in every community. 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
2: Good Wednesday morning. It's gorgeous. Honestly, right across the board, a beautiful morning. There was a little bit of frost on my windshield, but you know what? If you're getting up now and heading out, that's probably melted away. I love it. And the fog is lifting in and around like Dunn's River and the Southern Avalon. It's slowly but surely burning off. We've got sewer upgrades happening throughout this week, next week, right till the 30th of June on Empire Avenue. And that's between Freshwater Road and O'Day Place. So drivers, you can expect the slowdowns there. If you're on foot, you'll still be able to get through and just watch for the flag people in the area. Flag people galore at the intersection of Portugal Cove Road and Major's Path, and it's a delay for drivers on Portugal Cove, both directions. Columbus Drive, still work happening there at Waterford Bridge Road overpass, and the intersection of Topsail Road and Chaders Road in CBS. This definitely gets tangly every morning, so that's closed in both directions for the next 2 weeks. That's your VOCM traffic. I'm Jerry Lynn Mackey.
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6: St. John's Metro, rest of the Avalon and Clarenville, sunshine for today. Southwesterly winds 30 and a high of 15. Mainly cloudy tonight. Winds at 30, a low of plus 5. Sunshine tomorrow. Southwesterly winds 40 and a high of 19. Central Newfoundland, sun and cloud today. Southwesterly winds 30, high of 15. Mainly cloudy tonight, winds at 30, low of 6. Sunshine tomorrow, westerly winds 30 and a high of 22. For the south coast, sun and cloud today, high of 13. Cloudy tonight, a low of plus 5. Sunshine tomorrow, southwesterly winds 40 and a high of 16. And the west coast, southwest coast, northern peninsula, sun and cloud today and a high of 13. A few clouds for tonight, low of plus 5. And then sunshine for tomorrow, southwesterly winds 40 and a high of 18. 10th. Right now in St. John's, we have sunshine. The temperature is at 3. I'll be back with all the news of the day at 7:45 for VOCM News. I'm Sarah Strickland.
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0: 11 minutes after 7 o'clock here on your VOCM Mornings. The sun is out. And the sunglasses are on this morning for Jerry Lynn Mackey.
18: Yeah, just put them on, just for fun.
0: I come into work this morning, standing on Duckworth Street, off to the west. I could see the moon, off to the east, the sunrise. It was a gorgeous morning out there.
18: I like waking up hearing the birds.
0: Oh, yeah.
18: That's a nice feeling as well.
0: Brilliant feeling. What do we got coming up in this next half hour?
18: Oh, nothing. Just kidding. Lots to talk about. We're going to take you back to St. John's City Council's regular public meeting yesterday, where there was a code of conduct investigation that came to its head.
0: Also, I'll be at the Energy NL conference and convention that's happening in St. John's this week. We'll be hearing from one of the exhibitors, and we'll also hear from the premier who spoke at the conference yesterday.
18: All right, 12 minutes past 7 o'clock now. So, City of St. John's Councillor Tom Davis has been suspended with pay for 1 month following the conclusion of a code of conduct investigation. The decision came down during the regular St. John's City Council meeting yesterday. Deputy Mayor Ron Ellsworth has stated that he was the one who filed the complaint against Davis following a verbal exchange back on the 10th of March. VOCM's Richard Duggan and others speak with Councillor Davis and later with Deputy Mayor Ron Ellsworth.
19: So I've accepted the findings and decision of council and, you know, and also, of course, the required training. And, you know, I've spent the last 2.5 months reflecting on the impact that my words had on my colleagues and on the staff. And I know that I did hurt some of them, and I'm sincerely sorry for that.
4: What can you tell us about what happened on March 10th?
19: Well, there was a fairly brief conversation that didn't go very well. I mean, it was personal, and I think by giving details, it might identify the individual that was about, and I wouldn't want to do that to that person.
20: Some pretty serious, breaches here, respectful, appropriate workplace behaviors, disrespectful workplace, poisoned work environment. How did things, get to that level?
19: Well, the findings in the report said that I made people feel uncomfortable. And, respectful workplaces are, they're complicated. And I take full ownership for the impacts my words had on staff and on my colleagues. And it's one of those situations where, I've got something to learn, and I'm looking forward to the training to do it better, to continue to get back to work for the residents who elected me.
4: Elected officials are held to a higher standard. What would you say to your constituents right now who are hearing about this news and, I guess, the results of this investigation?
19: Well, they elected me to be a strong voice, and I've got to temper that, and I've got to figure out a way to accomplish what they elected me to do without upsetting people at the table and in the building.
20: Deputy Mayor Ellsworth identified himself as the complainant during the meeting today. A number of weeks ago, you had an exchange of words where you requested an apology from him. You both told me that you can move on from that. How do you move on from something like this?
19: Well, I'm the type of person who doesn't take things personally. I feel like the province and the city needs people who can put stuff like that behind them, not take it personally, and keep the best interests of the residents and the city top of mind, and that's what I'm going to do.
20: Tell us your side of the story. What happened on March 10th?
21: So previously, there have been multiple conversations about conduct and behaviors, and unfortunately, that didn't resolve our issues. And then we have one of these situations where there's an incident that happens that needs to be addressed, and I took some time, and after some conversations with several counselors, the decision was made to file a complaint under our code of conduct under the City of St. John's.
20: Why did you feel like you needed to make that decision, take that step?
21: Because we need to ensure that the workplace is safe and respectful. As elected officials, we also get that responsibility to make sure that we act and behave in the same format. The message needs to come out to the organization needs to be clear. That this type of behavior is not going to be tolerated by any of us, for any of us. It's not only about elected officials, it's about our staff, it's about the community and the community members. And I hope other organizations take away from this as we have.
4: In 30 days, Councillor Davis comes back into the chambers here. Will you be able to still work with him after this?
21: Councillor Davis and I have been working together over the last 2.5 months. We were having conversations last week on an issue in his ward. For those of us who, this is not an easy process. We have 11 members here who work closely together each and every day. Only 11 of us know what we go through how we get treated by the general public, the things we had to face by the general public. So only 11 of us understand that, number one. So that makes us a bit of a close group in that way. This is a very unfortunate process, but a necessary process. And Councillor Davis and I have been working together, like I said, the last couple of weeks. We've had conversations on a couple of issues in his ward. All have a responsibility, as all members of council will have, to work to bring us back together as a working group. The thing that I would like to say on all of this is, all while this is going on, to focus on representing our city and representing our residents has been strong by everybody, and there's been no missteps here in the process.
18: St. John's Deputy Mayor Ron Ellsworth. Before that, we heard from City Councillor Tom Davis. We're coming up on 18 minutes past 7 o'clock.
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0: minute, the Walk to End ALS is back. 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
8: Here's your Wednesday weather. We'll start with St. John's, the metro area, the Avalon, and into Clarenville. Sunshine today at a high of 15. Cloudy overnight with more sunshine on the way for Thursday. And we'll get to a high tomorrow of 19. For central Newfoundland, sunny and 15 through the day today. Cloudy overnight with more sunshine on the way for Thursday and a much higher temperature getting to 22 through central Newfoundland. For the south coast, it's sun and cloud today at a high of 13. Cloudy overnight with more sunshine on the way for Thursday and a high of 16. And finally, for the west coast, the southwest coast and northern peninsula, sun and cloud today and a high of 13. More sunshine on the way for Thursday. And the West Coast will see a high of 18.
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0: Now let's head over to the VOCM newsroom and check in on some of the top stories this morning. RNC has resolved an incident in the Powers Pond area of Mount Pearl that prompted a shelter-in-place advisory last night. The Department of Health has instructed NL Health Services to conduct an investigation into some unusual activity at the Janeway Children's Hospital, and fuel prices are up across the board this morning. These topics and more for your next VOCM News. That's your major cast, and it's coming up at 7:45.
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0: And well, what a morning we got in front of us indeed, as we're taking a look now at Energy NL. And over 700 attendees have crowded into the St. John's Convention Center for the 2026 Energy NL Conference. The event celebrates the advances that the energy sector is making at home and abroad, and in some cases, that's very far abroad. Altimax is a drone exploration and security company based in St. John's with expanding operations in Guyana. Scott Priestley is co-founder of the company, and I spoke to him to get his assessment of the activity at this event.
1: It's super important because this conference drives growth for us. We're a service supplier that supports the offshore ecosystem here, and with everything that's going on here in the very near future, this conference is huge for our own personal growth because as we can further help the ecosystem, we're going to increase FTEs right here in the province.
0: Now, you're a drone company. What kind of places, what kind of responsibilities are your drones tasked with?
1: Yeah, so we do unique type of drone services. So we fly and support FPSO services. So we fly inside of FPSO confined space tanks where you eliminate the requirement for someone to go inside the tank. We also do flare stack inspections where you're eliminating the need for someone to be at heights. Our drone pilots are all local and they're fully certified to go and support the offshore industry and actually fly drones from marine vessels.
0: So if you need to rummage around inside the hull of a ship, you're the company to go to.
1: Absolutely, and we have the drones to do it. So we have some pretty unique and pretty expensive drones that allow us to do this. Over 80% of our workforce is Newfoundland and Labradorian academics. So we hire from places like the Marine Institute, the College of North Atlantic, which is allowing us to grow globally right now, all because of this conference.
0: There's so much discussion in the convention hall, in the rooms, and at the booths and so forth. How much do you focus on what looks like real potential versus what is just a conversation? How would you define or describe that percentage or that balance for you?
1: I think there's so much real potential here, it's not even funny. So I heard the word giddy earlier, and we feel the same way just because there's a very positive energy going on right now with so much going on in the province. What we're actually looking forward is we are trying to decipher what's real in real time right now, but also what is that long play? Because we spend a lot of time in school right now putting technology in the hands of that next generation of drone pilots, trying to educate and give them a reason to say, hey, there's careers here within the province because this is who we hire. I think Newfoundland Labrador is extremely important for strategic partnership and symbiotic growth. I think what we have here is a really cool ecosystem. I really like to operate under the mantra, if my company grows, your company is going to grow naturally. And the more your company grows, the more my company is going to grow naturally too. So I'm a huge advocate for strategic partnerships, symbiotic growth. How can I help you and you help me? And I think that's what this ecosystem is developing right now.
0: Are you hearing more potential at industry level versus government? Where do you feel most of that potential lies?
1: I think the potential lies in both right now, to be honest with you. The government's been hugely supporters of Altimax, and we've been able to do research and development projects which have turned into FTEs, but as well on industry itself, there's so much going on right now where being able to expand our service line, being able to expand that growth internally, but also we're not even a drone company anymore. We're more a data acquisition company because we are working with those EPCs. We are working with other people in this room.
0: And I know you're expanded into, or you're looking at expansion into Guyana, and so there's stuff at home and abroad. What do you think would be the big takeaway from this week?
1: This week here is all about positive energy, to be honest. This week is all about growth. We're here right now and we're having discussions all day with people about expanding our own service line, but also we're looking at the long play right now to see not just what's here right now, let's talk about 5 years in the future as well. And that's what we're having those discussions, and we're hearing that in other conversations as well as we pass by. There's just a lot of good things happening.
0: Scott Priestley is co-founder and chief operating officer for drone company Altimax. He's one of the attendees at the 2026 Energy NL Convention and Exhibition. We'll have more from the convention in just a few moments.
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12: Now let's head over to the VOCM newsroom and check in on some of the top headlines this morning. Premier Tony Wakeham says Marine Atlantic's critically important to Newfoundland and Labrador, and that's unquestionable. He's discussed the potential for the strike affecting the service with the federal finance minister. St. John's City Councillor Tom Davis has been suspended with pay for 1 month following the conclusion of a code of conduct investigation. This is Red Shirt Day across Newfoundland and Labrador, a day where people are being asked to wear something red to show support for people living with disabilities and to help remove the barriers they face from our society. Russell.
0: The Trump administration is proposing more tariffs on dozens of major trading partners, including Canada. Tim Hortons says it's shutting down its credit card program after 3 years. And in the midst of questions over teens having social media accounts, Meta, the parent company of Facebook, wants to expand teen accounts. We'll have more details on this coming up in about 12 minutes here on your VOCM Mornings.
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14: It's the information you need to get where you're going safely and on time. Up to the minute and accurate traffic reports. 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
12: Well, lovely weather on the Avalon right now. That fog that was down around the southern portion of the Avalon and even down towards Buren Peninsula, that's all burned off. Still a bit of fog lingering around the Burgio area, though. We'll see sewer upgrades taking place on Empire Avenue today. That's between Freshwater Road and O'Day Place, and that's right to the end of the month, Monday to Friday. It's a very busy spot, though, so drivers expect slowdowns, and if you're on foot, your path will be maintained. Portugal Cove Road, Major's Path, of course, that's a delay for drivers in all directions. Columbus Drive, seeing some work happening there at Waterford Bridge Road overpass, so that's a squeeze for drivers going either way. And starting today, but it's ongoing. It's work at the Foxtrap Access Road and the overpass there on the highway as well, so watch for crews working there. That's your VOCM traffic. I'm Jerry Lynn Mackey. All right, it is, as I mentioned, a very lovely day around these parts. We're seeing the sunshine across the Avalon. Now other areas seeing a bit more cloud coverage. Well, to get the full scoop on the weather, I spoke with meteorologist Tiffany Cheeks.
15: It's going to be a great day on the Avalon today. Mainly sunny for most of the day. A little bit of an increasing cloud this afternoon, becoming more of a mix of sun and cloud. There is some fog around as well this morning to start the day, but that should be burning off as the sun gets at it there this morning. And the highs today in the metro region around 15 degrees, though a little cooler along parts of the coast, be more around 10 degrees. And that's generally in areas that are going to see some onshore winds today. And winds will be out of the southwest for most of the island. On the Avalon, they should be generally light until this afternoon. They pick up around 20 gusts 40. For the rest of the island, pretty similar. The only outlier would be the northern peninsulas. They're expected to remain mainly cloudy today, with a chance of a shower this morning or early this afternoon, and then clearing. They're also pretty breezy up on the northern peninsula, with southwest winds expected to gust up to 70 to 80 kilometers there today and tonight. But yeah, rest of the island generally sunny to a mix of sun and cloud to start the day. And again, a little bit of an increasing cloud trend as the day goes on. And southwesterly winds in that 20 to 40 kilometer per hour range with highs in the mid-teens, except again, some coastal areas will be more like 7 to 10 degree highs in some onshore winds there.
12: So do you see any more snow in the forecast for any of us across the island?
15: Across the island, no. Labrador might get a little flurry out of it in the next couple days in southeastern Labrador. But generally for the island, we're looking at mostly rain for any systems that move through.
12: Tiffany, I also know a lot of people, especially on the Avalon region, we saw the snow, of course, on Monday morning. Is it time now? Is it okay? Is it safe to set up the patio furniture, you know, the planters? Maybe some people have a little backyard pool. I don't know. Is it safe now?
15: I mean, I would think for our mental health, it might be okay to start putting some of that stuff out. You know, snow in June, not out of the question, but not really a normal occurrence. So
12: right.
15: I think we can be hopefully okay from here on out.
12: Meteorologist Tiffany Cheeks bringing the good news this morning, and I didn't realize I cackled. She said, you know, putting out the patio furniture might just be the thing we need for our mental health.
0: 7:37 here on your VOCM Mornings. Premier Tony Wakeham opened up the Energy NL Conference for 2026 yesterday. He also met with the Federal Finance Minister, François-Philippe Champagne, and VOCM's Richard Duggan, another reporter, spoke with Wakeham about the conference and his meeting.
16: First time I've had an opportunity as Premier to introduce or to speak at Energy NL. And, you know, the message that I brought is, you know, we're in the oil and gas business. We intend to stay in the oil and gas business. We have a federal government who supports oil and gas. And I think the energy in the room today is something that we look forward to it and working with them all.
17: You just met with the federal minister. What did you talk about?
16: We talked about the tremendous opportunities that are here for Newfoundland and Labrador. We talked about the oil and gas industry. We talked about the hydroelectricity. We talked about defense strategy. And we talked about all of the things that Newfoundland and Labrador has to offer Canada.
18: You spoke in your speech about how there's a much more cozy relationship with Ottawa since there's been a change of prime minister. But you know, what do you hope that translates to? What would you like to see from the federal government?
16: Well, I think that what we see now from this prime minister is a recognition of what this province can contribute to Canada. We've always known that. We always have talked about the resources that we have. I mean, we started off with our fishery and hydro and everything else, but to hear a prime minister talk about oil and gas, to be there, to be able to work with them, to work with the Minister of Energy, who I just met with, and the Prime Minister, actually get Bay du Nord done and get that, you know, that was something that they stepped up and committed to. And they're committed to helping us build those industries. And, you know, I'm looking forward to continuing that relationship, to continuing to work with them. And, you know, again, promoting what Newfoundland and Labrador has to offer Canada and indeed the world.
17: You talked about direct negotiations with oil and gas companies prior to exploration bidding. Is that going to be you, Minister Parrott, or Oilco?
16: That would be what we were talking about here, is getting together and having those type of discussions with the companies themselves. That would be the oil led through Oilco. The idea being that we need to understand exactly what it is they're looking at. We're about to invest $30 million. If I'm going to invest $30 million with a company, then I want to see exactly where that can lead, what it actually looks like. How do we shorten the time frame from, you know, right now it's like 6 years in order to get a well. They have up to 6 years to drill a well. Is there a way that we could talk about how do we shorten that timeline? So those are the type of things we want to talk about.
17: Is that for a first well? Because in the past when we've done this kind of funding, it's been for second and third wells.
16: This would be the idea of new opportunities that you heard me in my speech. I talked about the frontier opportunities here that would exist, right? So we expect that, you know, $90 million can do up to three.
18: Is there a specific ask to the feds right now when it comes to energy?
16: Well, right now we're working with the federal government, to make no secret about it, when it comes to hydroelectricity and development of the Upper Churchill. They've talked about being willing to be a partner in that to help us and talk about what the art of possible is, but until we sit down with Hydro Quebec and Premier Quebec and talk about what it is, where we are, then we'll. But they're certainly being prepared to be part of that. You've heard them talk about the Labrador Trough and all the opportunities there, and so we're really looking forward to that.
18: Being part of that, is that a direct financial contribution from the federal government?
16: Well, that'll be to be seen. Depends upon what it exactly it is, where we're to in our negotiations, and what that would look like. I would certainly think that there's opportunity for the federal government to provide funding, financial ways that they have, measures that they have at their disposal. You know, they've talked about wanting to develop a national energy corridor and electrify Canada. So, and they also recognize, you heard the Prime Minister talk about the Gull Island as one of the best projects in North America. So, you know, they're willing to be part of that.
19: You mentioned these, you announced these.
0: That is the Premier Tony Wakeham speaking yesterday at the Energy NL conference with reporters. And he also mentioned a meeting with the finance minister, the federal finance minister, François-Philippe Champagne. And here's what he had to say following his speaking at the event yesterday.
20: Well, listen, Bay du Nord is a great example of what we can do together. I said that a bit in my remark that we offered a concierge service. I think if you were to speak to the global CEO of Equinor, when we speak with one voice, it gives confidence. And confidence is what people want to see. You know, when you're deploying, what, $14 billion of capital, you want to make sure that all the political leaders speak with one voice, you know, that we were aligned in landing this great project for the province. We've seen it with Hibernia, what it can do for the workers, for the family, for the industry. And for me, this is a great blueprint of how we can come together to build projects here in this province. And like I said, this province is uniquely placed. You know, you have it all in a way. You know, you have everything in the toolbox to really seize the moment and the opportunity to build a very resilient energy sector. And we have demonstrated in Bay du Nord that we have been willing to play a role to facilitate that. And you're right with the...
19: But does that mean a cash investment or some kind of actual fiscal help along?
20: Well, I would say if you talk to Equinor, they've seen that the number of investment tax credits we've put in place are facilitating, for example, you know, immediate expensing of building of equipment, of technology, of automation is going to help. Obviously, there's other benefit agreements being signed between the province and Equinor, and I think the federal I would say investment regime has been facilitating that. I was part of these discussions, and I can assure you that they were looking at what the province can offer, but also kind of the more comprehensive tax credit they could see federally. So I think we have a blueprint for success. And what I like with Equinor as well in Bay du Nord is that we've been able to do that in record time. And if you talk to the premier, I think he's been I can tell you we were working, Joanne Thompson as well, our minister here. We've been working end in end to deliver something that would be transformational and generational for people of the province.
1: On the Bay du Nord issue, there's been some uncertainty as to who is going to pay the UN Law of the Sea payment, whether it be the owner-operator, whether it be the federal government. Joanne Thompson said last year, it's a little bit dancing around that topic. Can you confirm as to whether or not the federal government will be a part of that?
20: Well, we've been able to clarify that with the proponent, which gave them the kind of certainty to proceed with the announcement. You've seen the premier do, I think it was in March, where we announced all together. You know, that goes back to the question of your colleague as to what's the role of the federal government. And our role oftentimes is to de-risk these projects of national interest. I mean, we know that Bay du Nord is a game changer for the province for generations to come. Just like Hibernia, those who are older watching at home would remember Hibernia. I think Bay du Nord is going to play that. It's kind of an anchor investor, an anchor investment that will allow more to come, I think, because now people see that the tone of the federal government is really one to facilitate these projects, to provide more certainty when it comes to reviews, and to work end-in-end with the province. So in that case, to your point, we were able to clarify the situation with the proponent and in a way which is satisfactory, which allowed them to proceed with the announcement you saw in March with the premier.
21: So
22: can
21: who's paying?
22: Can you clarify it for
21: who's,
22: us, though?
21: Who's paying?
22: Because
21: who's paying?
20: Yeah, well, we the federal government said that we would be assuming the responsibilities with respect to the UN declaration, to UNCLOS, when it comes, you know, because there's certainly a number of criteria that need to be met, and there's a time period with that. As part of our process to allow this project to go forward, we did clarify with the proponent the responsibility of the federal government when it comes to that.
0: And that is the federal finance minister, François-Philippe Champagne, speaking with reporters following his comments and remarks at the EnergyNL convention, an exhibition that's at the St. John's Convention Center this week. All right, it's 7:45, and it's time now for our first major news of the morning with Sarah Strickland.
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23: At 7:45, we have sunshine in St. John's. Temperature is at 5. Good morning. I'm Sarah Strickland. In our news,
24: it's important that that highway be maintained. And that's exactly what the message I delivered to the Minister of Finance this morning.
23: Premier Tony Wakeham says Marine Atlantic's critical importance to Newfoundland and Labrador is unquestionable, with the possibility of a strike in the next month or so. The Department of Health has instructed NL Health Services to conduct an investigation into an unusual incident at the Janeway. Fuel prices are up across the board this morning. We'll give you the latest. And in national news, Tim Hortons says it's shutting down its credit card program after 3 years. Plus, we'll take a look at the traffic situation, weather, and the VOCM question of the day. But first in our news, RNC has resolved an incident in the Powers Pond area of Mount Pearl that prompted a shelter-in-place advisory. Residents in the area of Sauvé Street off Michener Avenue were ordered to lock their doors and stay inside around 8:30 last evening. The order was lifted just after 1 o'clock this morning after the situation was resolved without incident. No further details have been provided. Premier Tony Wakeham says Marine Atlantic's critical importance to Newfoundland and Labrador is unquestionable, and he's discussed potential strike action affecting the service with Federal Finance Minister François-Philippe Champagne. Unifor is disputing Marine Atlantic's contention that the ferry service is essential. There is a possibility that service could be reduced dramatically should the two bargaining units involved take strike action or are locked out. That's led to serious questions not only about the impact on the province as a whole, but on the tourism industry, which relies heavily on road traffic. Opposition tourism critic Bettina Ford raised the matter in the House of Assembly yesterday.
2: Speaker, if this strike happens, tourism operators will suffer financial consequences of something out of their control. I asked the Minister of Tourism, what is your backup plan if hotels, tours, restaurants, B&Bs, and adventure excursions receive cancellations because people cannot travel to our province?
3: The Honourable Premier.
24: Marine Atlantic is a huge issue for us. It's a method of transportation. We call it our highway. It's important that that highway be maintained. And that's exactly what the message I delivered to the Minister of Finance this morning. This is an issue that has to be dealt with sooner than later. It has to be dealt with, and we hope that the employees and the employer can get back to the negotiating table and get it resolved.
23: Liberal leader John Hogan is urging Premier Tony Wakeham and Tourism Minister Andrea Barber to make sure the two sides are at the table.
4: Obviously, we want the parties to get together as soon as they can and work through and make sure they get a good deal. Any risk of a strike or any potential strike would be devastating for the tourism operators. This is a horrible time for it in terms of tourism season just starting. And, of course, the transport of essential goods into Newfoundland and Labrador. We're on an island here, of course, in Newfoundland. And food security is, of course, an issue, and not getting those goods here.
23: Meanwhile, the NDP says unionized workers have the right to strike if they so choose. Party leader Jim Dinn says government should not worry about having the service designated as essential and instead make sure that the two sides are working together to reach a fair collective agreement.
21: Negotiate fairly with the people, with the workers. Don't rely on your, the ability that they may not have the right to strike or that you can deem it an essential services, but come up with a compensation package that's going to meet the needs of the workers and make sure, if it's an essential service and an important service, then obviously the workers who perform that service are important and deserve to be treated that way.
23: Transportation Minister Barry Petten is hoping to have an update on the search for a chief pilot for the province's water bomber fleet as early as today. Concerns were raised last week after the former chief pilot resigned. Minister Petten provided the update in response to opposition leader John Hogan during question period yesterday.
22: So when can the public expect results on the search for a new chief pilot, rather than just hearing the minister is aware of the situation?
3: The Honourable the Minister of Transportation and
25: Information. Good morning, the Leader of the Opposition. I've been working on this file since last week. This is not new to us. Like I said, we had a letter come in from the former pilot he resigned, so we automatically put in place a process to put out an ad for a new person. We're having difficulties because there's other issues going on internally, we're dealing with those. We had an anonymous letter come last week, which we've acted on immediately. As of when I left the department to come over earlier today, we are very close to having a chief water bomber pilot in place. We're working on those details today, Speaker, and hopefully we'll have it in place by tomorrow.
23: Premier Tony Wakeham says he's confident there will be interest in the latest call for bids for exploration licenses in the province's offshore. During the opening address of the Energy NL conference yesterday, Premier Wakeham announced that the CNL OER has launched 16 calls for bids, 13 of which are located in the eastern region, while the other three are in the southeast. Wakeham says through the $90 million for the offshore exploration fund announced in the budget, there is a new condition in that bid package whereby they can be direct confidential engagement with interested companies before the formal bid process begins.
24: This gives us the opportunity to work with their proponents and seek commitments to explore frontier opportunities. These are not wells near existing discoveries. They are true frontier wells aimed at unlocking new standalone projects and creating more opportunities like Beta Nord. Our goal is to help de-risk investment, secure bids, and accelerate timelines for exploration.
23: Wakeham says up to $30 million is available in support for each new exploration well drilled, and there's also an option for an equity stake should there be a commercial discovery. The Premier is confident that there will be interest.
24: There have been lots of companies since my trip to Houston and our conversations down there, since we signed the benefit agreements with Equinor. The interest in Newfoundland and Labrador has certainly been re-energized, if I could use that word. And so I'm confident that, as confident as you can be, that we will see activity.
23: The federal finance minister believes a national energy grid is a win-win-win for Newfoundland, Labrador, Quebec, and Canada as a whole. François-Philippe Champagne was in the capital city yesterday for the Energy NL conference. He says Newfoundland and Labrador is perfectly positioned to play an essential role in a new energy grid. He cites the province's proximity to Europe, our oil and gas potential, and hydro development as key assets.
5: So for me, when I look at the ocean economy and the energy economy, you talk about offshore and gas, you talk about electricity. For me, the electron is going to be key for the future of our economy. So therefore, having more interconnection with the grid, working better as Canadians, we've learned that resilience is at the core of building a stronger Canadian economy, because our you know that our grid has been more north-south, yes, as opposed to east-west, and we need to change that.
23: A 46-year-old man was arrested and charged following a traffic stop in Happy Valley Goose Bay on Monday that resulted in the seizure of suspected cocaine, cash, contraband tobacco, and other items. RCMP say Scott Bruce Morrissey has been charged with trafficking, possession of stolen property, and failing to comply with the conditions of a release order. Police say further charges are possible. A 32-year-old man has been arrested and charged in connection with a disturbance outside a home in St. Lunaire on the weekend. St. Anthony RCMP were contacted around 11:30 Friday night and attempted to arrest Jonathan Learning. Police say Learning resisted arrest and assaulted an officer before running away. A warrant for his arrest was obtained and police located Learning the following afternoon. He was charged with assault with a weapon, assaulting a police officer, resisting arrest, and four counts of failing to comply with a release order. He's been held in custody pending his next court appearance. One man is facing charges after a disturbance at a restaurant in Anglie on the Great Northern Peninsula Monday morning. Rodicton RCMP were contacted around 11:30 about a man who had threatened and assaulted a patron at the establishment. Police located the suspect nearby, but he refused to cooperate when officers tried to take him into custody. He was eventually arrested. The 45-year-old is scheduled to appear in court in August on charges of assault and resisting arrest. The Department of Health has instructed NL Health Services to conduct an investigation into an unusual incident at the Janeway Children's Hospital. Three men entered the hospital, took a number of items, and caused damage in a room next to the ICU where families stay. The department says everyone who seeks care, visits loved ones, or works at a healthcare facility deserves to feel safe. NLHS says it is committed to strengthening workplace safety and implementing ways to improve safety at the province's healthcare facilities. St. John's City Councillor Tom Davis has been suspended with pay for 1 month following the conclusion of a code of conduct investigation. The complaint was made on March 13th following what's described as a verbal exchange on March 10th, as well as four other examples. Due to the personal nature of the situation, no other details are being provided. An independent external investigation has found that Davis breached the city's respectful workplace policy. As such, Davis has been suspended with pay for 1 month effective immediately and must undergo training. Davis, who was an active participant in most of yesterday's meeting, left the council chamber as soon as the decision was made. He says he accepts the findings of the report and will work on doing better.
6: You know, I've spent the last 2.5 months reflecting on the impact that my words had on my colleagues and on the staff, and I know that I did hurt some of them, and I'm sincerely sorry for that.
23: Meta is expanding teen accounts to its other social media platforms. The company first launched the feature on Instagram in 2024. Now, teen accounts are coming to Facebook and WhatsApp later this year. Meta says it will make teenagers' accounts private, give parents more control, and limit the length of time teenagers can spend looking at certain topics like nutrition or weightlifting. Tim Hortons says it's shutting down its credit card program after 3 years. Here's Aaron Sousa.
7: The company telling customers in an email that the program will shut down October 1st. It says while cards will still work after that date, they'll be managed by Neo Financial. Transactions also won't earn Tim's Rewards points. Tim's launched the credit card program in June 2023 to appeal to Canadians seeking better and accessible financial products. But it wasn't the coffee and donut chain's first foray into the money game. It partnered with CIBC in 2014 on a similar card that was discontinued 5 years later. Aaron Sousa, The Canadian Press.
23: The Trump administration is proposing more tariffs on dozens of major trading partners, including Canada, following a probe into imported goods allegedly made with forced labor. Here's Karen Rebo.
8: Report released early today by U.S. Trade Rep Jamieson Greer says Canada, Mexico, Taiwan, and the United Kingdom would face 10% tariffs for allegedly failing to enforce a forced labor import ban. Greer claimed failure to prevent such imports burdens or restricts U.S. commerce. An additional levy of 12.5% would be imposed on other countries, including China, India, Japan, South Korea, Brazil, and Switzerland. The new tariffs are subject to public comment and review. The strategy would enable U.S. President Donald Trump to skirt Supreme Court-imposed limits on his tariffs. Karen Rebo, The Canadian Press.
23: This is Red Shirt Day across Newfoundland and Labrador, a day where people are being asked to wear something red and show support for people living with disabilities and to help remove the barriers they face from our society. 12-year-old Valerie Byrne, who lives with cerebral palsy, is this year's Easter Seals NL ambassador. Byrne says Red Shirt Day is an important initiative to help them, to help people who live with disabilities feel seen.
9: I feel excited for it, and I'm getting my friends in school to wear it, and so they're very proud to wear it because they know how I feel about having a disability.
23: And now taking a look at the VOCM question of the day, Wednesday, June 3rd. Should the province start developing contingency plans for things like supply chains and tourism operations in case a strike happens at Marine Atlantic? Yes or no? You can weigh in over at VOCM.com under the question of the day. Time now just coming up on 8 o'clock. Up next, your VOCM traffic and weather forecast.
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12: It's a beautiful day in and around the Avalon. There was a little bit of fog lingering around the south coast earlier this morning, but that seems to have burned off for most areas. I'm just swinging over to the Burgio Highway just to see if it's still... Oh, yeah, it's even cleared up there. I love it. I love it. So, all systems go today. You definitely want to... Not get too silly, and sometimes that does happen when the sun is shining. We all feel so much better. We're getting reports of an accident that has occurred at the intersection of Carwood and Kenmount, the roundabout there in Paradise. So caution advised or avoidance might work as well if it's not too late for you. We've got sewer upgrades happening on Empire Avenue. And that's from Freshwater Road to O'Day Place. That's Monday to Friday, right up until Tuesday, June 30th. Drivers, you can bank on delays there. But if you're on foot, you'll still be able to get through. Just watch for the flag people. Flag people at the intersection of Major's Path and Portugal Cove Road. That's a delay in both directions, all directions, really. But on Portugal Cove Road, you'll see it the most. We also have slowdowns, lane reductions in both directions on Columbus Drive today, and that's from right around the area of Waterford Bridge Road overpass, so keep that in mind too. That's your VOCM traffic. I'm Jerry Lynn Mackey.
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23: St. John's Metro, rest of the Avalon, and Clarenville sunshine for today. Southwesterly winds at 30, a high of 15. Mainly cloudy for tonight. Winds at 30 and a low of plus 5. Sunshine tomorrow, southwesterly winds 40 and a high of 19. Central Newfoundland, sun and cloud today, southwesterly winds 30, high of 15. Mainly cloudy tonight, winds at 30, low of 6. And sunny tomorrow, westerly winds 30, a high of 22. South Coast, sun and cloud today, high of 13. Cloudy tonight, a low of plus 5. Sunny tomorrow, southwesterly winds 40 and a high of 16. And the West Coast, Southwest Coast, Northern Peninsula, sun and cloud today, a high of 13. A few clouds for tonight, low of plus 5. And sunny tomorrow, southwesterly winds 40 and a high of 18. Right now in St. John's, beautiful morning out there. We have sunshine, the temperature is at 5, and light winds. 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I'm Sarah Strickland.
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13: 3 minutes after 8 o'clock here on your VOCM Mornings. I'm Russell.
12: And I'm Jerry Lynn.
13: And we got ourselves a packed hour.
12: No, we do. We really do.
13: Oh, yeah. Power packed.
12: We're going to check in with Rebecca Dutton. We're going to be talking about the Janeway Telethon that's coming up this weekend.
13: Ooh, and the blood is getting angried up over Marine Atlantic and a potential work stoppage for them. So we'll hear what Hospitality Newfoundland and Labrador has to say about that.
12: There is a well-being fair happening in the city of St. John's tomorrow. So we will check in with the Community Sector Council to find out the who's, what, where's, when's, and why's.
13: And we'll also hear some of your comments about some of the stories that we've had on the show a little bit later on. Gracious, good morning to one and all. I'm Russell with Jerry Lynn, and the annual Janeway Telethon is on this Saturday and Sunday. And a lot of folks come together to support the only pediatric hospital in the province. Every dollar raised goes directly towards life-saving equipment, specialized training, and vital research to help kids. So joining me now to talk about the impact of the event is the CEO of the Janeway Children's Hospital Foundation, Rebecca Dutton. Rebecca, nice to see you again.
15: You too. Good morning.
13: How you doing?
15: I'm doing well. It's a busy week.
13: How's the energy in these last two or three days leading up?
15: Oh my goodness. I will say we're people who work in charity and we work with kids, so we are generally an energetic bunch.
13: Yes.
15: I am told quite regularly I'm quite enthusiastic.
13: Enthusiasm is what you need, especially at this point, right?
15: Absolutely. So we're running on a lot of caffeine, a little bit of sleep, but a lot of energy.
13: Yeah, rest is for next week.
15: Yeah, exactly.
13: All right. So we know that the money stays in the province. So give us an example of some of the stuff that folks have been able to contribute to, how that money gets spent.
15: Oh, my goodness. So one perfect example, and we've been talking a lot about it right now, is last year at the telethon, we bought two new echocardiograms for cardiology at the Janeway. And our champion child, Carly, she's spectacular, also very enthusiastic. So Carly gets regular echocardiograms to check her heart. She had open heart surgery when she was 23 days old. Her heart was the size of a small strawberry at the time. So imagine what that's like. The tiny tools you need for that kind of surgery. But she gets regular checkups every 6 months at the Janeway. And the echocardiogram that the community purchased last year is what checks her heart now, and it's better, it's more efficient, it's quicker, it pumps out the same information that the high-tech equipment at other children's hospitals do. So we don't do open heart surgery here in Newfoundland and Labrador because it is very rare that children need that here. So we send our kids to IWK or Sick Kids for open heart surgery, and we need to make sure that we're getting those clinicians and their surgeons the same information that they would have if they were having those tests there. So that's one example.
13: It's incredible because I think she came to visit us a while back. And I mean, everyone lifted, his spirits were lifted by her presence.
15: She's incredible.
13: And a hallmark of the broadcasts over the 2 days is the testimonials, the stories that come from, the families that rely on the Janeway Tell me about those stories. What do they how do they stand out to you?
15: They're so heartwarming, and we have stories from every corner of the Janeway, whether it's, you know, the lifestyles program that's out in the community working on disease prevention, or, you know, like I said, cardiology or oncology, cancer care. So they're so heart-wrenching, of course. We spend a lot of time in the office watching these stories and crying. But we try to profile, you know, families and what they've gone through and how the community's support and the support of the Janeway has helped them on their journey in some way. So we want to make sure that the telethon is something that inspires people, of course. There are a lot of really sad things that happen at the Janeway, of course, when you're talking about children's health. But we want to make sure the telethon is inspiring people and showing them what they can do to help.
13: And, you know, the weekend is really the culmination of a lot of effort that goes into that weekend. And, you know, every now and then you'll see a fundraiser in the community, or you see kids doing something. But, you know, for your part as CEO, I mean, what does it mean when the province steps up the way it does on that weekend?
15: It is incredibly inspiring. So you're exactly right. Throughout the year, there are fundraisers that roll up into the telethon. So there might be, you know, ticket sales going on in Lameline today that family is going to come present their fundraising efforts at the telethon. The money that's raised at Walmart throughout the year, Walmart presents that on behalf of their customers at the telethon. And that all rolls up into that kind of big total that you see. And that's about, you know, sometimes about half of what we need to raise in the run of a year. And that still doesn't meet the needs, but that's about kind of what we can commit to raising throughout the year. But this weekend is that showcase, that opportunity to hear from the community why they do what they do, to hear from businesses why they care so much, and everyone has a connection to the Janeway. It is remarkable. I hear it obviously every single day because this is what I do, but it really is remarkable. There's not one family in this province that the Janeway hasn't touched.
13: You know, Rebecca, having taken part in a handful of these fundraisers, you know, year in and year out, I have to tell you, one of the things that really excites me are the giant novelty checks.
15: Absolutely.
13: They are the most amazing thing, and I love me a good novelty check.
15: Yep.
13: And so you get to present and collect those.
15: I don't
13: know how you get them all in your wallet to take to the bank. but these are really just the culmination of these grassroots efforts. Yeah. And, you know, it must be said that, you know, it's not just community members that steps up, it's the business community as well.
15: It absolutely is. It's really remarkable. If you go to a business and you see that they're, you know, fundraising to support the Janeway or offering you the opportunity to give, please consider it. And you can give directly to the Janeway if you want, or to the Janeway Foundation at janewayfoundation.nf.ca, by the way. But, you know, these businesses in the community that are giving themselves, of course, they often match gifts, they often, you know, write their checks themselves, but they're also helping us fundraise. Mm-hmm. And we would never be able to do it if these businesses didn't give us those venues. It's the same thing as the kid going door to door selling tickets. These businesses are giving us this incredible venue to help us fundraise. And it's a huge, you know, it all adds up.
13: I'm going to put you on the spot. You've been doing this a long time. Mm-hmm. You had a lot of experience with this. Mm-hmm. What's a moment or what's an instance that you recall as something that really just did affect you quite personally, and just someone or a story that just made you stop in your tracks?
15: One of our miracle stories this year is hitting me in a bit of a different way. You'll all see it on Saturday, or Saturday, Sunday, but a family where two of their children ended up in the Janeway at the same time. So one of the children was born with some heart problems and had to go to SickKids for surgery. And while mom and baby were at SickKids, the older son had an ATV accident and ended up at the Janeway. So the idea that you could have, and I have a teenage boy myself, so it was, you know, hits really, really close to home, and they were so concerned about his ability to walk, or, you know, and then mom couldn't be, a single mom who couldn't be in two places at the same time and had two other kids in Grand Falls, Windsor. So that has hit me in a way that, you know, not every story, you know, hits differently, but that one hit really, really close to home, and you realize how important the staff at the Janeway becomes to these families, and you realize how, you know, things could change in the fraction of a second.
13: Yeah. I was at the old Janeway, of course, in Pleasantville. But, you know, as an adult, I visited the Janeway because I had a car accident back in 2012, had double vision for a few weeks after, and I had to go see an ophthalmologist who was at the Janeway.
15: Incredible specialist.
13: So I felt like a kid all over again.
15: Absolutely.
13: Janewayfoundation.nf.ca.
15: Correct.
13: That you can make donations right now. It's certainly the fastest and easiest way.
15: Yeah, donations you can do this week are being matched as well by Valet-based Minerals. So if you want to make your early telethon donation, it's going to be matched until Friday.
13: But if you don't get a chance to do that beforehand, there'll be lots of opportunities through the weekend, Saturday and Sunday, broadcast by our friends at NTV. The annual Janeway Telethon is on for the Janeway Children's Hospital Foundation. CEO is Rebecca Dutton. Rebecca, thanks for visiting with us.
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12: We're at 12 minutes past 8 o'clock now. Well, just as Newfoundland and Labrador gears up for what's expected to be a banner tourism season, a threat is looming over our province's main entry point. Conciliation talks between Marine Atlantic and Unifor are set to expire next Monday, triggering a 21-day cooling-off period before a potential strike could occur. Now, if a walkout happens, the Argentia run could be shut down entirely, with Port-au-Basque crossings reduced to just three times a week. Joining me now in studio to talk about the potential fallout for the province's tourism industry, it's Craig Foley, CEO of Hospitality Newfoundland and Labrador. Good morning, Craig.
4: Good morning, Jerry Lynn. How are you?
12: Wonderful. Great to have you in studio. Just by the skin of your teeth, you got the headphones on there, so thank you so much. Let's start here. What's your immediate reaction to the threat of a strike right at the start of the summer season?
4: Well, I think for our industry, we were looking forward to a very busy summer. It looked like a very positive summer. All systems go. And I think any interview that we've done in the last 10 years, access has been at the forefront of those conversations. So to find out, over the weekend that there was a possible disruption on the Marine Atlantic service caught us by surprise. And I think once we shared that news with our membership, it causes an angst now of what's going to happen. What's the season actually going to look like? Because for non-resident visitation, they come by air or they come by Marine Atlantic. There is a route through Labrador, but primarily, you know, our biggest markets are air and Marine Atlantic.
12: If the Argentia run shuts down and Port-au-Basque is reduced to just three crossings a week, Craig, how devastating would that be for our local tourism operators?
4: It would be huge. We've been part of a coalition now for the last eight months or so, trying to push for more capacity. We are at capacity now on Marine Atlantic. So a reduction of any kind, for any reason, would be detrimental to tourism, but not only tourism, the economy of Newfoundland and Labrador.
12: And the union is fighting a 2004 ruling that deemed the ferry an essential service. So from Hospitality NL's perspective, is maintaining a full ferry schedule essential for the survival of the tourism sector here?
4: Well, it absolutely is. The importance of a full schedule and, again, increased capacity is vital. And not only to tourism, it's important for our entire economy. Like if you depend or enjoy fresh food, if you need specialized medical equipment, if you need air, oxygen, those types of things. So the Marine Atlantic service affects every Newfoundlander and Labradorian.
12: Is the mere threat of a shutdown, does that cause tourists to cancel their bookings and leave their vacation dollars to lead them somewhere else?
4: Well, it really takes a concerted effort to get here. And it is a bit of a bucket list destination. So, yes, I would say the reputational damage that even the hint of this could bring to the traveling public, if somebody has 2 weeks vacation and now they're not sure if they can get back, they're not sure if they can get here, it may cause that. We're monitoring very closely with our members to see if we're hearing about those cancellations. Right now, we're not hearing much, but the angst from our membership is quite high.
12: Premier Tony Wakeham says that, you know, he has discussed this with federal officials. So, Craig, I mean, what specific action do you want to see from Ottawa or the provincial government just to ensure that this dispute does not derail the summer?
4: Well, I think we're hearing the right messaging yesterday from both federal and provincial politicians, Premier Wakeham and the federal finance minister. They're listening, they're aware, and they know that they know how important this service is to Newfoundland and Labrador. So I think that's the most important part right now. There is a procedural thing that has to go through in collective bargaining, and of course we support that. We want to see that be successful. But if you ask us, and I would say again, most of Newfoundland and Labrador, is the Marine Atlantic service essential? It affects every part of every day for everyone, not only tourists, but goods and services. So, yes, it is essential in our opinion.
12: With the clock ticking down on that 21-day cooling off period, what is your bottom line message to, I guess, Marine Atlantic, but also to the union?
4: Well, I think it's important that the process be respected and that work through. I think, you know, it is our job to let everybody know how important this service is. And then I think it is the process that's going to look out and determine how this moves forward. It is our hope that it doesn't get to the point where we have that reduction in service, because I don't think it would be good for tourism and it wouldn't be good for the economy of Newfoundland and Labrador.

0: could lead to closures? Are there people who are, you know, so precarious right now?
1: And there are businesses that are on the line. You know, food and beverage has a feels a particular challenge, and, you know, that's due to a number of different things, including higher costs and inflation and, you know, still trying to get over that dreaded word, COVID. So, yes, there are some businesses that are in precarious situations, and a setback like this could be detrimental to them. But we have to remain positive. I think that's the one thing about Newfoundlanders and Labradorians. You know, we celebrate survival, and we will survive. So we need to remain positive. We have to hope that the process works, and that indeed we do have the summer that we're predicting we will have.
0: Craig Foley, CEO at Hospitality Newfoundland and Labrador. Great to have you in studio. I thank you for your time.
1: And thanks very much for your interest.
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1: Here's your Wednesday weather. We'll start with St. John's, the metro area, the Avalon, and into Clarenville. Sunshine today at a high of 15. Cloudy overnight with more sunshine on the way for Thursday. And we'll get to a high tomorrow of 19. For central Newfoundland, sunny and 15 through the day today. Cloudy overnight with more sunshine on the way for Thursday and a much higher temperature getting to 22 through central Newfoundland. For the south coast, it's sun and cloud today and a high of 13. Cloudy overnight with more sunshine on the way for Thursday and a high of 16. And finally, for the west coast, the southwest coast and northern peninsula, sun and cloud today and a high of 13. More sunshine on the way for Thursday. And the west coast will see a high of 18.
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3: Now let's head over to the VOCM newsroom and check in on some of the top headlines this morning. RNC has resolved an incident in the Powers Pond area of Mount Pearl that prompted a shelter in place last night. The Department of Health has instructed NL Health Services to conduct an investigation into an unusual incident that occurred at the Janeway Children's Hospital, and fuel prices are up across the board this morning. These topics and more for your next VOCM News, and that's coming up at 8:30.
1: 8:25 on your VOCM Mornings, and we have been hearing your feedback today on the stories that are on the program. We talked about the fact that the House is out of session now for the summer, and we look back at some of the lack of decorum. This prompted this phone call from a listener.
4: Yes, I was just listening to Zach Powell giving a background on what went on into the House of Assembly. It sounded so bad. It's ridiculous. Then they say they're doing things for the province and people. They're doing nothing. Now they're going off on a break. I mean, you know, it is scandalous what they're doing. Well, they should not return for the way they're acting. They're like children. That's what they are. Well, children wouldn't act like they're acting.
1: I think we need to be clear about something, though. The House is out of session for the summer, but there's still MHAs.
5: And there's still the potential for an emergency debate.
1: Yes, and they still work a lot, even if it's not in the House of Assembly, so we need to be clear about that. Brian Callahan's with me here this morning.
5: I have some people told me yesterday, good, I'm glad the House is closed. But, I mean, you know, we all know that the theater... Yeah. We could remove, the theater could be removed and a lot more work could probably get done.
1: Oh, absolutely. And you know, Brian, another call that we got this morning was on the issue of Marine Atlantic. Mm-hmm. And again, it has roused another debate about how we get across the Gulf or how we bridge that Gulf or tunnel across it. Let's hear what this listener had to say.
6: I think it's time for the government to look at putting a tunnel across the straits. This would eliminate Marine Atlantic. And we would have continuous service later on rather than wasting their money on other things that they do. Thank you.
3: I totally agree. It's an unpopular opinion, I know, but I think that a tunnel from the Northern Peninsula, that would be a revitalization. That would be
1: he's talking
3: very
1: about the
3: welcome.
1: Gulf.
3: Well, Gulf, too? I say two tunnels.
1: Well, the Gulf across the strait to between Nova Scotia and New Brunswick would be about 210 kilometers straight across, right? I don't know how long it would be if you had to go underground. I don't know if I'd drive across that for 3 hours.
3: Mm-hmm. Right. The shortest distance would be from like Blanc-Sablanc.
1: No, I'm talking, this is the Gulf, Nova Scotia and Newfoundland.
5: Yeah, yeah. I'm just talking about the longer route, of course.
1: Yeah, right. But it's the main route. But the thing is that, you know, you might probably have to do what they do in England with the tunnel. It's like you put your car on a train and the train goes across, right?
5: Well, yeah, and there have been studies. There was a feasibility study that I can recall back in late 2019. It said almost $2 billion to do an undersea rail link, rail tunnel.
1: Yeah.
5: But of course, again, this was more up at the shorter part of the Gulf, the lesser distance between Newfoundland and Labrador, because it would be obviously shorter and the easiest.
1: Right.
5: But of course, you're not talking about going to Nova Scotia. Then we're talking about the route through Labrador and Quebec.
1: Yeah, and that's about another 30 hours.
5: Yeah. So,
1: but Nova Scotia to Newfoundland would be, goodness knows. I mean, if it's $2 billion just to Labrador, I can't even imagine what a rail link.
5: Yeah, that one seems a little bit more, probably more pie in the sky. I think if they were going to consider anything, it would always be that shorter link, whether it's, you know, where they did the Shoal Point or Blanc-Sablanc as Jerry Lynn just said. Yeah. So,
1: but an extra 30 hours of driving, I don't know if a lot of people would want to take that on.
5: Commercially, maybe. Only for the so your trade-off, right? You get the certainty versus the uncertainty.
1: Yeah, you'd come out of Montreal and then, you know, circle around kind of thing.
5: Great drive, by the way, if you got the time.
1: If you got the time.
5: And the gas.
1: And you'll collect a lot of flies on your bumper, which I've learned.
5: But you get to see the big land. And a lot of people have never driven through the big land or been to the big land, Newfoundlanders and Labradorians. So.
1: Yeah. Here's hoping you got good fuel economy, too, because it's 4 hours at a stretch between gas stations.
5: Got that right. Absolutely.
1: All right. Well, I guess, the conversation continues on that for sure. And we'll hear from the Retail Council tomorrow, Brian, about what they think about the impending idea of a strike at Marine Atlantic. Any other little topics on your mind this morning?
5: Yeah. No, I mean, look, we're going to talk. We just talked about the House Assembly. I mean, decorum is a problem everywhere, not just in the House, including municipal politics. And we'll get back in. Of course, we had Councillor Tom Davis on the program yesterday, who hinted that this was coming down yesterday with the suspension for a month with pay, mind you, which I'm sure we'll get a few calls today. On the, I've always, as a journalist and as a reporter, been a little bit frustrated with the inconsistency of how pay or without pay goes. We've seen suspensions, whether it's in other public sectors, whether it's police forces and all the rest of it, and people are suspended with or without pay. These are HR issues which require the privacy kicks in, and so you can't really get into a lot of the detail. So that's an issue that's something we may want to debate today, when to, you know, let the person continue with pay or without. Should the person, whatever it was that they've been found, you know, in contravention of, require, you know, no pay or pay at all, you know? So it's question two that can also come up in that issue and the whole issue of decorum.
1: There will be no doubt of opinion on that. And opinions are welcome, of course, with Brian Callahan in the big chair standing tall as the host of Open Line. He's coming up in just a few moments, about half an hour's time here on your VOCM Mornings. So stick around. The news is next here on your VOCM Mornings.
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7: At 8:30, we have sunshine. Temperature is at 8 in St. John's. Good morning. I'm Sarah Strickland. Transportation Minister Barry Petten is hoping to have an update on the search for a chief pilot for the province's water bomber fleet as early as today. Concerns were raised last week after the former chief pilot resigned. Minister Petten provided the update in response to opposition leader John Hogan during question period yesterday.
8: So when can the public expect results on the search for a new chief pilot, rather than just hearing the minister is aware of the situation?
9: The Honourable the Minister of Transportation and
10: Infrastructure. Good morning, the Leader of the Opposition. I've been working on this file since last week. This is not new to us. Like I said, we had a letter come in from the former pilot he resigned, so we automatically put in place a process to hire a new, put out an ad for a new person. Where we're at with difficulties, because there's other issues going on internally, we're dealing with those. We had an anonymous letter come last week, which we've acted on immediately. As of when I left the department to come over earlier today, we are very close to having a chief water bomber pilot in place. We're working on those details today, Speaker, and hopefully we'll have it in place by tomorrow.
7: The Department of Health has been instructed by, or the Department of Health has instructed NL Health Services to conduct an investigation into an unusual incident at the Janeway Children's Hospital. Three men entered the hospital, took a number of items, and caused damage in a room next to the ICU where families stay. The department says everyone who seeks care, visits loved ones, or works at a healthcare facility deserves to feel safe. NLHS says it is committed to strengthening workplace safety and implementing ways to improve security at the province's healthcare facilities. One man is facing charges after a disturbance at a restaurant in Anglie on the Great Northern Peninsula Monday morning. Rodicton RCMP were contacted around 11:30 about a man who had threatened and assaulted a patron of the establishment. Police located the suspect nearby, but he refused to cooperate when officers tried to take him into custody. He was eventually arrested. The 45-year-old is scheduled to appear in court in August on charges of assault and resisting arrest. St. John City Councilor Tom Davis has been suspended with pay for 1 month following the conclusion of a code of conduct investigation. The complaint was made March 13th following what's described as a verbal exchange on March 10th, as well as four other examples. Due to the personal nature of the situation, no other details are being provided. An independent external investigation has found that Davis breached the city's respectful workplace policy. As such, Davis has been suspended with pay for 1 month, effective immediately, and must also undergo training. He says he accepts the findings of the report and will work on doing better.
11: You know, I've spent the last 2.5 months reflecting on the impact that my words had on my colleagues and on the staff, and I know that I did hurt some of them, and I'm sincerely sorry for that.
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13: 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Up-to-the-minute and accurate traffic reports. 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
3: Ooh, we have an accident that's occurred at the roundabout there on Carwood and Kenmount Roads in Paradise, and that is creating even more congestion. Like, it's always kind of tangly there this time of morning. So that is a delay for you for sure if that's your area. We'll have sewer upgrades happening on Empire Avenue throughout this month, really, Monday to Tuesday, every day. And it's from Freshwater Road to O'Day Place on Empire. If you're driving through, you can expect a slowdown, but if you're on foot, you'll still be able to walk on through there. Portugal Cove Road and Major's Path, of course, work happening there and on Columbus Drive. There's lane reductions at Waterford Bridge Road overpass. We have work continuing out on the highway and on Foxtrap Access Road, which is definitely a slowdown. Oh, and in CBS, the intersection of Topsail Road and Chaders Road is closed this week and next. That's your VOCM traffic. I'm Jerry Lynn Mackey.
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7: St. John's Metro, rest of the Avalon and Clarenville, sunshine today. Southwesterly winds 30, high of 15. Mainly cloudy tonight, winds at 30, a low of plus 5. Sunny tomorrow, southwesterly winds 40 and a high of 19. Central Newfoundland, sun and cloud today. Southwesterly winds 30, a high of 15. Mainly cloudy for tonight, winds at 30, low of 6. Sunshine tomorrow, westerly winds at 30 and a high of 22. South Coast, sun and cloud for today, a high of 13. Cloudy tonight, low of plus 5. Sunny tomorrow, southwesterly winds 40 and a high of 16. And the West Coast, Southwest Coast, Northern Peninsula, sun and cloud today and a high of 13. A few clouds tonight, low of plus 5. Sunny tomorrow, southwesterly winds 40 and a high of 18. Right now in St. John's, sunshine, the temperature is at 8. Back with an update just before 9 o'clock for VOCM News. I'm Sarah Strickland.
3: We're at 23 minutes to 9 o'clock. Well, how about this? Navigating local resources and support systems, that can often feel overwhelming. But there is an event happening tomorrow that brings everything together under one roof. It's happening at the Jack Byrne Arena in Torbay, and it's hosted by the Community Sector Council of this province. It's a free community well-being fair. So with over 65 organizations setting up shop, it is designed to connect residents directly to vital services that span healthcare, housing, food security, accessibility, and so much more. Joining me now to talk about the fair and the power of the community connection, it's Lindsay Hines. She's the Director of Community Vitality, Innovation, and Impact at the Community Sector Council, Newfoundland and Labrador. Good morning, Lindsay.
14: Good morning. How are you?
3: Wonderful. Thank you so much for joining me. So, yeah, bringing together more than 65 different organizations is, I know it's a big undertaking, but what was the driving force behind organizing a well-being fair of this scale, especially right now?
14: So the Community Sector Council, Newfoundland and Labrador, we exist to support our nonprofits, charities, and volunteer groups across the province. We've been doing these events now for a couple of years with different partners across Newfoundland and Labrador. So realistically, when you look at your well-being, you look at the multi-facets of it, so recreation, aging in place, access to food and all those things. Often nonprofits and charities are frontline doing some great work to help people, to help Newfoundlanders and Labradorians. So we like to create these opportunities to really bring together a lot of the organizations, have the event completely free to the public. And, you know, folks right now, Jerry Lynn, often feel a little bit forgotten about sometimes, and things are hard for a lot of folks. There are a lot of programs and services that exist in community, and we've often gotten really great feedback around, I never knew that program or service existed. I never knew that this existed in my community. And having those face-to-face chats with people, people really leave with a lot of hope and often a lot of resources for themselves and their families and their friends.
3: And I mean, it covers a broad spectrum of needs, as you pointed out there. But based on what your team is seeing on the ground, where do residents need the most support, Lindsay?
14: Often, well, we have an aging population. I mean, that's in the data. So we do have a lot of services attending this particular fair for aging in place and for seniors. But realistically, every demographic right now, you know, can access a service and can use a hand up. So those things in mental health, access to food, recreation, folks with disabilities, and having something for every stage of life. So for children, youth, adults, seniors, personally in my personal life, I think that everybody could use a little bit of help in a bunch of areas, and looking at the community as a way to access that and not always to like government and health, and knowing what exists in your community is really powerful. And again, we've heard this from residents across the province that they had no idea these services existed in a time when they really could have used it, or have a family member or a community member who might be struggling. And they can say, hey, you know, I learned about this really cool thing that I think might help. It's really creating that, you know, old-fashioned community spirit.
3: I love it. And I love that the event is free, too. Lindsay, are there going to be opportunities for immediate direct support or, I guess, intake for different organizations that will be there?
14: For sure. So over, like you said, over 65 vendors, and folks can come and have those direct conversations regarding programs and services. So instead of having to struggle with system navigation, you can talk to people in real time. The other thing, Jerry Lynn, like the track, the walking track at the Jack Byrne Regional Sport and Entertainment Center is completely free all day. So bring your sneakers, come and have a chat with vendors, have a browse. There's free 15-minute mini massages with a local massage therapy company. So there's really like a whole array of things to come and enjoy yourself. Get out of the house. It is supposed to be sunny on Thursday. Shall I jinx it? I don't know. But, you know, come on out for a couple hours and bring your friends. And we have it till 12 to 7 p.m. on purpose to try to make it accessible to folks who may be working for the day as well. And children are welcome. So bring your kids along. There's hands-on activities, even public education sessions all day long from 12 to 7, including the Menopause Foundation Newfoundland and Labrador at 6 p.m. that day. And everything's free.
3: And 65 different community groups in one room, like that's a pretty rare thing, Lindsay. So how important is it, like an event like this, when it comes to fostering collaboration within the nonprofit sector itself?
14: Yeah, for sure. Again, everybody's always busy. We're always doing all kinds of cool things and helping people. And it's really important for folks to be in the same room and to have the chats with community partners, learn about new programs and services that their partners are offering, and do those referrals between organizations and really like support community members. So CSCNL is really, really proud to create these spaces and places for those cool conversations to happen.
3: Lindsay Hines, Director of Community Vitality, Innovation and Impact at the Council for the Community Sector Council of Newfoundland and Labrador. Thank you for your time.
14: Thanks, Julian.
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1: Here's your Wednesday weather. We'll start with St. John's, the metro area, the Avalon, and into Clarenville. Sunshine today at a high of 15. Cloudy overnight with more sunshine on the way for Thursday. And we'll get to a high tomorrow of 19. For central Newfoundland, sunny and 15 through the day today. Cloudy overnight with more sunshine on the way for Thursday and a much higher temperature getting to 22 through central Newfoundland. For the south coast, it's sun and cloud today and a high of 13. Cloudy overnight with more sunshine on the way for Thursday and a high of 16. And finally for the west coast, the southwest coast and northern peninsula, sun and cloud today and a high of 13. More sunshine on the way for Thursday. And the west coast will see a high of 18.
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1: It's 8:48 on your VOCM mornings. This is Seniors Month across the province, and the Seniors Advocate has launched a social media campaign. It's designed to encourage people to rethink stereotypes about aging, and the theme this year is Think Again. The interim advocate for the office is Pamela Daw, and she spoke with VOCM's Kaylee Hiscock.
4: Well, I mean, it was, you know, developed here in the office. The staff here came up with the theme, but the logic, I guess, behind it is, you know, we all have ideas about what we think aging is like, and we're encouraging people to think again about that and to maybe reframe the way you think aging is with more of the reality of it.
5: Why are having campaigns like this important?
4: Oh, you know, this is the way you change attitudes. This is the way you change societal thinking, if you will. It's the way we look at growing older, and I say we broadly, the way we consider aging is not always in a favorable way. And, you know, while we know that there, you know, not everyone ages well, you know, but there are some very great aspects of aging, and we know some, you know, the way to really change that and get at reframing, like I said, you know, the way we consider aging is to get out there, remind people, you know, promote the positive side of things, and hopefully in time, you know, you get that change.
5: What are some ways that you guys want to reframe people's view of aging?
4: So in this campaign, what we want to do is to, well, actually, we've sort of put like a tagline, if you will, of and what we want people to think about when they make, you know, because there's an application and we want a photo and we want people to think about the prompt. They said, you know, blank, and then think again. So, for example, they said, technology wasn't for me. Think again, a video chat with my grandkids every day. They said retirement meant stopping. Think again. I became a volunteer mentor. So it's that kind of, that's the idea. That's what we want people to think about is, you know, what's the stereotype? What might someone have heard? What were you told about what aging might be like? And then rethink. Think again.
5: What kind of response do you guys normally get from these campaigns?
4: We get a very good response, actually. Enough, you know, we've just launched it, and so as the applications start coming in with the photos and the stories, you know, the little snippets, however that is, we'll start promoting that through our social media. And I think last year, you know, we had probably 40 or 50, which is pretty good. We had enough, you know, more than enough for every day of the month because it is throughout Seniors Month.
5: How can people get involved with the campaign?
4: So we would encourage people to reach out to the office. We can, you know, there is an application form. They can go to our webpage, download the form, send the application in with a photo, and, you know, again, the write-up, you know, I think it's, you know, probably 60 words or so of what they want to say. And we will start posting. We're using Facebook and on X and on our webpage, of course.
1: 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And she was speaking with Kaylee Hiscock as we kick off Seniors Month across Newfoundland and Labrador. 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
9: At 5 to 9, we have sunshine. The temperature is at 8 in St. John's. Good morning. I'm Sarah Strickland. RNC has resolved an incident in the Powers Pond area of Mount Pearl that prompted a shelter-in-place advisory. Residents in the area of Sobe Street off Michener Avenue were ordered to lock their doors and stay inside around 8:30 last evening. The order was lifted just after 1 o'clock this morning after the situation was resolved without incident. No further details have been provided. A 32-year-old man has been arrested and charged in connection with a disturbance outside a home in St. Lunaire on the weekend. St. Anthony RCMP were contacted around 11:30 Friday night and attempted to arrest Jonathan Learning. Police say Learning resisted arrest and assaulted a police officer before running away. A warrant for his arrest was obtained and police located Learning the following afternoon. He was charged with assault with a weapon, assault of a police officer, resisting arrest, and four counts of failing to comply with a release order. He's been held in custody pending his next court appearance. The Department of Health has instructed NL Health Services to conduct an investigation into an unusual incident at the Janeway Children's Hospital. Three men entered the hospital, took a number of items, and caused damage in a room next to the ICU where families stay. The department says everyone who seeks care, visits loved ones, or works at a healthcare facility deserves to feel safe. NLHS says it is committed to strengthening workplace safety and implementing ways to improve security at the province's healthcare facilities. Up next, your VOCM traffic and weather forecast.
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13: No, I don't have any complaints this morning. It is gorgeous outside our studios on Kenmount Road. Few few notes for drivers. A little bit earlier this morning, there was an accident reported at the roundabout there in Paradise, Carwood, and Kenmount. I'm still seeing delays for drivers coming into the roundabout from Kenmount Road, and not sure if there's still, you know, debris or crews on the scene there, but definitely it's a busy spot this morning. Sewer upgrades taking place on Empire Avenue throughout the month from Friday to Tuesday, all of June, and that'll be from Freshwater Road right to O'Day Place. That's a delay for drivers for sure, but if you're a pedestrian, you're going to still get through Portugal Cove Road and Major's Path. That's tangly. That's definitely a busy spot, and delays for drivers in all directions. And on Columbus Drive as well, delays there, lane reductions at the Waterford Bridge Road overpass. Those are the broad strokes in terms of slowdowns right now. That's your VOCM traffic. I'm Jerry Lynn Mackey.
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9: St. John's Metro, rest of the Avalon and Clarenville, sunshine today. Southwesterly winds 30, high of 15, mainly cloudy for tonight. Winds at 30, a low of plus 5. Sunny tomorrow, southwesterly winds 40 and a high of 19. Central Newfoundland, sun and cloud today. Southwesterly winds 30, a high of 15, mainly cloudy tonight. Winds at 30, low of 6. Sunny tomorrow, westerly winds 30, a high of 22. For the south coast, sun and cloud today, a high of 13, cloudy tonight, low of plus 5. Sunny tomorrow, southwesterly winds 40 and a high of 16. And the west coast, southwest coast, northern peninsula, sun and cloud today with a high of 13, a few clouds for tonight, low of plus 5. And for tomorrow, sunny southwesterly winds 40 and a high of 18. Right now in St. John's, we have sunshine. The temperature is at 8. Back with an update at 10 o'clock for VOCM News. I'm Sarah Strickland.
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14: Well, welcome and good Wednesday morning, and welcome to Open Line and more sunshine. Nothing like those rays beaming in through the windows this morning, I will tell you. I am your host, Brian Callahan, here along with David Williams, producing the show as per usual. And the numbers to call to get on the air. St. John's Metro area, 709-273-5211. Long distance, 1-888-590-VOCM. Of course, that's numerically 8626. And we will take your emails absolutely at openline@vocm.com. And a quick check on sports, because there's a lot going else going on in this world today that we're going to get to toot sweet. But yeah, next to the sun, the sports does my mind and body good. So the Vegas Golden Knights steal game one of the Stanley Cup Finals last night. Steal, I say, as in on the road, edging the Carolina Hurricanes in Raleigh, 5-4. And the Canes came out flying again, just like they did with against the Habs and in their other series throughout the playoffs. They've only lost one game up to last night throughout the run. And but they grabbed an early lead again and made it almost impossible to come back from. I stress almost, because Vegas are not the Habs. They're built differently. So it was fast. It was physical. It was close. All the elements you want in the finals if you don't have any skin in the game, if your team is not in it. So game two goes Thursday in Raleigh, with Vegas already having taken the home ice advantage away, whatever that's worth this year. And meanwhile, the NBA Finals, can't wait for this to get going tonight between the Wembanyama San Antonio Spurs. One of these days I'll get his name right the first time. And the New York Knicks, of course, in Texas tonight. That'll be a circus when it shifts back to Madison Square Garden and New York for games 3 and 4 at the very least. And let's see, as far as Blue Jays go, I suggested we'd get a better gauge of what the Jays are made of over the next few days in their series with the Braves in Atlanta. And, of course, the Braves, best record in ball, first team to 40 wins, yada, yada, yada. Good effort last night by the Jays, all things considered. When you consider the injuries and the kind of a tough couple of losses at home over the weekend. And there was a shaky start for Gausman out of the gate, but he steadied the ship, and the bats weren't bad, and Okamoto hit another opposite field bomb to tie it early. But they fell a run short. Entertaining game, no good game. But they're now three games under 500, and they'll go at it again tonight. And quick check over at the French Open. Canada's Félix Auger-Aliassime, he's ranked fourth at this major. And he's into the quarters, of course, this morning versus the 10th-ranked Italian Caboli. And that gets underway in about an hour or so from now, about 4.5 hour difference, I believe, to Paris. And again, I just want to mention right off the top, and we are all about the good news, absolutely. This is not lip service we're paying here. We are going to keep it good as long as we can. And even the tough topics, we're going to try to insert some goodness into it and see the positivity. But yes, this is Red Shirt Day. Of course, and VOCM is playing a big part of that in today. So you can join Canadians from coast to coast in celebrating Red Shirt Day, the day of action for accessibility and inclusion. So you can show your support for people with disabilities by wearing red like I am today. Dave, see my niece? Big flaming red dress shirt I have on here today. Of course, radio doesn't do it justice. Maybe we'll pop up a pic. Who knows? But yeah, show your support for people by wearing red and sharing a selfie or group shots with friends, classmates, coworkers, family on social media. Hashtag Red Shirt Day. And yeah, so you can encourage others to take part, of course, and you can donate at EasterSealsNL.ca or tune in right here, VOCM. Stay tuned as our 2026 Easter Seals NL Ambassador Valerie Byrne joins the station today, throughout the day, to help spread the message of accessibility, inclusion, and the importance of Red Shirt Day. So I'm going to beat that one, too. It's an important topic that we should keep top of mind all the way, and that can be a positive bent on our show as well. And, of course, we can get into all the big topics of the day. I do want to send out my sincere condolences to former colleague and good friend Ben Murphy, whose father passed away. Just saw that this morning, and it stopped me in my tracks. So, Ben, thinking of you, buddy. We all are here, of course. Yeah, nothing but the best, buddy. You're in the hearts and minds for us, all of us today, as you deal with this. As you know, I have some experiences myself. Yeah, when you lose a parent, when you lose your dad or your mom, it is brutal. And it stops everything for you personally. So, Ben, we're thinking of you today. Lots of topics we can get to, and we have phone callers, and that, as you know, if you've been a casual or even a more consistent listener to the show of late, we're going to get the calls as long as we have them. We'll get into the Marine Atlantic, of course. That is one of the biggest ones on the plate right now, out of the blue, kind of. Of course, the House of Assembly is closed, and we'll talk about that, too, and all the ramifications. Of course, the news around Councillor Tom Davis here in the city, suspended a month with pay. We can talk about that. And on and on and on it goes. The Energy NL conference continues. But line number one, Barry Fordham, you're on the air.
15: Good morning, Brian. Thanks for taking my call.
14: You're very welcome.
15: I just want to update our listeners and supporters on the Food Fishery Fighters efforts. Brian, as you know, last week we met with Provincial Minister Loyola O'Driscoll to discuss the South and West Coast left out of the food fishery enhancements.
14: Mm-hmm.
15: And at our request, Brian, Minister O'Driscoll presented a ministerial statement in the House of Assembly calling on the Minister Thompson to open a 7-day-week food fishery for the South and West Coast.
14: Mm-hmm.
15: And this was unanimously supported, Brian, by all sides of the House. So we have the whole province of Newfoundland, Labrador government now supporting this 7-day announcement for 7-day fishery for the South and West Coast.
14: I only say there, Barry, when you say everybody in the province, I'll bet you there are people listening to the radio. Not everybody supports it. We've had a couple of calls about that when it comes to, I mean, it's a minority, absolutely. But just I just put in that caveat for people who will email or call from time to time and just will take the other view. That's, you know, for whatever reason. So I just mentioned that, not as a negative against the push here to have a more equitable food fishery, but just for the record.
15: No, thank you for that, Brian. I appreciate that.
14: Sure.
15: And I'd like to also say that we're very pleased with this initiative, and thanks to all. Minister O'Driscoll has informed us that he sent a letter to Minister Thompson, but we've yet to receive a copy of that.
14: Oh, it'd be nice. Yeah, it'd be nice to have that. And just so you know, I believe Minister Thompson will be here on the program on Friday with me. Busy schedule is, but she did extend that. I was going to say olive branch, wouldn't be that to the open line, but yeah, she has indicated that she'll make time for the show on Friday, just for your knowledge.
15: Well, thank you for that, Brian. I hope you have some good questions to ask her.
14: Yeah. Anything else, Barry? Yeah, go ahead.
15: Yeah, as you may know, Carol Ancy, the Conservative MP, has tabled a petition for the House of Commons. Mm-hmm. So that can be found on her Facebook page, among other places. And I encourage everybody to get lend their support and sign it when it shortly comes online. Brian, as well, when you talk about those calls coming in about what you just mentioned, indeed, Brian, the food fishery is not on everybody's mind, but it is on a lot of people's mind, and people say, isn't there other things that are more important? Yes, there are other things that are more important, but to me, food fishery is very important. That's what I concentrate on.
14: Yeah, and in no way diminishing the efforts that you've put forth. I agree. That's it. I don't see the sense in, I don't see where safety and science should be having this conflict. I really don't. Safety is first, period. And when it comes to food fishery, again, we're not talking factory freezers, a couple of hundred kilometers throughout into the coastline. We're talking about, we know what we're talking about. We're talking about one-offs. We're talking about individual numbers of fish, not large quotas, and on and on and on it gets. And of course, the disparity between what we can do here and what they can do on other parts in other parts of the country in the Maritimes.
15: Absolutely, Brian. Thank you. We're also working with another politician, Liberal MHA Michael King from Virgil Lapoil. We had a phone meeting with him to discuss the issue and how we can work together and have a safer and fairer food fishery for all of the people in Newfoundland and Labrador, no matter what the postal code is. He's trying his best to get a meeting with the Federal Fisheries Minister, and kudos to him. Brian, as well, we also have what we're calling a 30-day countdown campaign for representatives each day this month, and we also put pressure on the minister to do the right thing, to ensure all people, whether on South Coast or Northeast, who are all in the vote for the food fishery this season, can do so without the weather conditions being, when weather conditions are the safest.
14: Barry, what's...
15: So go ahead.
14: I was going to ask you, what's the 30-day countdown campaign, and what happens after 30 days?
15: And so we encourage all people to enter borders, to including your listeners, to do what they can to advocate for a safer, fairer fishery on Southwest Coast by calling open line, writing letters to the editor, or even emailing Minister Thompson, so showing their support in public media, so to speak. Safety has to be priority of the federal government and of the Federal Department of Fisheries, no matter what. And as the statement in the House has highlighted, safety and conservation are not at odds with each other. So, Minister Thompson, let's get her done. I can't think of any reason for Minister Thompson not to approve this request. I can think of every reason why she should.
14: Yeah, and the work you would think is already being done around that. I mean, they've heard the calls for it. Let's hope it doesn't take petitions and that sort of thing. I mean, let's hope they're already in motion of some kind of readjustment to it, but we'll find out. I guess it's quiet right now, and there's no reason why there can't be one before next year. I mean, it's been done before. But again, just for clarity, Barry, what happens after the 30 days? I want to get my head around. That's the first time I've heard about a 30-day countdown campaign.
15: That's what we're calling. We have 30 days before the food fishery starts.
14: Okay. But what happens at that point? I guess nothing can happen. You're just counting down to the start of the fishery, but there's no action or anything like that planned at that point, is there? If there's no movement?
15: Not at this point, Brian, no.
14: Okay.
15: No.
14: Just want to be clarified on that. Yeah.
15: Thank you for that.
14: Yep. Anything else, Barry, did you want to wrap up with? Appreciate you coming in right off the top of the show, though.
15: Thank you very much, Brian. I just want to say that, the safety, conservation should not be placed on the backs of food fishers. We're catching the least amount of fish. And I've always said before that if the hook and line fishery is going to do any kind of damage to the cardstock, then a moratorium should never have been lifted. As always, it's been a pleasure, Brian.
14: And Barry, you're welcome here anytime to continue the good fight. It's unfortunately fight is a word we use too much these days. It should be just more of efforts, because I think fight even, just has the wrong connotation these days. We got to get away from fighting and more talking and discussing. Barry, anytime. Good luck.
15: Yes, indeed, Brian. And that's why I selected the word fighters in our group, food fishery fighters. That's what it is. It's fight.
14: Yep. Unfortunately, that's what it has come to, but I appreciate the call. Thanks again, Barry, and good luck with it.
15: Thank you, Brian.
14: Okay, take care. All right, Dave, do you want to take a quick early break? Go to line number two, and Nicholas Keogh, with CFS, Canadian Federation of Students, NL Chair, you're on the air.
16: Hi, thank you for having me.
14: You're welcome.
16: I wanted to call in to talk about the Board of Regents election that's currently happening. It's an alumni election. There's 41 candidates running for the MUN Board of Regents, which is the financial decision-making body of the university.
14: Yeah,
16: and it's super important for the future.
14: Yeah, I've been kind of watching it peripherally, but go right ahead, Nicholas. I won't interrupt you on this one.
16: No, absolutely. So as the Federation, we've been preparing and sending out a questionnaire. So we have six questions about a number of topics that students are really passionate about, such as obviously tuition fees, the seeming contraction of the university, public advocacy to government on government funding, as well as divestment from companies complicit in war crimes. So we have a wide range of topics that we've asked all the candidates, or as many as we could. So essentially what we had to do, because their contact information is unfortunately not readily accessible, we found as many emails and contact information as we could. We've sent it out to about 24 of the 41 candidates, and we've received 9 responses so far. And so they're available on our social media, those responses in full.
14: Just nine out of 41, did you say?
16: Yes.
14: Nine out of 41. Okay. Okay, sorry about that, Nicholas.
16: We do have... Yeah, no, we are though, hopeful that we'll get a number of more candidates, because we have had conversations with about half the candidates,
14: right,
16: which is pretty good. But we definitely want to see all the other candidates do that. So on our social media, there is a list of all the 6 questions. And so we're definitely encouraging all candidates who maybe haven't seen that to give it a look and send an email to myself at chair@cfs-nl.ca. But also for voters, I think we all need to come together as alumni of Memorial University, especially at this moment. We need to be electing candidates who are ready to champion a public university that advocates for its funding and that doesn't need to contract. We need to see more funding for education. And so really, I would encourage anybody who's considering voting, well, I would encourage anybody who's eligible to vote to vote. And I would also encourage them to look at the candidates' responses. I think it's really telling which candidates have responded and then also what their responses are. There's a wide range of ideas for the future of the university, and we really need to make the right decision here.
14: Yeah, just to review, so there's 6 open seats, and they're 3-year terms. And, you know, like, Nicholas, I'm not sure I've ever remembered this much publicity or this much discussion and interest in the election of the Board of Regents members, you know. But given all of the issues that are going on right now in flux at Memorial University, whether it's tuition fees, whether it's the infrastructure issues, whether it's the reduction in courses or staff issues and all the rest of it, the interest is absolutely all over. I mean, it's social media is flooded with it, which is a great thing.
16: Absolutely.
14: So, and voting continues, I mean, either way, right? I mean, if you get your person in, great, but the interest needs to be there when you consider all of the controversial issues, whether it's the Ode to Newfoundland, all of these issues that are looked at by the Board of Regents. People sometimes don't really consider that. So, and the elections of the Board of Regents has not always been, for a journalist, in, you know, for the years that I've been at it, I don't recall this kind of interest before. The voting period is till June the 11th, correct?
16: Yes.
14: And anyone who received a degree, and this is just for the record, a diploma, applicable certificate from MUN, the Marine Institute, Grenfell Campus in Corner Brook, wherever, you're eligible to vote in this, and you can vote for up to 6 candidates, right?
16: Correct, yes.
14: Okay. So, I mean, it needs to be out there. May 13th, the voting opened. June 11th, it closes, 4 p.m. our time. So, yeah, I appreciate you keeping this on the front burner. Not that it, as I said, hasn't already been. It's certainly ubiquitous in its presence, whether it's on social media or in my feed or any like that or any emails I get. So thanks for this, and let's hope you get more responses to the questionnaires too, Nicholas.
16: Absolutely, fingers crossed.
14: Yeah, and keep us posted on anything that might come up. Or do you have anyone you're you're not going to tell us who you're voting for, are you?
16: Not yet.
14: But will you
16: I'll
14: be supporting someone?
16: Get more responses.
14: Yeah, will you be supporting?
16: I mean, I've made my votes for sure, but as CFS, we are remaining pretty neutral on it, at least until we see the responses to the questionnaire.
14: Yeah, fair enough. Then you get a better gauge of where everyone stands.
16: Yeah, absolutely.
14: Perfect. Nicholas Keogh, yeah, chair of the NL side of Canadian Federation of Students. Thanks very much for the call. Important, keep it on the front burner and to remind everyone who's eligible to vote. You can get involved in this if you care about what happens at MUN, and many of us do. So thanks again.
16: Thank you.
14: All the best. Okay, Nicholas Keogh there. Yeah, lines are humming here, but we do have space, and all the topics that I mentioned off the top of the show are covered in the queue that I can see. So let's take our first break of the morning back with Charlie on St. John's Council and Trump. Charles Morgan there on a father waiting at HSC Emerge since Monday. Yeah, okay, we'll take more calls like that because it's happening too often. And Garnet's there to talk about Uber after the break.
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1: And welcome back to the program. Just a quick, I did get a couple of emails, if you were listening yesterday, regarding Lynn in downtown St. John's who lost her cat, who lost Gabby the cat. I don't have an update yet. I would welcome if anyone, because I do know there was a quick mobilization of, you know, people and strangers, friends, neighbors. I do know a few people got out there and helped look. I'll leave it to Lynn to give us an update there. Hopefully that turned out to be good news, which is what we're all over here. But yes, Gabby the cat down around the Flower Hill area. And this was mid-morning yesterday during the show that she called, and the response was immediate and quick for the concern to find her Gabby the tabby. And so if we hear any information, I welcome Lynn again. And there were a couple of callers who also called in with their numbers to help out. So if anyone has any information and an update there, we would be all over it. Welcome that call. Absolutely. Put you right on the air. Let's go to line number 3. And Charlie, you're on the air.
9: Yes, good morning, Brian.
1: Morning, sir.
9: Brian, when you get a certain age, you're your own best entertainment. You know that.
1: Yeah, not for others, but...

0: Maybe for yourself, yeah.
1: I got to tell you a couple of quickies.
0: Yeah.
1: I was picking juniper berries to send to, they're making that wine out there out in Clarks Beach.
0: Yes.
1: And anyway, I had my pack sack on. I was roaming the country, or I had a pack sack that I took with me, I should say. Anyway, I was roaming the country and looking for berries, and I realized I had no pack sack. So I said, I must have left it aboard the car, right?
0: Right.
1: So anyway, I went back over my trail looking for it and that, and I phoned my wife, said, sorry, I've lost my pack sack. So anyway, I went back to the car after I finished berry picking, and I was getting aboard the car, and something held up in the back. And guess what? My pack sack was on my back the whole time. And the last one, I was out fishing last year, and I got hold of a shark or something. Anyway, I burst the line halfway up, right? So I reeled it in, and my buddy was up front, and he took the line, and he attached the jigger. I was always used to those old-fashioned jiggers, right? So I took it and cast it overboard, and I lost 7 fish in a row. And I said, what the hell? I got to give this up. And you know what? There's a plastic cap on the barb of the hook. It was still attached. That's why I was losing the fish anyway. I said, I better give this up and go home. Anyway, that's my two anecdotes for there.
0: Well, good enough. I mean, look, it could have been worse, right? These weren't, sometimes we forget to do things that can be a lot more repercussions to them. But those are a couple of good ones that, fortunately, no harm was done.
1: And no harm was done. I want to speak about Tom Davis. I've listened to Tom, God, I don't know how many years, probably 10, and a more sensible, rational, intelligent person, I don't know of any that would top Tom. He's got his head on regarding so many issues, especially about overspending, the financial situation, councils as well as governments and people. His understanding of the debt and what it will do for this province, climate change, lifestyle sustainability, waste and littering, every topic you can name, Tom has been a great advocate. So when he ran for council, I predicted he would run into some trouble, and I predicted it would be the old guard. I can understand his frustration. I remember trying to get curriculum changes for climate change back in the 90s when it was identified as a coming future catastrophe. And I remember at meetings and that being laughed at and mocked and so on. And it's hard to keep your cool sometimes. You want to say, what the hell? Read up on this. Get knowledgeable. Do something. Anyway, I can understand his frustration sometimes. And he was man enough to apologize for his intemperate language, I think he called it. So I'd like to say, Tom, you're doing a fine job. Keep it up, and don't let him beat you down. I don't know if you want to comment on that or not.
0: Yeah, look, my first concern is these are HR issues, and so we'll never get the complete story unless someone wants to tell it. Initially, Councillor Davis wouldn't mention who the initial tete-a-tete was with, but then Deputy Mayor Ron Ellsworth came out and said it was him. But they won't get into exactly what was said back and forth. It's been described, and there are other incidents, but the specific incident that's been outlined between himself and Deputy Mayor Ellsworth was very brief. And, my first thought was, I hope this isn't just a heated conflict over issues and that sort of thing. I mean, Tom can be, as you said, abrasive. He sort of bends the standard down there, as you know, instead of everybody walking the line. He will call out different decisions made by council, made by staff on a regular basis, whether it's here on the show or whether it's in the chamber. I don't think that should ever be silenced. But if it gets personal and it crosses personal lines and then it's into, it's all subjective, right? And the problem here is the privacy around this leaves us all to make assumptions. And, that's never a good thing. I mean, it'd be great if there were more openness about exactly what we say. Then we can all make good, solid, rational judgment in our own minds as to whether or not this crossed lines as far as the code of conduct goes. It's been determined so I'll accept that. But I would like, in these situations, especially regarding elected officials, I agree. If you have VPs and stuff in different organizations, and we've seen this happen over time where a VP might be let go or whatever. You know, that's into the weeds of administrations and CEOs and all. But when we have elected officials, I think there should be much more transparency as to what exactly went on. And the voters who elected these people should be able to make their own judgment based on all the information. And I understand HR. But, you know, we're being asked here now to make decisions in our mind in a vacuum without all the information, and that's never a good thing.
1: Well, I understand I'm getting a little hot under the collar if you're trying to advance some of these issues and getting nowhere. So for it, I believe it only happened once, but I'm not sure about that. But anyway, he apologized for it, and he's a human being. We all got egos, so... As far as I'm concerned, it should be the end of the matter. I hope he keeps up a little bit of abrasive style and raises issues that should be raised. Anyway, I'll leave that.
0: Got about a minute there, Charlie. I'm really sorry, but go for it.
1: Okay. I've often thought that the crowd following Trump have to be a cult, and I would always give them the benefit of the doubt. No, they're just deluded and so on. Well, he promised them no wars. He promised them the Epstein that would be put out in the open. He promised them several things on affordability. I forget some of the others. These were major, major things that MAGA supposedly supported, and he went backwards. He didn't follow through on any of these things, and he still has a base there of about 30%. That no matter what he does, so that would be my definition of a cult, when he betrays everything he promised them and ends up, they still love him. I don't know if you want to comment or not.
0: I'll just briefly say, you know, he reminds me of Sam the Record Man. I don't know who remembers Sam the Record Man, Canadian icon. He used to say, I said it, I did it. And one thing you can't take away from him, all the things he said he was going to do, he's doing. In addition to, and then yesterday, Dominic LeBlanc, Canada's trade rep, you know, has meetings with the U.S., he walks away, and then hours later, they go and announce new 10% tariffs. And for all Trump's positive talk of a deal to end the war with Iran, you know, solely to placate the markets, we know that. He says something positive, the markets react, and he's happy. Trying to artificially stem the rising price of everything, let alone fuels. They're back blasting each other again. They were fighting, you know, back and forth last night, attacks on Kuwait overnight, in retaliation for what the Americans said were defensive strikes in the Strait of Hormuz. So, a lot on that bone, Charlie. I wish I had more time, but I got to get going.
1: Okay. Thank you, Brian. All the best.
0: Always appreciate it. Thanks, Charlie. Take care. Okie doke. Off to the break. Let's see. Dave Saunders there from Newfound Sand. If you're ever wondering about recycling glass, and I do on a regular daily basis, we're going to talk that. And we'll be right back. We have other callers in the queue and a couple of lines open. We'll be right back.
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3: 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The Walk to End ALS is back. 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
0: And welcome back to the show. Let's go right to line number one. And let's see, the co-founder of New Found Sand, Dave Saunders, you're on the air.
11: Hey, how you doing, Brian?
0: Good, Dave. Listen, by people listening out there, this is about glass recycling. And if you're like me, any of these people, anyone listening, it kills me to throw glass in the garbage. It just really does. Whether any of the, whether it's mustard pickles or anything that can't be recycled, you know, that's not accepted by MMSB, it kills me, and I know it kills other people. First, two questions. Is there anywhere else in the province right now that's recycling glass? And how soon do you hope to make this a regular thing?
11: Yeah, so I'm with you. It grinds my gears. To a degree.
0: Yes, Peter Griffin.
11: And just a simple point, right? Because if I'm having a glass of wine at night, I can take that wine bottle and bring it to a Green Depot, right? Mm-hmm. So, but if I'm enjoying mustard pickles with my Jigs dinner, I can't. So it's one of those things. It's like, well, glass is glass, right? If it's recyclable, it's recyclable. Now, there are a bunch of reasons why you can bring a wine bottle to the Green Depot, and that will get recycled, and why the pickle jar won't. But to be perfectly honest with you, it basically all boils down to there being a deposit put on it, right? So the bottle bill program that the MMSB oversees has actually been very good. The MMSB as an organization has been phenomenal. The reason why I'm so passionate about this is because I learned about this in the 90s in school through the MMSB programs. So they've kind of cultivated a culture where this is possible. But the challenge that we're experiencing right now is that we're the only jurisdiction in Canada that does not recycle household glass, that the pickle jars, the jam jars, and those kinds of things. And what we realized was that we have a piece of equipment that can turn it back into sand, which can be used for any infrastructure project in the community. So when we talk about circular economies and rethinking waste, the glass is the perfect example of how this can go to really bolster community resilience in the new circular economy through our cooperative. So that's really what we're trying to push here. The challenge of us becoming a provincial program is basically just capital investment and building the credibility to be able to do that. And that's kind of where we're to right now. We're in conversations with the province as well as the MMSB to hopefully see how we can do that effectively.
0: Well, we've had conversations before. I mean, obviously, this was in the news. I remember we did stories with Newfound Sand in the past. So what's been happening in the past couple of years? Like, why was there a lull and why is it now back on the radar and potential?
11: The lull is kind of a very complicated question, I think. Over the winter, we've been struggling a lot behind the scenes to secure facilities. And also keep in mind, this is just volunteer, right? So myself and the board members are all volunteering our time. We all work full time on top of all this. So without a dedicated funding to be able to even get staff, it becomes a challenge. Mm. But where we're to right now is we now have dedicated, agreements in place and through grant funding like the Atlantic Edge Credit Union. It is small grant funding, don't get me wrong, but we are able to research and develop and test a concrete product that can be used. So we're actually looking to incorporate it into benches, into countertops, into pavers and planters that can be used in community projects. One of the things that we did secure last summer was a MOU or Memorandum of Understanding with the Great Coastal Trail Authority. I don't know if anybody here is familiar with the Great Coastal Trail Authority, but they are building a coastal trail network from Parsons Pond to Roddickton mm-hmm. on the Great Northern Peninsula. They're hugely focused on tourism, basically bring accessible trails and coastal infrastructure to the communities up there.
0: Yep.
11: So we have an agreement with them where we would supply recycled glass aggregate, and we're now changing that to do benches and yep. and planters and pavers. So what's really cool with that is you bring us your pickle jars, and we're literally building community infrastructure from what would have gone to the landfill.
0: Yeah, and your business model basically is to reduce it to sand and then produce, you know, as you said, countertops or whatever. Geez, that would have come in handy when Paradise was looking for sand for volleyball at the Canada Games.
11: Yes. So when we see those types of figures for what sand is paid for to bring on the island, it moves from a no-brainer to why the heck isn't this done?
0: Right? That's just one example, the Paradise thing. But I'm sure you've researched other areas to do this, what it could be used for, of course. The trick is just making it economical. I agree. But I guess we're wondering, most people are still just want to know the bottom line. When do you think we could have a regular depot to drop off our glass so we're not throwing it in the garbage? I do know you have something planned for the farmers market on June the 20th, I think, and only because I don't have a lot of time left, got a couple of minutes here. Do you want to tell me a bit about that?
11: Yeah, sure. So real quick, the St. John's Farmers Market on the 20th is when we're going to do our next community event. Where we're located in town now, our capacity has increased, so we're hopeful that we can last the whole day, but we will only collect until it's safe for us to do so. So get there early. The other thing that I would say, Brian, is that the challenge of a provincial program, really it lies with government and with the MMSB right now and how we can work with them to really do this. We do know that because they're actually transporting glass out of the province now, the province is paying a significant amount of money to recycle glass as it is, and we put a proposal in front of them for a glass program that's not just cost stabilization, especially with the war in Iran and shipping prices. This will save the province millions over a 10-year term. So we're hopeful that those conversations bear fruit in the next year.
0: Yeah, well, with the emphasis on the environment, you know, you'd think there'd be a lot more grant funding than what's available for something like this, because this goes to the heart of, you know, our landfills and everything else. I'm just curious, the farmers market's a busy, busy spot. There's a lot going on in the parking lot, inside the doors. Is there capacity to handle? Because I know I'm going to be dropping off a bag of glass. I'll get there early because I just store it until hoping that there'll be some way to, you know, from my own environmental conscience, that it'll be saved. But are you concerned a little bit about the how busy it will be? And I can think of a lot of people who will want to drop off glass that day.
11: Yeah, we've got a pretty good system down. Like, we'll have a bunch of bins and a U-Haul truck and all that kind of thing. And we'll be able to handle logistics there. We've got several volunteers that are going to help. But what we do tell people, too, is once we get to a level that we're overwhelmed, the last thing we want is to leave any glass on the property. So if we have to close early, we will. It's a point of frustration. But again, this speaks to the resources that we have. Moment that we get some resourcing, some grant funding or some significant capital investment, then all this will change, right?
0: Yeah.
11: But I'm actually really looking forward to see. I'll be there on the 20th as well. So if you're coming out, stop by. Let's have a chat.
0: Oh, absolutely. And, you know, Dave mentioned in my ear, you know, it'd be great to have drop-off, even bins around the city or wherever you can do it. But as you spoke to, the resources right now, you're still in kind of a ramp-up stage, right?
11: Yeah. And until we get that support, like, we're having conversations with industry partners about innovative ways to do this. And just one last point, because I know you do need to go.
0: Yeah, go for it.
11: What we did, like, we've got the business community behind us. We've actually had to turn down major service contracts with major industry players because we don't have the capacity to be able to do it. We don't have the scale equipment that can. So, like, the glass demand is absolutely out there. The business community is crying out for it. You go into any restaurant, they're all annoyed that they break glass and got to throw it to the landfill too. So, like, once we get that scale, we'll be able to service the community need relatively quickly. We just need that investment.
0: Yeah, this is one of those things nobody disagrees with. So let's get it going. Listen, Dave, I appreciate the time, and hopefully I'll see you on the 20th.
11: Yeah, thanks. Looking forward to it, Brian.
0: Absolutely. Thanks again for the time.
11: No sweat.
0: Okay, take care. Bye. All right, Dave Saunders there, the co-founder of New Found Sand, Glass Recycling Co-op, of course. And speaking of co-ops, that other issue of province-wide or province-owned or province-operated or publicly operated co-ops in the grocery business, that's another topic we can get into today. Let's take our break and let's see. Back with Charles is going to talk about his father, who's been waiting since Monday at HSC Emerge, and Garnet's there to talk about Uber after the break.
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0: Welcome back to the show. Let's go to line number 4. And Charles, you're on the air.
25: All right. Brian, how are you?
0: I'm doing okay. Probably a little better than you today, I would imagine. How are you?
25: Nerves are gone.
0: Yeah.
25: But, yeah, like my father's 94. He's been in the health science since Monday. And he's in emergency. He's on end of life, according to the doctors. And we can't go visit because every time we do, there's emergencies coming in. So where he's in the hallway, we can't even really talk to him.
0: And they can only let so many people in there in emerge, right, with everything going on.
25: Yes. Yes, and like once the ambulances are coming in, like we're in the queue that we're in down there, is that we got to move every time they come in. So we really can't spend any time with them.
0: I've been there and done exactly this, Charles, with my father a few years ago, and it happened just before COVID. And whatever happened, I was able to get in there with him, and then they sort of locked me in there. And I was okay with that. It was me and Dad just in a corner of Emerge with our own little space for about 7 hours before they moved him upstairs. So, I mean, at least there was that, the importance of being next to someone, your loved one, your father, especially at end of lifetime. That is just as critical as it gets. So there's no exception. There's no way anyone could be there next to him? Family member?
25: No. No, because like I said, like once we go in, like there's nowhere to sit. They're like by the side of his bed and or the gurney he's on. And then once they come in with patients, we got to move so they can get back and forth. Right? Like it's ridiculous. Like.
0: And so are they working on an alternative? I mean, are they telling you they're looking for a bed upstairs? Are they looking for alternate place to, you know, properly give him the decency and the dignity of a place to be personally alone with his family at this time?
25: They're not really telling us nothing. All they say is we're trying to place him, but like that's ridiculous, like for 3 days for a man his age, right?
0: Do you have like a single contact with someone there? I mean, I know when I was there, at least I had, there's so many people coming and going and they're off shift, they're on shift. Then there's Emerge Doctor and then that changes. But I had a contact, a cell phone number, thank God, that I could at least, because communication, Charles, the only thing worse than this is not knowing what's going on.
25: Yes, and that's a problem. We got no communication with them. There's no one set to talk to us.
0: Is it, you know, I don't want to add too personally, but, you know, is it just normal end of life? Does he, and I hate to say normal, but are there other extenuating circumstances? Is he aware of what's going on himself?
25: No, he's not aware of nothing.
0: Okay, so is sedation or just in another sort of state?
25: He's just off to himself. Yeah. There's no medications that I know of.
0: Is he alert, awake, and that sort of thing? Are they able to tell you? Because I guess you wouldn't know. You're not there.
25: Yeah, like, well, I was there yesterday with him, and I'm going again today. But he was awake, but he didn't know me. He didn't know who I was. And the conversation, he couldn't talk, really.
0: Yeah, my father had a couple of complications that caused delirium and that sort of thing. So he wasn't really aware of his surroundings while he was in the emergency department either. So I don't know if that's a good thing or bad thing. You know what they say, sometimes it's not a bad thing, only because he wouldn't probably fully appreciate the desperate situation everyone was in, including his family, you know, and that's the last thing you want on their mind when, you know, as hard as the situation as they may be in that end of life, it's just horrible.
25: Yes, it is. And like his wife, my mother, she's in a long-term care. She got dementia. You know, I mean, yeah. Like we're going through a lot.
0: And this is what families go through, and we rely and depend on the healthcare system to somehow, you know, have the proper, you know, processes in place to help a family deal with end of life for their parents. You know, every family goes through this at some point. Where's your mom right now? What facility is she? If you don't mind me asking.
25: She's in Chancellor Park.
0: Okay. And so, what's the best thing they can tell you? You know, every hour could count in a situation like this, right?
25: Yeah, so I'd like to have a place where we can go, like, I have a room for him so we can go visit, where we don't have to be moving out of the way all the time, so we can sit down and enjoy the last moments with him. You know what I mean? Or
0: I do know what you mean. And I expect, you know what, I'll bet you the staff would like that too. There's no question. I mean, it's not the ideal place, for what amounts to palliative care, I guess. I mean, that's the last place they should be. You look at how the great treatment and the staff at the Miller Center and that sort of thing deal. I mean, that's more, you know, families who have the luxury, well, I call it a luxury, but are in a situation where the system does work. They're moved from acute care to a different setting, a different kind of care, which is the big problem in healthcare right now. We have too many seniors in acute care not getting the proper care. While the acute care beds for emergent situations and more, you know, as they say, acute care, is what they should be treated for. I'm sure that the emergency department there and the staff and the doctors would rather your father be in a proper place, but it speaks volumes that it's taken 3 days for that to happen.
25: Yes, and I know they're like us. They'd like to have him moved too, because it'd be better for the families, better for them, you know, and I understand that part. But, I mean, the health care is gone. Like, it's worst than I've ever seen in my life.
0: Yeah, and until we're in these situations, first-hand situations, that we experience it, it just makes us that much more aware. Charles, I can't imagine. Look, I wish you nothing but the best. I hope you can get some communication with someone soon, and your father is in a more personal place where the family can be with him. As you said, you know, end of life. This is the most crucial time. 94 years with him. And now for the final hours to be disrupted by a healthcare system that absolutely is in a crisis. It's the system that's really not treating your family, or the 95, 94 years that your father has spent on this planet. It's not fair to him either. It's just not fair.
25: No. Hopefully, like, we'll get something done in the next day or so. Like, I'm trying to do what I can do.
0: Well, we wish you nothing but the best here, and I'm sure you're not alone. So, and we know you're not alone. We get the calls, unfortunately, too often. Charles,
25: yes.
0: You know, I know you have other more important things, obviously, your father being the most important on your minds right now, but I appreciate this call because it needs to be said. It needs to be reminded. People need to know that just because we don't have constant calls about healthcare doesn't mean it's still not in a crisis. And unfortunately, you know, these calls are representative of what's going on.
25: Yeah, no, I understand, man. Thank you.
0: I appreciate it. Nothing but the best to you and your family and your father. Please, you know, if you get a moment, let us know that you get some help and that he does get placed in a proper area so that you can have your proper time with him at the at this time. I'm just beside myself here. I'm so sorry.
25: Yeah, no, I will, Brian. I'll let you know what happens in the near future.
0: Thanks, Charles. I appreciate it.
25: All right, thank you.
0: Thank you. Nothing but the best to your family. Okay, that's a tough one. We're right up to hour, shall we say, for the news. Just want to remind you, and yeah, we still have Jerry Burns going to be on in a few minutes, former MP and MHA, of course, from the West Coast. We're going to get into the Marine Atlantic, and we have Kevin Power there right away. We talk about the power of positivity. We're going to be all over that with Kevin Power, professor of Munn School of Human Kinetics and Recreation. That's all after the news, which is coming up next.
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1: At 10 o'clock, we have sunshine in St. John's. Temperature is at 10. Good morning. I'm Sarah Strickland. Premier Tony Wakeham says he's confident there will be interest in the latest call for bids for exploration licenses in the provinces offshore. During the opening address of the EnergyNL conference yesterday, Premier Wakeham announced that the CNL OER has launched 16 calls for bids, 13 of which are located in the eastern region, the other three in the southeast. Wakeham says through the $90 million for the offshore exploration fund in the budget, there is a new condition in the bid package whereby there can be direct confidential engagement with interested companies before the formal bid process begins.
3: This gives us the opportunity to work with their proponents and seek commitments to explore frontier opportunities. These are not wells near existing discoveries. They are true frontier wells aimed at unlocking new standalone projects and creating more opportunities like Beta Nord. Our goal is to help de-risk investment, secure bids, and accelerate timelines for exploration.
1: Wakeham says up to $30 million is available in support for each new exploration well drilled, and there's also an option for an equity stake should there be a commercial discovery. The Premier is confident that there will be interest.
4: There have been lots of companies since my trip to Houston and our conversations down there, since we signed the benefit agreements with Equinor. The interest in Newfoundland and Labrador has certainly been re-energized, if I could use that word. And so I'm confident that, as confident as you can be, that we will see activity.
1: Three new agreements between the provincial government and the NL Dental Association have been signed that will ensure funding for improved access to dental services. They include the Children's Dental Health Plan, the Adult Dental Program, and the Surgical Dental Program. The agreements include a new rural retention bonus to help retain 10 dentists already working under a return in service arrangement. The Rural Dental Bursary Program is also being increased by $250,000 to allow another 5 dentists to be added to the program each year over 3 years. The surgical extraction of teeth, including wisdom teeth, will also be covered under the adult dental program if performed by a general dentist. Tim Hortons says it's shutting down its credit card program after 3 years. Here's Aaron Sousa.
5: The company telling customers in an email that the program will shut down October 1st. It says while cards will still work after that date, they'll be managed by Neo Financial. Transactions also won't earn Tim's rewards points. Tim's launched the credit card program in June 2023 to appeal to Canadians seeking better and accessible financial products. But it wasn't the coffee and donut chain's first foray into the money game. It partnered with CIBC in 2014 on a similar card that was discontinued 5 years later. Aaron Sousa, The Canadian Press.
1: Health Minister Leila Evans is looking into the recent death of a man who had presented to the emergency room at the Health Sciences and was sent home. St. John's MHA Sarah Studley raised the matter during question period yesterday.
6: Recently, a resident of my district went to the Health Science Center emergency room. After 14 hours waiting, they suggested he go home and come back in 10 hours. Tragically, he went home and passed away. What can Minister of Health say to his friends and family and everyone in Newfoundland and Labrador who relies on the Health Science Centre as the tertiary hospital in Newfoundland and Labrador.
7: The Honourable Minister of Health and Community Services.
8: Speaker, sadly, I wasn't aware of this tragedy, and what I would say is my deepest heartfelt condolences, Speaker, when somebody passes away, especially somebody who's trying to access health care, Speaker. And that's one of the reasons why we're trying to make sure that not only are they emerged fully staffed, but also our urgent care center down in Stavanger is fully staffed and operational. And, Speaker, we're working now to actually get the other urgent care centers up and running so that when people do go to actually access health care, Speaker, they'll have a timely response. And my deepest condolences to the family, Speaker. We are trying to do better. We will be better, Speaker.
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1: St. John's Metro, rest of the Avalon and Clarenville sunshine for today. Southwesterly winds 30, a high of 15. Mainly cloudy tonight, winds at 30, low of plus 5. Sunny tomorrow, southwesterly winds 40 and a high of 19. Central Newfoundland, sun and cloud today. Southwesterly winds 30, a high of 15. Mainly cloudy tonight, winds at 30, low of 6. Sunny tomorrow, westerly winds 30 and a high of 22. South Coast, sun and cloud for today, a high of 13. Cloudy tonight, low of plus 5. Sunny tomorrow, southwesterly winds 40, high of 16. West Coast, Southwest Coast, Northern Peninsula, sun and cloud today, high of 13. A few clouds tonight, low of plus 5. Sunny tomorrow, southwesterly winds 40, a high of 18. Happy Valley, Goose Bay, mainly cloudy today. Northwesterly winds 30, high of 21. Showers for tonight, low of plus 5. Sun and cloud tomorrow, and a high of 15. For Labrador West, sun and cloud for today. Westerly winds 30, high of 19. A few showers this evening, low of 7, mainly cloudy tomorrow and a high of 12. And the North Coast, mainly cloudy today, northwesterly winds 40 and a high of plus 5. Cloudy tonight, low of plus 1, and cloudy with drizzle tomorrow with a high of plus 5. Right now in St. John's, sunshine, temperature is at 10. Back with an update at 11 o'clock for VOCM News, I'm Sarah Strickland.
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0: And welcome back to the show. So, you know, I know some of you out there have mentioned you're just paying lip service to this good news, positivity stuff. No, sir. The need to do that is real and more important than ever. And we're going to push it 100% on this show to make it a safer, more comfortable place to discuss whatever you want. But to quell all that naysaying or the skeptics out there, I present to you Exhibit A on Line 6, Dr. Kevin Power, Munn Professor at School of Human Kinetics and Recreation, the Chair of the Canadian Society for Exercise Physiology, Clinical Exercise Physiologist and High Performance Specialist, and I could go on, Dr. Kevin Power. How are you?
10: I'm doing fantastic. How about yourself?
0: Good, good. If I keep going with that, it'll be positive, but it'll take up all of our conversation time, so... Look, this is beyond timely. I don't need to tell you with everything going on right now, and specifically in council. Like I look at, you know, the things you're talking about here about people need to, you know, create spaces. We need to create spaces where people feel safe to contribute, or spaces where they quietly decide it's not worth the risk. You know, those are the choices. But sure. You're all over this. You're by nature a positive person with plenty of optimism tempered by realism. What do you make of what's happening these days and the importance of positivity?
10: Well, I mean, I think, first off, I am a very positive person and timely for sure, because I didn't know about your good news segment that you guys are starting, but we're obviously thinking along the same lines, because like you said, if you look at the news, be it local news, national news, or heaven forbid you turn on something like CNN, it's negative, negative, negative, and the sky is falling. And, you know, that kind of trains your brain to look for negativity.
0: It completely gets in our psyche, doesn't it?
10: Oh, it really does. And, you know, we all know people who are probably a little more negative than they are positive. And, you know, that negativity spreads. But the bright side of that is positivity spreads as well. And so, you know, when I wrote the piece, I was thinking obviously more about my work environment. But as you know, it has bigger implications. And the idea essentially is, you know, as academics specifically, you know, we're scientists. And so we're trained to critique everything, even our own work,
0: yeah.
10: with the noble idea of trying to make things better. But the reality is, when you're sitting around a board table, in my example, around a faculty table, it could be on council, it could be a boardroom, whatever, you know, when new ideas are brought up, they're often met with criticism. It won't work because of this reason, or budget won't allow, or any number of constraints. We've tried it before, it didn't work. And so, you know, in my example, when you think of like a junior member of your team bringing an idea forward and they're met with this criticism, you know, it stifles creativity. I mean, what's the likelihood that person is going to speak up again? And so if we just retrain our brain to, and you know, I'm not a rainbows and butterfly person all the time. I work at being positive.
0: No, realism is what you stress here. So
10: absolutely. And so, you know, I get frustrated in traffic coming out of Paradise just like anybody else. But you know, if we retrain our brain to say, put aside the critique, put aside the negativity just for a second, catch yourself doing it, and then think, okay, could this work? You know, does it go along with the goals of our organization, and how could we make it work? And, you know, and that will, you know, the likelihood of that junior person speaking up again, in my example, is enhanced, and that person feels validated, they feel their ideas are warranted, and it breeds creativity because they're going to bring up ideas again. And so, you know, at the university and the university in particular, I mean, you know, we've got a lot of fantastic people here doing an awful lot of wonderful work, faculty, staff, amazing students. But the reality is MUN is not typically put in a positive light when it comes to the news. Be it, you know, we had a strike a few years ago and then our president got ousted and, you know, the budget that everybody knows about right now, how MUN is struggling. But we've got a lot of great people doing a lot of great things. And so I think we need to focus on the positive sometimes, because if you're thinking positively and looking for opportunities, that's a different mindset than focusing on the negative.
0: Absolutely. And, you know, this I should mention, you mentioned your piece. This is an op-ed piece that you wrote for the MUN Gazette that caught my attention, caught our attention here. There's one line in here, you know, you really that stands out to me, you know, and this is important just to get into the door of positivity. You mentioned that you don't act positively to get the effect. It's a byproduct of being positive. You know what I mean? And people, that's a really, you know, specific thing to understand, you know, understanding the potential impact of being positive as opposed to just acting positively.
10: Absolutely.
0: Can you explain that a little bit?
10: Yeah, sure. I mean, I'm generally a positive person, and if nothing else, you know, if my colleagues or students were to describe me, one of the first things they'd say with something along the lines are fun or silly, or I mean, my dad jokes I like to think are legendary, but they're probably more annoying than anything. But I'm a positive person, so I'm not saying, you know, people got to go out and tell jokes or try to act funny necessarily. It's just being positive, and you know, the small things. You know, there's all these adages about finding the silver lining, or it's the little things that count. You know, when you talk about being positive, it doesn't have to be grandiose gestures of, you know, taking staff out for a meal once a year. It's the little day-to-day things. Simply saying hello or smiling at someone in the hallway and saying good morning. Those things have a big impact, and probably more than you might think. And, you know, we've probably all experienced that, being on the other side of it, for example. Sometimes you're in a bad mood, someone smiles and says good morning, and all of a sudden the cloud goes away a little bit. So, you know, positivity can be a way of life, and there's a lot of research on this. I mean, I'm a neuroscientist. I study how we move, so I don't study psychology, but I do read a lot about it. And there's one interesting one. This wasn't in the op-ed piece, but it's something called the Tetris effect. So remember that video game Tetris for the block ball, right?
0: Yes, so sadly, addiction comes to mind, but not in a serious sense. But go ahead.
10: But yes, exactly. So the addiction part, so that people, I mean, you play a lot of that game, and there's research that shows that you see these blocks. You see blocks everywhere you look when you're at work or whatever, outside the video game. And so the idea is that you train your brain to look for patterns. And so the same thing applies to positive psychology, where you train yourself to look for the positive. And so this really is, you know, I don't study psychology, but as a neuroscientist, I can appreciate that, you know, training the brain to be positive is a real thing. And it takes work, but you can certainly do it.
0: Yeah, look, and I can't help but bring it to the current day and what we're going through. And I mean, people are making the link, the connection in their brains right now with what's going on, whether it was in the House of Assembly, whether it's in municipal politics currently in St. John's. You know, you talk about creativity being stifled when people are hesitant or you know, concerned that they can't bring an idea forward, even though it might be in all the positive sense, because there'll be the naysayers or the predictable, you know, look, we've done this before, we've heard this before. There is the trick, though, of course, the caveat that it needs to be brought forward in a respectful way. And we need to have that. And training the brain, for some people, it can be, you know, depending on what part they are in their life, that would almost need a professional intervention for some, because we're so, you know, we're so ingrained in the way we do things, especially when you get up in the 40s and 50s like me. Or I don't want to put you in that category, but you know what I'm saying.
10: I'm there, right? Too. I'm 48 in a couple of weeks. I'm right with you.
0: There you go. But yeah, like we risk that, you know, the openness to creativity, new ideas and that sort of thing. So there is a process here, but the dismissal or the negativity that can be just with a general idea to try something new, that just puts us back, right? It's one step forward, two steps back.
10: It does. And, you know, I'm not saying you can't be critical. I mean, we should be critical, but critical in a respectful way where we're trying to look at the positive as well. So, I mean, you know, in politics, we need critics. We need the opposition to be critical, to be looking at things. And in my work, we need to be critical of ideas. But critical doesn't mean negative. Those are two different things.
0: Right,
10: right.
0: Yeah,
10: so
0: as you said, don't let my kindness be mistaken for weakness or badness, you know?
10: Yeah, exactly. And that's a key thing is that, you know, and you say this to kids. I know my son, I've said it to him, you know, be kind. But don't let people mistake it for weakness, because it isn't. And sometimes people view it like that. If you're kind and kind of silly or fun or jovial, kind of like I hope that people see me, that doesn't mean that I don't have strong opinions or that I won't argue points. There's a difference. But you do it. Try to do it as positively as you can. Right.
0: You know, one of the, I guess, positive things to come out of all of the negativity these days is the fact that we are, you know, people like yourself are bringing this issue, the importance of positivity, to the fore. I don't think it would even be an issue if it wasn't so toxic right now in society in general. You cannot say the wrong word or the wrong, I mean, it doesn't matter what you say sometimes now. It gets a dismissal as negativity. So, you know, if you want to look at a bright side to all the negativity we are going through, it's how people are seeing the importance of the positivity, if that makes any sense to people out there.
10: Yeah, it absolutely does. And I think, you know, I'd be remiss if I didn't say, over the last 4 years, so I've given a lot of talks, community talks, to sports teams, youth sports teams.
0: Yeah.
10: So anywhere from 8, 9 years old up to 16, 17 years old. And a lot of those talks, the vast majority of them actually, and it's hockey, football, soccer, basketball, you name it, have been on positive self-talk. And so, and the idea there is, you know, I tell the kids, the young people, I tell them, you know, most of us have an inner dialogue. And I say that the person you talk to most in your life is yourself. And so the idea is that you speak positively to yourself, to try not to be too hard on yourself. And, you know, that wasn't in the piece that I wrote, but that's, I think, where it starts, is that you got to be positive with yourself. And, you know, when I coach a lot of teams, and I don't know if you watch the show Ted Lasso or not.
0: I'm familiar, not a lot, but I am familiar. Hard not to be.
10: I don't think I'm that positive necessarily, but you know, a couple of the kids and parents did call me Ted, and I do have Ted Lasso gifts. But you know, one of the other things, when we talk about positive self-talk, and one of the things I try to ingrain in the young athletes is, you know, something Ted Lasso said, which is be a goldfish.
0: Yes,
10: which essentially means goldfish have short memories. So if something negative happens, you know, try to forget about it. Learn from it. Move on.
0: As humans, we dwell, right? We just dwell.
10: And, you know, and I'm not saying, you know, like the gentleman you had on, you know, 15 minutes ago. I mean, terrible situation. And, you know, finding the positive in situations, it can't always be done necessarily or not that easily. So I'm not trying to downplay any of those very serious things that people are going through, or myself and go through. You know, we've all had trials and tribulations. Mm-hmm. But certainly you try to learn from it and move on. But don't dwell on the little things.
0: Yep. It's great power of thinking. Of course, you know, it's another thing to overcome the mind when things can get really rough and tangly. And last thing I'll say is, like, you're talking, you know, talk to yourself and talk positively. Just make sure you don't do it out loud, because you'll get some strange looks.
10: That's true. That's true. And it sounds like we're about to finish up. So one thing I would like to finish with is something I finished with the op-ed with.
0: Sure.
10: And it's what I consider the real power of positivity. And that is, you know, this idea that if I have a positive influence on five people over the course of a month or a year or whatever, and those people go on and have a positive influence on five people of their own, then the power and the strength of positivity really is in that exponential growth. So that one person, by being positive to just a few people, can have this far-reaching effect where positivity spreads. And, you know, and I don't think that's not grandiose thinking. It's not, I don't think I'm out there. This is real. And I've seen it.
0: It has.
10: And I think if we all strive to do a little bit of that or think about it a little more, a little more patience with our friends, colleagues, and ourselves, I think that you can change.

0: if you're up for it.
1: Listen, you let me know and I'll be here.
0: That's great. Dr. Kevin Power, right there with the Monif School, School of Human Kinetics, of course, and Recreation. And I won't go into the resume again because we'll be over time. But thanks again for everything and the op-ed.
1: All right. Thanks very much for having me.
0: Take care. Thanks. That was a positive phone call, and we want to keep it going. Anything on your mind at all, that is where we are. And even the most negative of topics, I'm going to try to find a positive way into it, come hell or high water. Let's take a break. Let's see, we got Ross on moose fencing and former MP and MHA Jerry Byrne in the queue after the break.
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1: And welcome back to the program. So, off the top, pretty busy morning, but of course, Marine Atlantic is on a lot of people's minds, especially whether it's travelers, tourism, food, sustainability. Look, it runs the gamut here on this island. It is an essential service. And someone who knows a lot about Marine Atlantic and the service is a former MP and an MHA for the west coast of Newfoundland for years. Never dealt with this topic a few times, did you, Jerry Byrne?
2: No, I didn't, Brian. Listen, thanks so much for having me on the show. I hope that maybe I might be able to contribute a little bit of not only the history here, but as well to present a little bit of a forecast as to how a good resolution might be able to occur from what's such an important issue for all of us.
1: Well, we are all ears, and we need all hands on deck, no pun intended at all on this one, because we need to understand it, figure it out, and solve it. We are probably going to come up against a break in about 4 or 5 minutes, but hopefully you'll hold on and come through that one, because we definitely want to have enough time to talk about this issue. But off the top of your head, what do you make of the revelation now, just in the last few days, of the situation we're at, where, you know, the union has filed an application to reduce and have it less than an essential service than it is? I mean, we're talking, I don't know how the province would survive, Newfoundland would survive on three crossings a week and no service out of Argentia. But your thoughts?
2: Well, let's start with just the sense that has been sort of captured by the province, by the business community, our leadership of organizations, our political leadership. But let's never forget the anxiety that's in the minds and the souls of the workers, the people who work at Marine Atlantic. Brian, there's absolutely no question in my mind whatsoever that the employees are facing a certain level of anxiety and frustration because they deserve a raise. There is absolutely no question in my mind that the great employees of Marine Atlantic who, you know, just looking at this from a labor market issue, they're a group of people that are in demand, that have great skills. Seafaring is not an easy business. And quite frankly, within a labor shortage environment that we have throughout the entire country, if not the world, especially in our marine industries, I have to say up front, there is absolutely no question in my mind that these employees deserve a wage and benefits increase under the circumstances, and they're facing anxieties just the same as you and I and your listeners are facing anxieties for the economy, for the businesses, for our tourism industry. So let's never forget that whatsoever.
1: Yeah,
2: so,
1: and it's because, of course, you make a great point that they're sort of getting lost and pushed to the side on this. But if it is an essential service, then they are essential workers. And that's what makes them so important. And you're absolutely right. They should be paid fair dollar and benefits for their work. Absolutely.
2: So we'll be able to get to, just as we continue the conversation, I'll get to sort of a solution for that. But let's look at the history for a second. I'll provide a forecast as to how we provide that reasonable wage increase. We'll let the collective bargaining process itself decide the wage increase. That's fair. I won't comment on that, except to say that there's, you know, a deserved raise under this environment. But let's look at the history here. Is that in 2003, 2004, there was an application that was brought forward by members of the Canadian Marine Officers Union, a union at Marine Atlantic, to have the Canadian Industrial Relations Board, the CIRB, investigate and determine whether or not Marine Atlantic was an essential service. The CIRB, the application that was brought forward by the Marine Atlantic Union was to actually declare it an essential service, but to have the CIRB declare it such that it could be operated in a minimal way or a certain way in the event of a strike or a lockout. The CIRB actually, after hearing all the evidence and all of the presentations and everybody agreeing, including the unions, that Marine Atlantic was an essential service, the CIRB came back and said, yes, it is an essential service. There is unanimous consent to that. But it disagreed with that there could be a reduction in the level of service from the day before a strike. So the CIRB ruled, which is the Labor Court of Canada, it ruled that there can be no reduction whatsoever in services at Marine Atlantic. And Brian, the reason why it ruled that way
1: in the event of a strike or lockout,
2: exactly. The reason why it ruled that way was because of the determinants of mental health. Newfoundlanders and Labradorians, every time there was not only a threat of a strike, but the perception of a strike or the thought of the consequence of a strike, it really did affect our mental health. And so in 2004, the CIRB ruled that Marine Atlantic is an essential service because of the consequence to the economy, but the most significant reason it gave 22 years ago was that it impacted the mental health of every Newfoundlander and Labradorian, causing significant psychological trauma in the written ruling of the CIRB board. So put this in a 2026 context, in a post-COVID world where the determinants of mental health are even better understood today than what they were 22 years ago, I would suggest to you, the union has a legal right to actually challenge the original 2003-2004 decision. They've got a legal right to do that. But I'm not a lawyer, but I would say to you the chances of that decision being overturned, I would not expect that to be successful. And in fact, in 2008, there was a challenge to that original 2004 decision, and it was not successful then either. So I'll put that in a little bit of a perspective for you.
1: Oh, sorry. I thought you were going to continue. Yeah, sorry. I didn't want to interrupt whatsoever.
2: Just to have a conversation.
1: Jerry, really sorry about that. I thought you were continuing, and every now and then I get a note that says, stop interrupting. We are just a bit past the break. That's a perfect spot just to hold it, because I did have a question just about that, and then I'm going to let you continue, and we'll talk about present day. Thanks for holding on. We're just going to take a quick break and come right back to you.
2: Sounds great. Thanks, Brian.
1: Okay, we'll be right back.
0: Call now, 709-273-5211 or 1-888-590-8626. 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
1: And let's rejoin former MP, former MHA, Jerry Byrne on line 4. Jerry is still there.
2: Yes, I am. Thanks so much, Brian.
1: Yeah. So going back to that, and I know you were talking about, you know, the mental health. I mean, public health, health and safety were the key buzzwords from the CIRB back in 2004 and the reason for the if you shall say essential service and yes, the right to strike and that sort of thing, but to keep certain parts of this essential with an essential title to them. I'm looking at the Unifor release, and of course they talk about the fact that things have changed dramatically since 2004. I think the words the right to strike is fundamental. There are outdated conditions that do not reflect current operations. What would those outdated conditions be?
2: Brian, listen, it's above my capacity to be able to anticipate what the union are referring to there. It's their right to do this. In fact, there was a 2008 challenge to the 2004 ruling that was not successful for administrative or procedural reasons. All I can say is that, so I think there's a certain level of comfort that people should take in the fact that the CIRB ruled 22 years ago that this operation is so important, not only to our economy, but to our mental well-being as a people, as a province, that this is a secure essential service. And it rejected the former, the previous unions, the applicant's application at that point in time to say, declare it an essential service, but to reduce the number of crossings on a daily or weekly basis to both Argentia and to Port of Basque. The Canadian Industrial Relations Board, the highest court of Canada in federal labor law, ruled that no, we accept and agree that it's an essential service, but we don't accept that any reduction in the level of service is warranted. I mean, that was made in a period of pre-COVID, pre-understanding of what supply chains are all about food, our current understanding of the dilemma of food insecurity that we have in this province. All of these measures were factored in 2020, in 2004. I just don't see how that can change in 2026. So yeah. It's their right to advance this as an application to the CIRB. My personal forecast is that it may not necessarily be successful, and for all the right reasons.
1: Yeah. On the surface, of course, I mean, it would seem completely, you know, that hasn't changed. The essential service is still as essential as it was in 2004 as it is today, arguably, as you just pointed out, more so. But again, it speaks to the importance of the workers, which you started with off the top. Jerry, I got to go off to, I wanted to keep you through the break, but I only got about a minute left.
2: Sure.
1: Darn it, there's not so much on this, and I welcome a call again, but I'll give you a minute to wrap up there.
2: So there is a solution, Brian, and the solution is that there is a second national transportation subsidy program above and beyond that was given to Marine Atlantic and given to other ferry operations and bridge operations on the mainland in Quebec that we do not share the benefit of like the mainland does. So Marine Atlantic gets a base subsidy, as do other ferry services and bridges in Atlantic Canada and Eastern Canada. There was a second, almost a year ago to this day, the Carney government announced that 50% of all revenue from the ferry services will be reduced by 50%, and it will be replaced by a federal subsidy. So the second argument, the second anxiety here is that if there is a wage increase, do consumers have to bear the brunt of that wage increase? Well, the answer to that is very quickly. If we had the same as what Eastern Canada got, 50 cents of every dollar in a wage increase to our Marine Atlantic employees would be borne by the government
1: by the federal
2: of Canada.
1: Government. Yeah.
2: I have no understanding whatsoever why we as a province opted out of that commercial rate subsidy. I just do not understand that. Topic for another day.
1: Absolutely. And it's been mentioned by the truckers associations before and others, that inequality. That's a great point to leave it on. I'll have a couple of federal ministers, I'm hoping, by the end of the week, and I'll put that question to them. Jerry, always appreciate the experience and the knowledge on this file especially. Please, anytime, give us a shout.
2: You're too kind. Thanks.
1: Thanks a lot. Take care. Jerry Byrne there. Lots of food for thought right there to Nan, and I'm welcome your calls on it. Let's go right to line number one. Ross has been waiting patiently. Ross, you're on the air.
14: Yes, good morning, Brian. How are you?
1: Great, boy. You know, nothing going on.
14: All right, on. Perfect. I'd like to speak about this moose fencing program we have on the go.
1: Yes, sir.
14: Yeah, so according to what I'm hearing, the clear cutting, you know, away from the road is the most important thing of that, the visibility people are having. And by the clear cutting, you know, back,
1: yeah,
14: it makes it safer for driving. It gives you a chance to brake or whatever. According to what they're saying, the fencing is expensive. The animal underpass or overpass is quite expensive. Now, I got something on my mind, but I'm going to tell you, in the spring of the year, the moose are coming to the road because of the salt. It's like a salt lick. You know, if you've got a cabin up in the country, you want to see moose, you put out a salt lick, you'll see one.
1: That's right.
14: All right, so, yep. Okay. So our highways are attracting the moose because of the salt. Now, this time of the year, the female cows from last year are having their young. So they're banishing their last year's calves. So we have a lot of moose now out on the road because they don't know where to go. It's the first time they haven't had their mom. They're going around. They don't have a clue. And this is why in the spring and this time of the year, you see a lot of moose on the road or by the road because they don't know where to do what to do. Now, I also heard that the Department of Wildlife increased the moose licenses by well over 1,000 moose licenses this year.
1: Correct.
14: Which is great. Now, I would like to make a proposal, and there's going to be a lot of negative people talking about it, but thank God to Dr. Fryer,
1: Took the words right out of my Ross. We have to be able to speak about these things and for positive repercussions. Yes. Go ahead.
14: Exactly. So why don't we have a spring moose hunt? Now, I'll give you an example. If we took the Trans-Canada Highway from St. John's to Port of Bass and went from St. John's to Goobies, one section, Goobies to Gander, another, Gander to Deer Lake, and Deer Lake to Port of Bass. 1 mile back from the Trans-Canada on both sides, the 1,000 licenses they added to all of our hunting areas, put those 1,000 licenses into a highway moose license, and you have either A, B, C, or D. And I'd be willing to bet that 1,000 Newfoundlanders with 1,000 guns will eliminate a lot of the problem we have with the moose on our highway. Now, that being said, the benefit of that is that's the time of the year that the moose are out close to the road, so we're, you know, you're going to get a chance to do that. Second thing is, you're going to be getting the moose taken away in the traffic area on the highway. Thirdly, you're going to knock down the population because this is the time of the year that people start traveling and the most travel happens. And fourthly, you could put a fresh moose steak on the barbecue. Now, what will be wrong with that? Like you're actually solving two or three problems in the one time.
1: The last one, I'm all over. You know, throw that on the barbecue.
14: I know.
1: The other part, automatically people are going to worry about more guns, more gunfire, a shooting gallery along the highways. You have people now every now and then just stop and just stick the barrel out the window and take a shot,
14: which is,
1: you know, highly dangerous, unsafe, illegal, you name it. There would have to be some kind of a learning curve and some kind of a, you'd have to shut down sections of the highway if you ask me, because we got people parked all along the highway. Now, look, I don't want to be negative to your ideas. This is the whole point, right?
14: Yeah.
1: I'm just saying the quiet parts out loud that people are thinking, just the risks of this safety-wise. But look, the intent is makes sense. I mean, you know, let's get them while they're...
14: Yeah, it'd be a wonderful thing. It'd be a wonderful thing. You know, and... the biggest complaint you're going to get about this is people are going to say, well, it's too hot. It's too hot. The temperature is too hot. But I'm a very avid moose hunter. My suggestion is to those people is skin the moose when you get them, because the most important thing is that your meat cools down.
1: Yeah.
14: Sprinkle pepper over your meat and wrap it in cheesecloth so you got clean when you get back to the road. And it was within a mile of the Trans-Canada. Anybody can get their moose out. It's not going to spoil. So...
1: Yep. Well, the
14: that's an idea. You know, like we have a spring black bear hunt.
1: Sure.
14: Right? You know, we have a fall moose hunt, and people hunt along the Trans-Canada in different areas.
1: Well, Ross, this is exactly the forum for these ideas. You shouldn't be, you know, shot down, no pun intended, for, you know, trying to throw out a different idea, an idea that might very well contribute to the problem we have. Because, listen, the horrific nature of these vehicle accidents, you know, there's a little bit of blame on all sides. But, look, I appreciate the call. I appreciate the idea. And the culinary, and your culinary culinary exploits and suggestions. And I welcome another call anytime in the future on this one. And I'm curious to see how many people will latch on and see what they think of it.
14: Yeah, I'd be curious, too, to see, you know, if people would support that. Like myself, yesterday morning I left to go to St. John's. I lived on the Buren Peninsula. I never turned on the highway, and I didn't know nothing when I seen this moose turn sideways. If he didn't turn sideways, I'd had an accident myself.
1: Yeah, goes up the spine. Ross, I got to get off to the break. But look,
14: no problem. Thanks very much, Brian. Appreciate it very much, and I hope we get a good response on this one.
1: Me too. Thanks again. Appreciate it. All right, Ross, sir. Let's hear it. If you heard Ross's suggestion right there, just looking for your reaction to it, and positive and kind reaction, if you don't mind. Let's take a break. Back with Jim Parsons, MHA for Cornerbrook, of course, and Bill's there to talk about support for veterans right after the break.
0: Call now, 709-273-5211 or 1-888-590-8626. VOCM Open Line will be back in a moment.
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1: And welcome back to the program. Let's go to line number two. And Jim Parsons, the Liberal MHA for Corner Brook, you're on the air.
23: Hey, Brian, how you doing?
1: Pretty good. Today, the sun is shining. I am in positive mode.
23: It is a big difference from Monday, eh? Here in St. John's, anyway.
1: Yeah, I should never assume. What's it doing right out in your neck of the woods right now?
23: Well, actually, I'm still in St. John's.
1: Oh, you're sometime.
23: Yeah, of course, we wrapped up the house yesterday evening.
1: Right.
23: And luckily, I'll get to go home this evening and enjoy summer in the best coast.
1: Absolutely. Yeah, and you'll get to go home and travel across the province, but there are people who have trouble doing that, especially when they're in health crisis. You had a private member's bill this week introduced in the House of Assembly, to expand financial support for loved ones in this situation. Did you want to expand on that a bit?
23: Yeah. Actually, it was a petition that
1: I
23: brought forward.
1: Yeah.
23: It was regarding, I had a constituent whose wife was sent to St. John's by air ambulance. And of course he followed her in, his doctor, that her doctor had provided a note saying that her husband was required to provide to make decisions for her. Right. She was drugged in severe pain and that kind of thing. But he was denied any claim under the MTAP program because they told him, well, if they needed any his feedback, they could just telephone him. He didn't have to be there. It brings a big, yeah. Okay. That's wrong. It brings up. They were in there. She was in there for 2 weeks.
1: Brutal. Yep.
23: And I think that anyone who lives outside of St. John's area has had to travel into the health sciences for treatment, for some kind of specialized medical treatment. It's nothing new to us, of course, in other parts of the province. And it seems cruel and unusual that you have someone, you have a loved one who has to go in for treatment. But unless, like the way the policy works is, unless they need physical help to travel or to get dressed or daily living activities, that kind of thing. If they're medevaced in and you follow them in, and they're in an inpatient setting, there is no assistance, financial assistance for these loved ones to be at the bedside. And support a person who is in a strange environment undergoing a really rough period in their life, right?
1: Absolutely. The designated support person, whether it's a spouse or another family member or in any situation like that. I don't know if you heard our earlier call, the gentleman with his father and to have them not have that next to them, it's as important as a doctor, if you ask me, especially for someone who's in end of life or in a serious situation, health situation. Absolutely.
23: And you know what? In preparing this petition, because I'd like to see some expansion to the policy to help family members who are doing that. They're not going to into St. John's for fun.
1: Oh,
23: they're there to. They're stressed out. Their family members who are getting care are in a desperate situation, of course. But I also did a bit of research on this in terms of the value of having someone bedside when you're getting medical treatment. And there is a lot of evidence to show that, when you have someone bedside, they actually do get better care. There's a less chance there's any in medical errors. They often have reduced pain, and their symptoms are treated better, and they get out of hospital faster.
1: Yeah.
23: There's lower readmission rates. So that's all beside the human aspect of this, which is the emotional aspect.
1: Yeah, and it's a no-brainer. Yeah. This is not a medical breakthrough, what you're saying here. We all know this, and unfortunately, it's the red tape and bureaucracy and government that gets in the way of it, and dollars and cents.
23: Well, it's there is the MTAP policy, of course, which supports, and it doesn't cover the full cost, of course, for people who do have to travel for treatment. It is limited, and I understand that you have to have rules around how that's applied because, we do have limited resources, of course, and we also know, like us who live in other parts of the province, we know that certain medical treatment has to be concentrated at the health sciences, say. It makes sense to have, like, tertiary care for certain cardiac things, cancer treatment. We know we can't expect to have the same specialized treatment everywhere in the province. I don't think anyone's unreasonable about that. But to make it equitable for the people who live, and I'm in a community that has a brand new hospital. It does have a lot of services. It does have cancer treatment started last fall, radiation treatment. But still, for a lot of things, people have to go into St. John's, and it's something that we need to make people whole about, or at least close to whole. And part of that is having a loved one at their bedside.
1: And what jumps out at me, Jim, in your petition and in what you're talking about here today is the phone call. It's like, oh yeah, we can let you know by phone. Look, that completely goes against. Look, designated support persons, they're part of the care team. They're considered part of the, that's the whole purpose of this. It's a designated position. You sign the paper. You're the person who can make decisions, as you said, when the other person is not capable of doing it. And they differ, as they say, from regular visitors. This is part of the care team. And a phone call, not going to do it. Not going to cut it. If that's the fallback, we have lots of work to do yet.
23: Well, I'm thinking about that gentleman you were talking to earlier, whose father was in care at Health Sciences. And not being able to connect at that really stressful time in your life, that's just terrible. I think we need to make sure that we can accommodate that just morally as a society. I think that's important.
1: Jim, I could not agree more. And these important phone calls, are they're crucial. So I appreciate you, the petition. I appreciate the phone call. Again, keeping this so important and top of the list of things that we have on our plate, which are many. I also invite you, just because it's right at the news time, to give me a shout back if you want to talk Marine Atlantic anytime.
23: Oh, will do. Thank you very much.
1: You're welcome.
23: Thanks for the call.
1: All right, take care. Safe travel back to the best coast. Okay. Jim Parsons there, the Liberal MHA for Cornerbrook, right on the news here. Let's take that, and we'll be right back.
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3: 11 o'clock, we have sunshine. Temperature is at 11, winds around 30 at the airport. Good morning. I'm Sarah Strickland. The federal finance minister believes a national energy grid is a win-win-win for Newfoundland and Labrador, Quebec, and Canada as a whole. François-Philippe Champagne was in the capital city yesterday for the Energy and Elk Conference. He says Newfoundland and Labrador is perfectly positioned to play an essential role in a new energy grid. He cites the province's proximity to Europe, our oil and gas potential, and hydro development as key assets.
4: So for me, when I look at the ocean economy and the energy economy, you talk about offshore oil and gas, you talk about electricity. For me, the electron is going to be key for the future of our economy. So therefore, having more interconnection with the grid, working better as Canadians, we've learned that resilience is at the core of building a stronger Canadian economy, because our you know that our grid has been more north-south, yes, as opposed to east-west, and we need to change that.
3: Health Minister Leila Evans is looking into the recent death of a man who had presented to the emergency room at the Health Sciences and was sent home. St. John's North MHA Sarah Studley raised the matter during question period yesterday.
5: Recently, a resident of my district went to the Health Science Center emergency room. After 14 hours waiting, they suggested he go home and come back in 10 hours. Tragically, he went home and passed away. What can the Minister of Health say to his friends and family and everyone in Newfoundland and Labrador who relies on the Health Science Center as the tertiary hospital in Newfoundland and Labrador?
6: The Honourable Minister of Health and Community Services.
24: Speaker, sadly, I wasn't aware of this tragedy, and what I would say is my deepest heartfelt condolences, Speaker, when somebody passes away, especially somebody who's trying to access health care, Speaker. And that's one of the reasons why we're trying to make sure that not only are they emerged fully staffed, but also our urgent care center down in Stavanger is fully staffed and operational. And, Speaker, we're working now to actually get the other urgent care centers up and running so that when people do go to actually access health care, Speaker, they'll have a timely response. And my deepest condolences to the family, Speaker. We are trying to do better. We will be better, Speaker.
3: St. John's City Council is going to allow contractors to work on that intersection en route to the airport overnight. The intersection at Portugal Cove Road, Major's Path, and Airport Heights Drive has been under construction for the past couple of years, with the end goal being the installation of a roundabout. Ward Councillor Jill Bruce says allowing crews to burn the midnight oil will limit disruptions for commuters and will have minimal impact on nearby residents.
25: There are about 3 to 4 homes close proximity, as well as the condominium building. So I appreciate that, you know, this will be monitored. I think that's a good sign. I was starting to wonder how they were going to do some of this work in the daytime. Residents have been very accommodating, very patient, very understanding. contractor is doing, I think, a phenomenal job so far in what they're doing with the road closures. I think we've almost mastered the zipper merge.
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3: St. John's Metro, rest of the Avalon and Clarenville, sunshine today. Southwesterly winds 30 and a high of 15. Mainly cloudy for tonight, winds at 30 and a low of plus 5. Sunny tomorrow, southwesterly winds at 40 and a high of 19. Central Newfoundland, sun and cloud today. Southwesterly winds 30, a high of 15. Mainly cloudy tonight, winds at 30 and a low of 6. Sunshine tomorrow, westerly winds 30, a high of 22. South coast, sun and cloud today, a high of 13. Cloudy tonight, low of plus 5. Sunny tomorrow, southwesterly winds 40, a high of 16. West coast, southwest coast, northern peninsula, sun and cloud today, a high of 13. A few clouds for tonight, low of plus 5. Sunshine tomorrow, southwesterly winds 40 and a high of 18. Happy Valley, Goose Bay, mainly cloudy for today, northwesterly winds at 30, high of 21. Showers tonight, a low of plus 5, and sun and cloud tomorrow, high of 15. Labrador West, sun and cloud today, westerly winds 30, high of 19. A few showers overnight, a low of 7, and mainly cloudy for tomorrow, high of 12. North coast, mainly cloudy today, northwesterly winds 40, high of plus 5. Cloudy tonight, low of plus 1, cloudy with drizzle tomorrow, and a high of plus 5. Right now in St. John's, beautiful day out there, sunshine, temperature is at 11. I'll be back with all the news of the day at 12 noon. 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
1: And welcome back to the final hour of this, what's today, Dave? Wednesday edition of Open Line. Let's go to line one. And Bill, you're on the air.
12: Morning, Brian. How you doing?
1: Pretty good. Pretty busy, but that's good. And staying, trying to keep the positive.
12: Oh, awesome, because that's exactly what I got for you.
1: Yes, nice segue.
12: And I thank you for replying to my email, by the way. I much appreciate that.
1: I do my best. I'm glad you said that, Bill. That's unsolicited, because I get emails, so many here, right? And I want to do them justice to so many people call, and even things they don't want to get on the air. And I will read them, and I'll get back to everybody as quick as I can. So if you're hearing that, thank you, Bill. I appreciate it.
12: Oh, no worries. Yeah, just about our project that we had started 3 years ago. It's a sports recognition project of Bay St. George.
1: Yeah.
12: My son was home and came out for a skate with us, and he looked around the rink and he said he didn't see anything on the sports, you know, not even hockey in the rink. And it was more or less like an empty building, just an ice surface. So let's do something about it. And
1: this at Stephenville Dome, right?
12: Yeah, that's right.
1: Yep.
12: And so he said, let's start a Facebook page and see how that goes. So we did that, and it just went overwhelming success to it. It was just amazing how people approached it. Because on our site, we keep politics, religion, and any kind of BS out of it altogether. It's strictly sports, athletes' achievements from the local area, and which, as you know, without newspapers anymore, they don't get recognized like they used to.
1: No, I remember the good old days of the Telegram in the 90s, and we had a sports department that was as big as the newsroom. That was big as the news department. You know, the likes,
12: yeah, exactly.
1: the likes of greats like Robin Short and John Brown and Brendan McCarthy and, you know, even Rosie Mullally, who's over at the NTV now, and Mark Dwyer. And what a sports department we had. I know I'm going to miss people, but we were all over that, whether it was harness racing out in the Ghouls or whether it was the West Coast Leagues or the minor hockey, minor baseball. We did our best to just, resources aren't there anymore to do it, unfortunately. And, you know, in the age of social media, we do rely on people to let us know, unfortunately, what's going on. We used to be able to hunt it out, like sports reporters and go and cover things. But times have changed, and I miss newspapers too. The Daily News was in our family, and that was a tough one for us, tough pill for us to swallow in the mid '80s.
12: Yeah, for sure. And so after the Facebook page took off, we decided, well, let's do something at the rink. And normally, when you go to the rinks, you'll see memorabilia pictures and our trophies and that of hockey and stuff like that. But Stephen said to me, he said, "Daddy said, you know, there's other sports in the area that are not being recognized as well, and they have no place to showcase any of their athletes or articles or what their club did or whatever." So he said, let's do something at the Dome. So we approached the town, and the town was very receptive to it. So then I started. And as of today, we have 21 different sports recognized, and they each have their own section. We have 12 plaques up of people from Bay St. George in Newfoundland Sports Hall of Fames. We have banners hanging for our retired numbers. We have banners hanging for people like Kristen Kuz, who's in the International Ball Hockey Hall of Fame, Chris Pittman, who was drafted by the Nordiques, Katarina Roxon, who's five-time, and Katarina Roxon, five-time Paralympian. And we also, because this is a volunteer project, the sponsors that have made generous donations to us, we have a section on the at the Dome with their personal names or company names or whatever they wanted to put up. So we're honoring them as well for their sponsorship.
1: And as we're talking, I'm looking at a video of just browsing around the Stephenville Dome with all of the said banners that you're talking about. I'm looking at Katarina Roxon's right now, and Chris Pittman, as you said. And so, on your BSG, Bay St. George Sport Recreation page on Facebook, anybody can see that. It's great. It takes you right through the dome to show you the good work you've already done. Fantastic.
12: Yeah. It's very gratifying too, Brian, because a lot of people that are away that never seen their father or their grandfathers in any of the activities they were involved, because just recently Terry Hayward, who was a local boxer here in 1971, was a junior welterweight champion of Canada, and his daughter was, I guess, browsing our page and came across his picture, and she wrote, she said, "That's my dad," so proud, you know. That's so good.
1: Gives me those good feels.
12: Yeah, and I get a lot of that, because a lot of pictures were and the articles were just put aside and nobody could see them, and it was kind of just a family thing. But now this kind of helps make the people proud of their parents or their grandparents or whoever, or daughters and sons. So it's a very worthwhile project.
1: Really significant, Bill. You know, you can walk into a sports arena, and you could walk into any sports arena and not know, you know, necessarily to decipher from one or the other. But you walk into the Dome now, and you know where you are. And the people who have, you know, represented the area so proudly and so well on sports and any other endeavors like that related to sport in the Bay St. George area, right there on display, and it just singles it out. Now you know you're in your home Dome, you know?
12: Yeah, exactly. I just can't get over how good this makes me feel, and my son and my wife, the three of us are in cahoots, you could say, for doing this project. But and I'd like to thank all the people that helped us so far along the way.
1: Stephen and Heidi and yourself. Dare I say, it makes you feel positive.
12: Yeah, definitely does. It brightens your day. Especially when people text you and say thank you and that sort of thing. And it gets overwhelming sometimes.
1: Yep, the people who take the moment to appreciate it and send that appreciation, you know, because it is a labor of love. It's not like you wouldn't do it without the thanks and the gratitude, but we don't do those things for that. The people who are in it for all the right reasons don't do it for those reasons. They do it for the reasons you've done it and for the feeling it gives you. There's nothing wrong with that either. A little bit of that we could all use.
12: Yeah. Oh, for sure. Like I say, and I invite everybody to come up. There's no admission to come in to the stadium to look in, and you walk around the walking track. It's all around the walking track. And I'm in the last part of the project right now, which is identifying hockey through the years in Bay St. George. And I've started from 1945, and I'm working my way up to present day. So there's pictures and articles there from when the base was here, when they had the first rink, team from St. George's that used to take a bus to Cornbrook to play hockey in 1958. There's all kinds of stuff. It's amazing.
1: Yeah,
12: it's
1: it'll amazing. Touch so many people, right? All the tentacles of the relatives and everything else. Bill, like, it's a true labor of love. Absolutely. I think that would be apt way to describe it, hey?
12: Oh, yeah, for sure. It's for... Stephen got me into it, and he said, well, you're not doing nothing, you're retired, so...
1: Yeah. Well, it's a lovely way to be, but boy, if you're doing this kind of work in your retirement days, then, geez, that's a blessing in disguise. That's a blessing in itself right there.
12: Yeah, so right now, like with the 21 different sports recognized, there's an average of about 30 to 35 articles or pictures in each section. So we're well over 600, almost 700 articles and pictures and that around the stadium.
1: Wow.
12: So it touches, you know, there's stories there that people didn't know what happened. Like, they didn't know that Psyche Bennett in 1933 won a road race in Grand Falls, you know, that sort of stuff. It's unreal.
1: And otherwise, unreal. You'd have to go searching it up. So good on you. Good on all of you. And next time I'm out there, it's been a little while. I love Stephenville. Some good years there in the early 2000s with the festival. So I look forward to getting back whenever I can. Bill, thanks for making time for this. Thanks for the good news, the positivity, and keep up that great work.
12: Thank you so much. And Brian, you're on our way. Just look me up. I'm not hard to find.
1: Oh, yeah, I'll find you.
12: I'll personally guide you around.
1: I look forward to it. Maybe I can fly into the airport if it's in August or September, you know?
12: Okay. I won't hold my breath on that one, but...
1: Staying positive here. Staying positive.
12: Oh, yeah, definitely. Definitely. Sorry for that.
1: No way. That's all good, Bill. I appreciate it. This was great. I appreciate it. Thanks a lot.
12: Thank you, Brian. Thanks so much.
1: Take care. Bye. Yes, sir. Put a smile on our faces for a laugh even. Of course, you know, we're hoping for good things for the airport out in Stephenville, of course. Okay, let's take our break.
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4: Well, our West Coast reps are well represented today on Open Line. 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
5: Yes, Brian. This is Bill Gorman calling from Kibbins.
4: 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But you're calling on support for the veterans, and you got a couple of books out there, so you know a little bit what you're talking about. Go right ahead.
5: Yes, I'm just calling, just looking to see if we can get some of our veterans from the Port of Port Peninsula, that's it, also including Stephen Crossing and Kippins, in the magazine, the latest magazine of 2025, Veteran Service and Recognition Book.
4: Right.
5: And I'm trying to get contact with the president, Janice Boone, or the person in charge of, putting information in about our veterans in their book, Brenda Pender. And she's got her email address and everything here, but I tried contacting her, but there's no response.
4: Have you tried just the Legion itself? They have full contacts, of course, and they'd be certainly a one-stop for that. Just the veterans, the Royal Canadian Legion Command, even, or?
5: Yeah, no, I haven't, but I haven't contacted our local Legion, Branch 35, Steve Lowe.
4: That would be a good first start, just to, if you're having any trouble with communication, that's all.
5: Well, I thought maybe contact the president, and her address is there, but there's no return address, no return mail or anything like that, or Brenda Pender, who's probably responsible for getting sample copies of veterans service for her magazine.
4: Yeah.
5: But there's no response there either.
4: So the number for Brenda you tried was the 6666 number?
5: No, Brenda Pender is no telephone number. It's just an email address. So I thought that might be good too.
4: Okay.
5: But I sent her an email and wondering how I can do this or put information about our local veterans in from the Port of Port Peninsula and the Steamboat area in your magazine. But I have no contact, no return address from neither one of them, the president or the local Brenda Pender.
4: You might want to try that number. This is a number that I've had here, and this is the Royal Canadian Legion, the provincial command, based in Mount Pearl, Commonwealth Avenue. But they have several numbers there, and there's one there with Brenda next to it, and it's
5: you give me the telephone number then?
4: Sure, it's a 709 number, of course, 753-6666.
5: 753-6666.
4: And I imagine there, at the very least, there'd be a voicemail there. So,
5: yeah. Well, very good. That's some contact I hadn't had.
4: Yeah, and even if that's not the one stop, you know that they'll have the information one way or another. I can't imagine they wouldn't. I mean, this is all for the good of veterans and recognition. Hey, I mean, it is the recognition book. So, yeah, I'm sure they'd be all over that.
5: Yes. Yeah, I was just wondering. the reason I did the book is to just highlight our local veterans, right? And hopefully by writing a book and including their biographies, it might catch on in other districts of Newfoundland, right? Newfoundland, Labrador.
4: Yeah, and you got a little bit of, reputation behind you. You got the two books, The Remarkable Seniors from the Port of Port Peninsula, and, of course, the Lest We Forget, The Life and Times of Veterans from the Port of Port Peninsula, World War II, the Korean War. It's fantastic.
5: And Stephen Crossing, the latest ones in the last couple of years, right?
4: Yeah.
5: But like I said, I'm just curious because there's so much

0: this unknown about our veterans, and lately discovered when I did those books, like knowing that there was 20 veterans, World War One and Two veterans on our peninsula, the Port au Port Peninsula, and that had no headstones to mark their graves. You know, it was unusual and unreal. I couldn't believe it.
1: It's not just to the West Coast. My grandfather was the same way, and my mother was fighting for years through the Unmarked Graves program with the federal government to try to get a proper headstone. We never really got anywhere, and so she took it on herself, and we did get a nice marker for him. But, it's an issue. And, of course, it's been brought, as you said, you know, our veterans need to be remembered. It certainly, you know, came more to the fore with the return of the Unknown Soldier a couple of years ago that brought it back to the fore and really rekindled our understanding and appreciation for everything that any of our veterans have ever done for us.
0: Yes. And it was just simply contacting the Last Post Fund, you know. When I discovered that there was 20 unmarked graves on our peninsula, no headstones for our veterans, just a matter of a phone call, and they were put in place almost immediately.
1: Yeah, if there's no stone, they will jump right on that through the Last Post Fund and the Unmarked Graves program. Absolutely,
0: that's right. You know, so I was just wondering, you know, maybe it'd be important to illustrate that or to explain that it's so easily accomplished. Right, and other discoveries like that. Like I was 65 years old before I knew my dad's uncle was in World War One. Nobody told me, so I had to find that out on my own.
1: Right. My grandfather was as well. World War One for Newfoundland Regiment.
0: And it was so simple. It was in the rooms at the archives in St. John's. All the information about my great uncle, you know, and I don't know why I wasn't told. I guess my dad wasn't told either, you know, that we had a World War One veteran, and he trained in Edinburgh, Scotland, and he died in Edinburgh, Scotland. He picked up measles and died at 17 years old. You know, it was unbelievable.
1: We're all just one half, you know, removed, you know. We are in some way, and sometimes we just have to find it, go searching for it ourselves because, you know, the Newfoundlanders in this province, Newfoundland and Labradorians, who grew up in this province, you know, and have all the relatives going back a couple of hundred years or whatever, like, we all have those tentacles. We're all, you know, removed by half a relative, and we're all connected in that way, you know, in one way or another. And when we think about the losses in the war, and our finest and youngest men and women, you know, we know that, unfortunately, for a lot of us, our genetics and our heritage and our families were interrupted by that and lost generations.
0: Yes, and our younger generation, you know, are not aware of our participation in the wars, you know, and the family relations and the connections, you know, so... This will be another way to illustrate that and to inform our family members through magazines and through this one in particular now, as latest on the horizon, the Newfoundland and Labrador Royal Canadian 2025 Veterans Service Recognition. So now they're looking for contributions for the 2026 service and recognition book, you know. So I was trying to do something, and I can't get access to the president or the person in contact to contribute to the magazine for our local veterans on the West Coast here.
1: Yeah, and I'm not making excuses. It is less than a month out from July 1st, which is, I'm sure they're all busy with the various ceremonies that will happen across the province, as they should and regularly do. Not make excuses, but I would say... Maybe they're not aware, for one way or another, whether it was the way we tried to communicate or tried to reach them, may not have been aware, but I know for a fact, and you know too, they welcome any of this kind of, any addition to our historical archives of our participation and our losses, and the bravery and the heroics of the Newfoundlanders, you know, in the World Wars. That needs to be recognized. They're all over that too. So let me know, Bill, if you have any luck with that number. If not, we'll find another way to contact.
0: I mean, you know, there's over almost 250 veterans just from the Port au Port Peninsula, World War One and Two in Korea. Mm. You know, and there's so much information that's not not disclosed to the family members, right?
1: Yep, and you're willing to take it on, and I hope they recognize that. I'm sure they'll get back to you. And once again, just because the time, I got to get going to a break. But if you have any luck with that, that's great. If you don't, let me know as well, and we'll find another way to contact them, because they're not as elusive as government. I can assure you of that. No.
0: I'll use that telephone number there to see if I can contact Brenda Pender.
1: Yeah.
0: Let
1: me know if you have any luck.
0: All right, then.
1: Okay.
0: Thank you.
1: Appreciate it.
0: Bye-bye.
1: Take care.
0: Bye-bye.
1: Bye. Okay, let's take that second last break of the morning. Let's see. We got Sandra responds to Charles on his dad being stuck in Emerge at HSC. Gerard's there with a response to Jim Parsons on the MTAP, Medical Transportation Assistance Program. And Andrew Simpson, Our Lady Queen of Families Catholic Church, Mount Pearl. A blessing for the graduates. Good one. We'll be right back.
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10: Do you know the many incredible stories of Newfoundland and Labrador? On July 8, 1892, in the late afternoon, a small stable fire quickly spread throughout the streets of St. John's. Within hours, most of St. John's had been destroyed, resulting in $13 million in property damage, equal to over $300 million today, and leaving 11,000 people homeless. This fire would be known as a Great Fire of 1892 and led to the first hiring of paid firefighters in St. John's and the creation of a mixed fire and police force. Discover other amazing stories of Newfoundland and Labrador history right here.
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1: And welcome back to the program. Let's go right to line number four. And the Reverend Andrew Simpson, you're on the air.
11: Hello?
1: Hello, you're on the air. Go for it.
11: Hello, I'm Andrew Stinson from Our Lady Queen of Families. I'm not the Reverend here. I'm just the front desk guy.
1: My sincere apologies. I saw Andrew Simpson, and I was thinking the Reverend Andrew Simpson. But I've elevated you to a pretty high point here, so go for it.
11: I appreciate that. I'm just calling here because I wanted to advertise this event that we're planning called the Blessing of the Graduates for the class of 2026.
1: Yes.
11: It's an event that we've done the past 2 years now. This will be our third year. And it's on Saturday, June 13th at 12 p.m. And this idea came about just because, you know, with all these grads that they go on, usually the students only get like two tickets to bring their set of parents. But you don't really have a celebration with the aunts or the grandparents. That's kind of like a just like a celebration of their accomplishment. So that's why we're putting this off. It's ecumenical, so it's open to all denominations, and there's going to be a little barbecue afterwards so we can celebrate these graduates.
1: Yeah, and I'm right in that space. My daughter is graduating from Holy Heart this year, and yeah, we're limited in tickets to all the events. So, you know, you're down to four, which basically are the parents and the closest next two, and that can ruffle some feathers in some families. So this is a great idea, and much better than the Pip Day or senior assassin events that are going on. I'll give you that.
11: Definitely, but yeah, I graduated from O'Donnell High School last year, and I went to the event last year. It was a really good event. A little service there to bless the graduates, and then we had good barbecue, and it's ecumenical, of course, so we had called all the churches from in the Mount Pearl West End area, and they we had participation from them, like we will again this year. So really, it's open to all. Just wanted to celebrate this amazing accomplishment.
1: Fantastic, Andrew, and ecumenical is the way to go. There was a time that we did all this in vacuums away from other religions. Boy, oh boy, I grew up in that era. It still boggles the mind. Great stuff. So one more time, where and when?
11: It will be Saturday, June 13th at 12 p.m. at Our Lady Queen of Families Roman Catholic Parish. That's 110 Ashford Drive, Mount Pearl.
1: Great. Andrew, I appreciate it again. Sorry for putting you in on the pulpit there for a moment, but...
11: no problem.
1: You know, thanks for the information, and it's a great idea, and I'm sure, you know, others are probably latch onto it if they haven't already.
11: Mm-hmm. Definitely.
1: Great. Appreciate it.
11: All right. Thank you.
1: Thanks a lot. Good luck with it.
11: Okay, thank you. Bye.
1: Take care. Bye. Hey, Andrew Simpson there. Okay, where are we going? Line number five. And Bill is on the air with a found cat. Oh, my God. I'm hoping it's from downtown in St. John's. Or probably not. Bill, go right
12: ahead.
1: Yeah,
12: it is. Kenmount Road.
1: Oh, on so you found a cat on Kenmount?
12: About 2 weeks ago, yeah.
1: Oh, 2 weeks ago. So what have you doing? What are you doing with the cat since then?
12: I'm trying to make him mine. He's a nice cat.
1: Describe the cat to me, Bill.
12: He's a small black cat. He has two white spots, one under his stomach and one on his chest. Okay. And he's a small size, young one.
1: Yeah.
12: You know, I think he's young anyway.
1: Decent health, you know. I'm wondering how you...
12: I found out a couple of days ago he got the worms, so I'm treating him for the worms now.
1: Well, you're taking care of him, that's good. How did you come to find him and catch him?
12: He was up behind Value Village in a cage on top of some pallets, and he was starving because he had there was a food thing put in there. It looked like a rat cage, right? Only it was big enough for the cat to get into. And there was a can of food in there, and honest to God, he had the can half eaten. teeth holes all through the can and everything.
1: Oh, yeah.
12: He was hungry. So I threw him in the back of the truck and brought him home. He's after escaping a couple of times, burned two tanks of gas now looking for him.
1: Well, it sounds sounds like, you know, it's not exactly a domesticated cat, indoor cat for sure.
12: Well, I think he is domesticated because I bought a litter box and the first day I got him.
1: Okay.
12: And he was into that in a shot, you know, no fooling around. He used the litter box and very quiet around the house, but it took him a while to get used to us.
1: Yeah, I didn't mean to assume that he was a wild cat, or not domesticated. When you saw the cat and found the cat on the pallet in a cage, would this been like in the back of the building, was it, I guess?
12: Yeah, up behind the Value Village, there's another building right on top of the hill.
1: Oh, okay.
12: And I normally go there to pick up pallets, and there was a cat sitting there in the cage.
1: So you made the determination on the spot that even though it looks like someone had placed him there, that he'd be better off with you?
12: Yeah, you could say that.
1: Yeah.
12: So I brought him home, but now I'm thinking if somebody lost their cat, they're going to want him back, because he is a good cat.
1: Yeah. And so it's a small black cat with a couple of white spots you found a couple of weeks ago up behind Value Village in a cage.
12: A cage on Cayman Road, you know.
1: Yeah, with some food next to him. I don't know. It's hard for me to make any kind of judgment on that and why that would be the case, why the cat would be left there like that, and who came back to get him.
12: It was on a Sunday when I got him.
1: Yeah.
12: And there was nobody around to ask any questions to.
1: Gotcha.
12: So I put him in the back of the truck. I couldn't leave him there. He was starving to death.
1: Well, this is the place to, put it out there. And we're still hoping for an update on the cat that was mentioned that was missing in downtown St. John's yesterday, Lynn's cat. We'd love some information.
12: Yeah.
1: I keep getting emails on that.
12: That's what triggered me to call in, like that call.
1: Ah, there you go.
12: For her cat.
1: Yeah, and that's how it works here on VOCM and Open Line. So that's the way it works. And look, it's not too late. If somebody does want to mention that there was a reason, a good reason, why the cat that you found was in the situation it was, by all means, this is the place for lost and found pets, that's for sure. Okay, well, keep us posted there, Bill. Any information you get in the meantime, good luck with her.
12: Yeah, you got my number, too, if anybody calls, dear listener,
1: Yep, no, absolutely. We've put out a good descriptor, so I think if anyone that perks up anyone, they'll know what they're talking about. Here, boy or girl?
12: I don't know. My daughter tells me it's a female.
1: Okay. Very good.
12: I never checked.
1: No, that's fine, too. That's not the first thing I checked on her. All right, thanks, Bill. Appreciate it. We'll get in touch with you if we get any calls on that. Thanks a lot.
12: Thank you.
1: All right, take care. All right, that's Bill there. Let's go right to Myrtle on line two. You're on the air, Myrtle.
13: Hi.
1: Hi.
13: Now, I don't want to get into any kind of controversy,
1: okay,
13: but I just want to make something known to you through the open line, okay?
1: Yes, okay.
13: Last year, well, not quite a year ago, I guess, but around this time, maybe it was a year ago, I called the town hall here in CBS, because I'm living in CBS, and I asked about getting the church put on the December month classed as Christian Heritage Month, okay, for the churches, because we've been on the go for years and years and years.
1: Sure.
13: And so I was told I had to, they were closed at the time, the manager wasn't in, and then I called later when he was in, and then I was told I had that protocol, and I was brushed off, in other words.
1: Mm-hmm.
13: So then yesterday or the day before, I heard that the Gay Pride is coming out now. They have their Gay Pride Month. I think it's the month of June.
1: Mm-hmm.
13: Okay, and I got nothing against Gay Pride.
1: It's that's international,
13: their,
1: yeah. International Pride Month,
13: own,
1: yep.
13: That's their own concern. That's their way of life, and that's it. But what I'm saying is they can have Gay Pride Month, and, I mean, there's other organizations that got months, you know, probably.
1: Sure.
13: I don't know. But I want to know why the brush-off when it comes to Christian Heritage Month Museum of Being Christian Heritage Month. That's when we celebrate Christmas, Christ's birth, and you know, then we have Easter. It's Christ's birth. So I just want to put that out to the open line to see what people thought of the idea of Christian Heritage Month, and what kind of a protocol do I have to go through to get that?
1: Well, there is a you can certainly make that petition. I don't know why we have to single out another organization because they have a Pride Month. Can't we have both?
13: Well, yes. I'm not saying that, but I'm saying it seems like I was blocked from this, you know what I mean? Yeah. And if some organization comes up to more and wants March month as their month, there's no doubt they'll probably get it. So, you know, I just want to know if there's protocol I got to go through, if we're turned down, why?
1: Well, I guess, first of all, get an answer to that question from the organization. Have you made a formal request for an explanation as to why your particular group...
13: I really don't know where to go anymore. I went to the town and I asked what kind of a protocol, and she couldn't tell me.
1: Okay, well, then there's the MHA, because it often depends on the various... Look, proclamations and the declarations of various, recognition of various groups. I mean, there's Pride Month. There's just like there's any other, recognition of any other group. And I don't want to single anyone out because everybody deserves that recognition. When it comes to Pride, we have a lot of catching up to do on the proper way society views all different peoples of all different walks of life.
13: Absolutely.
1: And I have no issue either way. If you ask me, the month is perfectly legitimate and they could have more of it if they want because it should be acceptable. And those International Pride Months and days are very necessary because there's still a segment of society out there who have a real bias and a hatred toward this sort of thing, and that's wrong. And so, in a nutshell, we need to recognize these organizations on these particular dates to keep it top of mind and for acceptance in society in general. But if you have a particular cause for yourself, and it goes back, as you said, decades and decades in your own religion, as I did as a Roman Catholic all my life, I don't take any offense to Pride or anything like that. But I would try to get a clearer answer from the town of CBS. And if you can't get an answer there, if they can't at least tell you here is the process, then that's a problem. I mean, they should be able to at least direct you in the right, put you in the right direction, whether it is the MHA and whether it's a provincial thing you have to get some kind of acknowledgement from or authorization. But the town should definitely, administrator, someone in the town would know how this works. And if you don't get an answer, let me know.
13: I will, sir.
1: Okay. Thanks, Myrtle.
13: For your time. Thank you very much for your time.
1: Anytime at all. Take care. Okay, a little past the break. Got a couple of calls left in the queue before we call it a day. Let's get off to the break now so we can make time for them.
2: 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VOCM Open Line will be back in a moment.
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21: In 1935, James Cantwell, a young harbor pilot, helped locate and safely guide a Dutch ship bearing the Prince of the Netherlands through a dense fog into St. John's Harbor. 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
22: Good day. Hope you're liking your new job. Anyways, I'm calling in reference to Charles and his 94-year-old father. The circumstances that he's in, unfortunately, does happen, as you know. But I had an experience with my mom when she was living. She ended up on life support. Now, she went in on emergency through ambulance, and well, I followed the ambulance in another car. But when she was put into eMERGE, she was admitted. But I had the experience of getting a social worker designated to me. Now, social workers are usually there for people who are at end of life and are able to go through and give help as to where nobody else, even in eMERGE, can do. And in certain circumstances, they have, I'll say, certain ways of getting around things. And we'll say they have big hearts. And there is a social worker within every hospital. And a minister is very good at doing the same thing. Now, to me, the quickest answer for Charles probably would be to see if he can obtain a social worker. Even if he has to go down to the information part of the hospital to see if he could get maybe to see or request to see one. He can also ask in eMERGE if for the same process. But the thing is, what came to my mind as being the quickest answer for him as a room would be a quiet room. Because I know within the hospital there are quite a few quiet rooms for people who have someone belonging to them within their family at end of life. It's a place for them to stay, to cry, to grieve, you know, grieve even before the grieving actually starts, because it actually starts with some people before the process is even finished. So my suggestion is for him to seek out a social worker or a minister, or even extend it as far as to try to see, to talk with management. Because quiet rooms are basically just sitting there waiting for someone for in the event of end of life. And I kind of feel they can be used for this man to be away from the situation that he's in, and knowing family needs to be with him. And even though he's not aware of maybe recognizing his family by their names of who they are, maybe this man unknowingly to anybody else recognizes them in seeing them, that he takes comfort in the visualization of that he knows them by sight. So you can kind of imagine, maybe, because not everybody knows what goes on in mm-hmm. one's mind, because mm-hmm. after all, we can't have the answers for everything. But this man could be laying in a merge on that gurney, and just in seeing maybe even one of his relatives there in very short intervals, wonders where this person that he recognizes is disappearing off to. And imagine you, if yourself was in that position, and all these strangers were passing you by, staring at you, and you don't know who they are because you don't recognize them.
1: That's exactly what we had discussed earlier, too. Sandra, look, I appreciate all of this. You didn't, you know, it's unsolicited. The people that hear these calls and call with advice and help for these people,
22: yes,
1: you're the
22: I do have numbers that he can call.
1: Okay, look, only because I am right at it, and there's a gentleman almost, you know, sort of in the same sort of healthcare predicament that MHA Parsons spoke to. I just want to get to him, so I'm going to put you on hold. If you can give those numbers to Dave, we'll be able to squeeze in one more caller. Is that okay?
22: Yes, I will.
1: Okay, thank you again for that call, Sandra. We appreciate all of that kind of feedback to our previous callers. Let's go right to Gerard on line 3. Gerard, I only got a few minutes, but I hope that's enough time to get your point.
0: Okay, Brian, I see that you do only have a few minutes. Anyway, I want to thank Dr. or MHA Jim Parsons for putting forward the petition. This has been on the go since October. My wife was medevaced to St. John's for not 2 weeks, 41 days. Ugh. At the time, she was on many, many hard drugs, and I'm talking about methadone, fentanyl, Dilaudid, morphine. For the most part, she didn't know she was in the world. The doctor told us, the specialist gave us a note stating that I should be there to make decisions right up until 3 days before she left of the 41 days. She finally was lucid and able to speak to us and that sort of stuff. We thought that, myself and my daughter thought that she was going to die. When it came to cost, hotel, meals, that sort of stuff, I probably ran in the area of about $5,000. People need to know, if you're not on the Avalon Peninsula, this is the kind of thing that you're going to face in taking your loved one to St. John's. I'll just add, because I know you only got a short period of time, my brother-in-law went in St. John's 2 years ago with his wife. Within 18 days of a visit, was only supposed to be a visit to the Health Science Center, she passed away in there. And again, he went through the same process and got nothing back from medical transportation assistance. They expect you to leave your loved one alone and let them take care of themselves, even when they were in the state that my wife was in.
1: Gerard, it's not enough that you have to deal with that and put all your attention to the person that you've been a life partner with. And that should be nothing other. There should be nothing else on your mind, concern and stress and worry in those situations. Because all the members of the House of Assembly will go through this if they haven't already gone through it. I wish I had more time. I will say I am sincerely sorry for what you're going through, you know, and what this has brought on your family, like the financial thing on top of everything else. It's completely wrong, unnecessary. And hats off to Jim, as you said, for the petition. I really hope that gains traction and people see it for what it is and how important it is for people like yourself and others. As you said, God forbid they're in the same situation.
0: Well, unfortunately, we have to lean on Leila Evans or the Premier at this time. They know exactly about this. I sent them the information, and still they refuse to do anything about it or make any changes to the MTAP program for escorts.
1: Well, right? Gerard, it's on the top of my list. We are long overdue for a call from the Premier or the Health Minister, and that's a priority now for us. So we will get this addressed the next time I have them on the air.
0: I sure thank you for that, Brian.
1: And I appreciate your call for following up on this one, and good luck with your situation. I can't imagine, but you have all my sincerity and thoughts across the board.
0: Thank you again, sir.
1: Take care, sir. Thank you. Good luck. Okay, in the vein of positivity, we will try, but there are realities that we're all going through here, and they need to be addressed too. And we will do that again tomorrow on Open Line and the rest of the week and for the foreseeable future. Thank goodness for that. Thanks again, everyone, for your calls, your emails. I'll get to all the emails. We got a couple of days, big things coming up on the weekend that I will plug as we keep going. Drive safely, everyone. Arrive alive. VOCM cares.
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24: At 12 noon, beautiful day in the metro region. We have blue sky, just sunshine all day. It's nice for a change. Temperature is at 12, winds around 35 over at the airport. Good afternoon, I'm Sarah Strickland. This is the Wednesday edition of VOCM at Noon. In our news today, a man from Gander Bay accused of sexual assault has had his case set over to August for election and plea. We'll hear from VOCM's Linda Swain on that. Federal Finance Minister believes a national energy grid is a win-win-win for Newfoundland, Labrador, Quebec, and Canada as a whole. As well,
25: contractor is doing, I think, a phenomenal job so far in what they're doing with the road closures. I think we've almost mastered the zipper merge.
24: St. John's City Council is going to allow contractors to work on that intersection en route to the airport during the overnight hours. We'll hear from Councillor Jill Bruce. Plus, we'll take a look at weather sports, the VOCM question of the day. But first, just a note here from a caller to the VOCM newsroom. There is a traffic hang up on Topsail Road. That's around the Irving there at Outer Bridge Street, Burgio Street area. Appears to be an accident, but yeah, slow moving traffic there as people are heading out and about over the lunch hour. If you don't have to go that way, just avoid it for now. But that's what appears to be hanging you up if you are in that area. So that's Topsail Road around the Irving at Outer Bridge Street, Burgio Street. A man from Gander Bay accused of sexual assault has had his case set over to August for election and plea. As VOCM's Linda Swain reports, the accused is someone who is known to many because of a high-profile case dating back more than 20 years.
26: Nelson Hart was previously accused of killing his 3-year-old twin daughters in a case that dominated headlines in the province for years. Hart's children drowned in Gander Lake in 2002. The subsequent murder trial in which he was convicted focused on evidence gathered in a Mr. Big Sting. That conviction was overturned on appeal and upheld by the Supreme Court of Canada. The Crown decided not to retry the case. Hart was arrested on August 24th of last year and charged with sexual assault, and damage to property stemming from a report received in October of 2024. The matter was heard in provincial court in Gander yesterday. He's scheduled to return to court on August 18th. Linda Swain, VOCM, local news now.
24: A note to pass along here from Grand Falls Windsor RCMP. Police currently on the scene of a police operation in Buckens Junction. Residents will see an increased police presence on River Road. People are being asked to avoid that area for the time being. Remain indoors until there is an update from the authorities. And if you are in that area, please do not take any pictures and put it on social media. No pics, no vids, and do not put any info on social media. And there will be updates from the RCMP. So that's a police operation in Buckens Junction, and you'll notice an increased police presence on River Road. Health Minister Leila Evans is looking into the recent death of a man who had presented to the emergency room at the Health Sciences and was sent home. St. John's North MHA Sarah Studley raised the matter during question period yesterday.
6: Recently, a resident of my district went to the Health Science Center emergency room. After 14 hours waiting, they suggested he go home and come back in 10 hours. Tragically, he went home and passed away. What can Minister of Health say to his friends and family and everyone in Newfoundland and Labrador who relies on the Health Science Centre as the tertiary hospital in Newfoundland and Labrador?
7: The Honourable Minister of Health and Community Services.
8: Speaker, sadly, I wasn't aware of this tragedy, and what I would say is my deepest heartfelt condolences, Speaker, when somebody passes away, especially somebody who's trying to access health care, Speaker. And that's one of the reasons why we're trying to make sure that not only are they emerged fully staffed, but also our urgent care center down in Stavanger is fully staffed and operational. And Speaker, we're working now to actually get the other urgent care centers up and running so that when people do go to actually access health care, Speaker, they'll have a timely response. And my deepest condolences to the family, Speaker. We are trying to do better. We will be better, Speaker.
24: Premier Tony Wakeham says he's confident there will be interest in the latest call for bids for exploration licenses in the provinces offshore. During the opening address of the Energy and L conference yesterday, Premier Wakeham announced that the CNL OER has launched 16 bids, calls for bids, 13 of which are located in the eastern region and the other three in the southeast. Wakeham says through the $90 million for the offshore exploration fund in the budget, there's a new condition in the bid package whereby there can be direct confidential engagement with interested companies before the formal bid process begins.
9: This gives us the opportunity to work with their proponents and seek commitments to explore frontier opportunities. These are not wells near existing discoveries. They are true frontier wells aimed at unlocking new standalone projects and creating more opportunities like Bay du Nord. Our goal is to help de-risk investment, secure bids, and accelerate timelines for exploration.
24: Wakeham says up to $30 million is available in support for each new exploration well drilled, and there's also an option for an equity stake should there be a commercial discovery. The Premier is confident that there will be interest.
9: There have been lots of companies since my trip to Houston and our conversations down there, since we signed the benefit agreements with Equinor. The interest in Newfoundland and Labrador has certainly been re-energized, if I could use that word. And so I'm confident that, as confident as you can be, that we will see activity.
24: The federal finance minister believes a national energy grid is a win-win-win for Newfoundland, Labrador, Quebec, and Canada as a whole. François-Philippe Champagne was in the capital city yesterday for the Energy and L conference. He says Newfoundland and Labrador is perfectly positioned to play an essential role in a new energy grid. He cites the province's proximity to Europe, our oil and gas potential, and hydro development as key assets.
10: So for me, when I look at the ocean economy and the energy economy, you talk about offshore and gas, you talk about electricity. For me, the electron is going to be key for the future of our economy. So therefore, having more interconnection with the grid, working better as Canadians, we've learned that resilience is at the core of building a stronger Canadian economy, because our you know that our grid has been more north-south, yes, as opposed to east-west, and we need to change that.
24: Beta Verde seafood processor Quinlan has filed a statement of claim in the Supreme Court of Newfoundland and Labrador, seeking damages from what it calls the unjustified and illegal seizure and destruction of snow crab by the Provincial Department of Fisheries in 2024. VOCM's Brian Madure reports.
11: The lawsuit alleges that government officials acted without lawful authority in seizing and subsequently destroying some 52,000 pounds of processed crab ready for market. That, contends the company, caused substantial financial losses and significant harm to its reputation. President Robin Quinlan says the lawsuit is about ensuring accountability for decisions made under the previous administration that caused substantial harm to their business, their workers, and the communities that depend on them. Quinlan was acquitted last November on all charges laid against the company. Brian Madure, VOCM, Local News Now.
24: Three new agreements between the provincial government and the NL Dental Association have been signed that will ensure funding for improved access to dental services. They include the Children's Dental Health Plan, the Adult Dental Program, and the Surgical Dental Program. The agreements include a new rural retention bonus to help retain 10 dentists already working under a return in service arrangement. The Rural Dental Bursary Program is being increased by $250,000. To allow another 5 dentists to be added to the program each year over 3 years. The surgical extraction of teeth, including wisdom teeth, will also be covered under the adult dental program if performed by a general dentist. St. John's City Council is going to allow contractors to work on the intersection en route to the airport during the overnight hours. The intersection at Portugal Cove Road, Majors Path, and Airport Heights Drive has been under construction for the past couple of years, with the end goal being the installation of a roundabout. Ward Councillor Jill Bruce says allowing crews to burn the midnight oil will limit disruptions for commuters and will have minimal impact on nearby residents.
25: There are about 3 to 4 homes close proximity, as well as the condominium building. So I appreciate that, you know, this will be monitored. I think that's a good sign. I was starting to wonder how they were going to do some of this work in the daytime. Residents have been very accommodating, very patient, very understanding. The contractor is doing, I think, a phenomenal job so far in what they're doing with the road closures. I think we've almost mastered the zipper merge.
24: A familiar face has been appointed as the capital city's new deputy city manager of finance and corporate services. Chris Connors has been working with the city of St. John's for more than a decade. He recently served as manager of budget and treasury, where he led the development of the city's operating and capital budgets, long-term financial planning, and treasury operations. Mayor Danny Breen congratulated Connors on his new position at yesterday's council meeting.
12: Been with us how many years now, Chris? 12 years, so it's not the first time we've seen him around here, but welcome and congratulations, Chris. You've been a great asset to the city.
24: Tim Hortons says it's shutting down its credit card program after 3 years. Aaron Sousa reports.
13: Company telling customers in an email that the program will shut down October 1st. It says while cards will still work after that date, they'll be managed by Neo Financial. Transactions also won't earn Tim's rewards points. Tim's launched the credit card program in June 2023 to appeal to Canadians seeking better and accessible financial products. But it wasn't the coffee and donut chain's first foray into the money game. It partnered with CIBC in 2014 on a similar card that was discontinued 5 years later. Aaron Sousa, The Canadian Press.
24: The 42nd annual Children's Miracle Network Janeway Telethon gets underway this weekend. The event raises money to help the Janeway provide equipment and care for children right across the province. The president and CEO of the Janeway Foundation, Rebecca Dutton, says the telethon showcases the generosity of Newfoundlanders and Labradorians.
14: We want to make sure that the telethon is something that inspires people, of course. There are a lot of really sad things that happen at the Janeway, of course, when you're talking about children's health. But we want to make sure the telethon is inspiring people and showing them what they can do to help.
24: The telethon airs on Saturday from 5:30 to 9:30 and on Sunday from noon to 7 on NTV. VOCM's Greg Smith will be among the broadcast's many guest hosts. The glacier in Mount Pearl has a new name. The ice arena will be known as the Capital Ford Glacier as part of a new 10-year sponsorship agreement with the Howard Group. Under the terms of the agreement, the facility will feature a range of new branding and sponsorship elements, including new LED signs, rink board advertising, a family-friendly selfie zone, new banners in the lobby and entrance, and Zamboni branding. The changes will be rolled out in phases. More than 65 local not-for-profit and volunteer organizations are involved in a community well-being fair in Torbay this week. The Community Sector Council says the event is designed to connect residents directly with services spanning health, housing, food security, accessibility, and more. Director with the CSC, Lindsay Hines, says wellness is important in every age group.
15: We have an aging population. I mean, that's in the data. So we do have a lot of services attending this particular fair for aging in place and for seniors. But realistically, every demographic right now can access a service and can use a hand up. So those things in mental health, access to food, recreation, folks with disabilities, and having something for every stage of life. So for children, youth, adults, seniors. Personally, in my personal life, I think that everybody could use a little bit of help in a bunch of areas.
24: The fair takes place tomorrow at the Jack Byrne Arena. Taking a look at the VOCM question of the day over at VOCM.com. Should the province start developing contingency plans for things like supply chains and tourism operations in case a strike happens over at Marine Atlantic? Having a look at the results, yes or no, 90% saying yes, 10% saying no. Still lots of time to weigh in on the VOCM question of the day. Just head over to VOCM.com. Time now, 12:15 on this Wednesday afternoon. Coming up next, I'll have a look at your full provincial weather forecast. I'm Sarah Strickland, and this is VOCM at Noon.
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24: St. John's Metro, rest of the Avalon, and Clarenville sunshine today, finally. Southwesterly winds around 30 and a high of 15. Mainly cloudy for tonight. Nice evening, though. Winds at 30, low of plus 5. Sunny again tomorrow. Southwesterly winds 40, high of 19. We might see 20. Sun and cloud on Friday, and a high of 18. Central Newfoundland, sun and cloud today. Southwesterly winds 30, high of 15. Mainly cloudy for tonight. Winds at 30, a low of 6. Sunshine tomorrow, westerly winds 30, high of 22. And on Friday, sun and cloud, a high of 18. South Coast, sun and cloud today, a high of 13. Cloudy tonight, low of plus 5. Sunny tomorrow, southwesterly winds 40 and a high of 16. Sun and cloud Friday, high of 15. West Coast, southwest coast, northern peninsula, sun and cloud today, high of 13. A few clouds for tonight, low of plus 5. Sunny for tomorrow, southwesterly winds 40, high of 18. And then on Friday, sun and cloud, high of 14. Happy Valley Goose Bay today, mainly cloudy. Northwesterly winds at 30 and a high of 21. Showers this evening, low of plus 5. Sun and cloud for tomorrow, high of 15. Sunshine Friday, high of 16. Labrador West, sun and cloud today. Westerly winds 30, high of 19. A few showers for tonight and a low of 7. Mainly cloudy tomorrow, high of 12. And sunny on Friday, high of 15. And the North Coast, mainly cloudy today. Northwesterly winds 40 and a high of plus 5. Cloudy tonight, a low of plus 1. Cloudy, bit of drizzle tomorrow, high of plus 5. And then sunshine on Friday with a high of 10. Right now in St.

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1: In sports, the Vegas Golden Knights have a 1-0 series lead now in the Stanley Cup Final. It was 4-4 there in the third period until Thomas Hertl scored a goal, and 5-4 was the final for the Golden Knights. Those two teams play again tomorrow night. They're still in Raleigh, North Carolina. Blue Jays, Kevin Gausman, a little bit of a shaky start. Settled in nicely, though, however, wasn't enough for the Blue Jays. Though, I love to see Kazuma Okamoto's bat come alive again. He was hot, and then he just went real cold. Seems like he's heating up again, which is nice. I love that man's power. Two-run jack last night. Love that. But ultimately, in the sixth inning, Matt Olson up to the plate, and boom, there's the tie-breaking home run. 4-3 is the final, and yeah, not bad, though, for the Jays. That Atlanta team is the hottest team in Major League Baseball so far this year, best team in the entire league. So yeah, it was not going to be easy for the Bys coming out there. Toronto-Atlanta playing again tonight, of course. Patrick Corbin is on the mound for the Blue Jays. He ain't been doing too bad. I kind of like him. He's getting the job done, and he's filling in nicely in that rotation. And, oh, got to note this one. Alejandro Kirk is starting his rehab down in Dunedin. So hopefully not too long we get Kirky back. But then we're gonna have to see who sticks around. Is it going to be Valenzuela, or is it going to be Heinemann? My vote is that you got to keep Valenzuela. He has been such a great addition, and what a great backup catcher he will be to Alejandro Kirk. Heinemann, he's made some silly mistakes, but, you know, he's had his moments. But still, I think you gotta go with Valenzuela, no doubt about it. But we'll have to see. But yeah, good news. Kirky is on the mend and starting his rehab assignment. So first pitch tonight between Toronto and Atlanta, before I got sidetracked about Kirky there, that goes 8:45 our time, 8:15 in most of Labrador. The NBA Finals start tonight. New York and San Antonio. It's going to be late, though, here on the island. 10 o'clock is tip-off, and 9:30 in most of Labrador. That's a look at sports. I'm Sarah Strickland. This has been VOCM at Noon.
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4: 27 minutes after 12 on this sunny Wednesday afternoon, and a couple traffic notes to pass along to you. There is a bit of a hang up there on Topsail Road. That's around the Irving at Outerbridge Street, Burgio Street, that area in St. John's. So it does appear to be an accident. Traffic is a bit slow going through there. So if you are in that area, that's why things are slow going. And if you can find another route, please do so. You don't want to get tangled up in that over the lunch hours. Already a lot of traffic on the go between this time period. So yeah, Topsail Road around the Irving, Outerbridge Street, Burgio Street. A little bit slow going there right now. Also have this advisory from the RCMP in Grand Falls, Windsor. There is a police operation in Buchan's Junction at this hour. Residents will see an increased police presence on River Road. People are being asked to avoid the area at this time. Remain indoors until there is an update provided by the RCMP. And if you're in the area, please don't take any pictures or videos and post them on social media, as that kind of interferes with the work that police are doing. So that is Buchan's Junction, increased police presence on River Road. And just as Newfoundland and Labrador gears up for what's expected to be a banner tourism season, there's a threat looming over one of our main entry points. Talks between Marin Atlantic and Unifor are set to expire next Monday, triggering a 21-day cooling off period before a potential strike. If a walkout happens, the Argentia run could be shut down entirely, with Port of Bass crossings reduced to just 3 a week. Craig Foley is the CEO of Hospitality Newfoundland and Labrador. He was on your VOCM Mornings.
5: Well, I think for our industry, we were looking forward to a very busy summer. It looked like a very positive summer. All systems go. And I think any interview that we've done in the last 10 years, access has been at the forefront of those conversations. So to find out, over the weekend that there was a possible disruption on the Marine Atlantic service caught us by surprise. And I think once we shared that news with our membership, it causes an angst now of what's going to happen. What's the season actually going to look like? Because for non-resident visitation, they come by air or they come by Marine Atlantic. There is a route through Labrador, but primarily, you know, our biggest markets are air and Marine Atlantic.
6: If the Argentia run shuts down and Port of Basque is reduced to just 3 crossings a week, Craig, how devastating would that be for our local tourism operators?
5: It would be huge. We've been part of a coalition now for the last eight months or so, trying to push for more capacity. We are at capacity now on Marine Atlantic. So a reduction of any kind, for any reason, would be detrimental to tourism, but not only tourism, the economy of Newfoundland and Labrador.
6: And the union is fighting a 2004 ruling that deemed the ferry an essential service. So from Hospitality NL's perspective, is maintaining a full ferry schedule essential for the survival of the tourism sector here?
5: Well, it absolutely is. The importance of a full schedule and, again, increased capacity is vital. And not only to tourism, it's important for our entire economy. Like if you depend or enjoy fresh food, if you need specialized medical equipment, if you need air, oxygen, those types of things. So the Marine Atlantic service affects every Newfoundlander and Labradorian.
6: Is the, you know, just the mere threat of a shutdown, does that cause tourists to cancel their bookings and leave their vacation dollars to just lead them somewhere else?
5: Well, it really takes a concerted effort to get here. And you know, it is a bit of a bucket list destination. So, yes, I would say the reputational damage that even the hint of this could bring to the traveling public, if somebody has 2 weeks vacation and now they're not sure if they can get back, they're not sure if they can get here, it may cause that. We're monitoring very closely with our members to see if we're hearing about those cancellations. Right now, we're not hearing much, but the angst from our membership is quite high.
6: Premier Tony Wakeham says that, you know, he has discussed this with federal officials. So, Craig, I mean, what specific action do you want to see from Ottawa or the provincial government just to ensure that this dispute does not derail the summer?
5: Well, I think we're hearing the right messaging yesterday from both federal and provincial politicians, Premier Wakeham and the federal finance minister. They're listening, they're aware, and they know that they know how important this service is to Newfoundland and Labrador. So I think that's the most important part right now. There is a procedural thing that has to go through in collective bargaining, and of course we support that. We want to see that be successful. But if you ask us, and I would say again, most of Newfoundland and Labrador, is the Marine Atlantic service essential? It affects every part of every day for everyone, not only tourists, but goods and services. So, yes, it is essential in our opinion.
6: With the clock ticking down on that 21-day cooling off period, what is your bottom line message to, I guess, Marine Atlantic, but also to the union?
5: Well, I think it's important that the process be respected and that work through. I think, you know, it is our job to let everybody know how important this service is. And then I think it is the process that's going to look out and determine how this moves forward. It is our hope that it doesn't get to the point where we have that reduction in service, because I don't think it would be good for tourism and it wouldn't be good for the economy of Newfoundland and Labrador.
6: And do you think it would be hard, you know, I'm just postulating now, but if a strike did occur and, you know, those dollars are lost, is it difficult to pick that back up for next season?
5: Well, it could be. There's a reputational damage there, but I mean, predominantly the tourism season is a peak season, and we're trying to push shoulder seasons. You know, this is when operators make their money for the year in many cases. And that's something you can't get back. It's a perishable product. If you don't sell it tonight, you can't sell it again.
6: Do you worry that it could lead to closures? Are there people who are, you know, so precarious right now?
5: And there are businesses that are on the line. You know, food and beverage feels a particular challenge, and, you know, that's due to a number of different things, including higher costs and inflation and, you know, still trying to get over that dreaded word, COVID. So, yes, there are some businesses that are in precarious situations, and a setback like this could be detrimental to them. But we have to remain positive. I think that's the one thing about Newfoundlanders and Labradorians. You know, we celebrate survival, and we will survive. So we need to remain positive. We have to hope that the process works and that, indeed, we do have the summer that we're predicting we will have.
4: And there you have it. That is Craig Foley. He is the CEO of Hospitality Newfoundland and Labrador, speaking on your VOCM mornings about the potential for strike at Marine Atlantic during what is going to be a busy, busy tourism season. And that threat is looming over our main entry point. Coming up after the break, you all know that intersection now, the one at Portugal Cove Road, Major's Path, Airport Heights Drive. They've been working on it now for quite a while, and of course, the end goal is to put a roundabout there. So to speed up the process a little bit, and some of the work that they have to do is a little bit tricky to do during the daytime when cars are going by, because that is a busy spot. So the City Council has approved to allow the contractors to work there overnight. We're going to hear from Kate Cadigan. She's the lead on transportation with St. John City Council, and we'll hear from Ward Councillor Jill Bruce after the break. This is VOCM's Newfoundland and Labrador Today.
6: I-
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4: St. John's City Council is going to allow contractors to work on that intersection en route to the airport in the overnight hours. The intersection at Portugal Cove Road, Majors Path, and Airport Heights Drive has been under construction for the past couple of years, and the end goal is that it'll be a roundabout. Councillor Kate Cadigan brought forward the motion to allow crews to work overnight, something which Ward Councillor Jill Bruce says will minimize disruptions for commuters and residents.
8: The decision is to allow temporary intermittent construction activities at or near the intersection of Portugal Cove Road, Majors Path, and Airport Heights Drive to facilitate construction of the new roundabout and Virginia River culvert replacement during the hours of 11 p.m. to 7 a.m. It has typically been the opinion of City Council and staff that overnight construction activities are not desirable in the city due to noise caused by construction activities and the effect that it would have on nearby residents, as well as increased cost typically associated with overnight work. For the current project, we are preemptive in seeking approval for the contractor to conduct some intermittent portions of the work during the overnight hours from 11 p.m. to 7 a.m. The work to be completed overnight generally includes installation of storm sewer and water pipes, installation of underground electrical for new streetlights, removal of existing traffic signals / traffic islands, and other associated work which will require further lane reductions and closures beyond the contract requirements. These activities traditionally cause traffic congestion due to the amount of equipment required to complete the work and the lack of available space to maintain traffic lanes while excavating across the road, coupled with the high volume of traffic during the day, as well as the impacts to businesses when water outages are required. The overnight work is not anticipated to take place every night, but rather would involve sporadic overnight operations to facilitate the above as required. While it is not known if the nighttime work will affect nearby businesses and residents, it can be monitored accordingly. There would be no additional cost for the overnight work in this instance. Permitting overnight work will help expedite the project. City staff are seeking permission from Council to grant an exemption to the City's noise bylaw for this project between May 25th, 2026 and November 30th, 2026. Specific dates for any overnight work are not known at this time and will rely on weather conditions and the contractor's schedules. Planned overnight work will be posted on the City's website prior to starting. And the recommendation is that Council grant the contractor permission to work outside the City's noise bylaw hours, allowing the contractor to work between 11 p.m. and 7 a.m. on the Portugal Cove Road and Majors Path Airport Heights Drive roundabout and culvert replacement project. This work is anticipated to be sporadic, and therefore public notifications will be provided through the City's website prior to overnight work taking place. If it is deemed too disruptive to complete any activities during the nighttime, the contractor will be informed that nighttime construction activities will no longer be permitted.
9: Seconded by Councillor Bruce. Councillor Bruce.
10: Yes, I'll support this. So there have been conversations about this in the past, and I've been asked by residents why we're not doing overnight. And normally, you know, the noise is one piece, the extra cost is another one. So obviously, as indicated here by Councillor Cadogan, there's no cost associated with this. There are about 3 to 4 homes close proximity, as well as the condominium building. So I appreciate that, you know, this will be monitored. I think that's a good sign. I was starting to wonder how they were going to do some of this work in the daytime. Residents have been very accommodating, very patient, very understanding. The contractor is doing, I think, a phenomenal job so far in what they're doing with the road closures. I think we've almost mastered the zipper merge. We're almost there, about maybe 90%, so that's good. So when it comes to taking down the traffic lights and things like that, it would be really difficult to do that in the daytime, and I would have no doubt that the traffic delays would be very substantial. So I support this, as long as we, you know, we definitely do the communications and we monitor it as we go.
4: And that was Ward 1 Councillor Jill Bruce. Before that, we heard from Councillor Kate Cadogan. She's the lead on transportation with St. John's City Council, talking about that intersection there, Portugal Cove Road, Majors Path, Airport Heights Drive. A lot of work going on there in the last couple of years. And, of course, the end results, the goal is to have a roundabout there replacing the traffic lights. So in order to kind of speed the process up, they're going to allow crews to work overnight at that intersection. And, of course, as Councillor Bruce mentioned, that it'd be quite difficult to get some of this work done during the day. Of course, that intersection there, it's just like a highway of people going to the airport and back and forth, Majors Path. It's crazy there with traffic. So they're going to try to do it overnight when there's less on the go. In other news, the sun is making its first appearance in what seems like forever, and so are the bicycles and the scooters. Well, what do we need to remember as cyclists and drivers? On duty with RNC Constable Steph Myers is VOCM's Russell Bowers.
11: Okay, so there's the promise of good weather for this Wednesday, so some of us might be tempted to get back on our bikes. What's a big thing that you think people should be thinking about as they do get back on their bikes for the spring?
12: Yeah, 'tis the season, hopefully, for bike riding now. The Royal Newfoundland Constabulary, we're reminding cyclists and all other road users, you know, the importance of bike safety. It's not just one or the other. We all have a responsibility in safety to keep everybody safe, and the main majority of these bike users are going to be the children. We want to make sure that everybody's aware of cyclists and scooter riders, you know, within the neighborhoods and communities, and to make safety a priority for them.
11: I think about those little kids, you know, they're getting their first bikes, especially as they start to get ready to get out of school for the summer. Mm-hmm. And even if you've got parents, you know, helping them out, getting them on their first ride, it is something that you have to be mindful of in different neighborhoods.
12: Absolutely, yeah. So like I said, parents and guardians, when you're getting your kids ready for bike riding season, scooter riding season, you know, have the chat with them as you're fitting their helmets and as you're checking the brakes and everything on last year's bike, if you're lucky enough to be able to reuse last year's and they haven't grown too much. Mm. Yeah, have a conversation with them about bike safety, about road safety. It's all of our responsibilities, but, you know, the kids are all over the place in the neighborhoods. I know mine are. So we want to make sure that they know the rules of the road and how to keep themselves safe. Mm. And likewise, motorists, you know, we want them to be aware of bike riders and cyclists on our roadways too, and to know how to keep them safe. So we're asking motorists to slow down, avoid distractions, don't be on your cell phone or looking down while you're driving, because cyclists are amongst us, and you know, we want to keep them as safe as possible.
11: I want to pick up on what you just said about maintenance, because, you know, for those of us that haven't outgrown our bike from last year, mm-hmm. how important is it to give the bike the once over to make sure it's in good working order?
12: Oh, you know, every time you go out for a ride, you should have a look, because anything can happen with our weather. You know, rust is a main thing. So, you know, check the brakes, make sure your helmet doesn't have any cracks and that it's snug fitting. Make sure the bike is the right size. There's a whole load of different things that are involved with bike safety. To piggyback off on that, our community services officers, they're always in our communities offering bike safety courses and opportunities. So if anyone is interested in that, certainly reach out to the RNC and we can arrange that. If there's a community group interested in having a bike safety presentation, we're always looking to, you know, educate the public, educate motorists on how we can keep our cyclists safe.
11: Is that also important for if you've got youth, you know, teenagers or whatever, that maybe as a teenager, as you know, you're invincible and immortal,
12: mm-hmm.
11: But it might be good advice for parents to make sure the kids are getting advice from community service.
12: For sure, yeah. And I know for children and youth, oftentimes it takes somewhat to hearing it from someone other than mom and dad to take it seriously. So we are always available to have a chat with anybody about bike safety. But it's important to, you know, like I didn't know until I had done one of these presentations, the proper way to fit a helmet or the proper way to fit a bike to a person. So these are things that we want to educate the public about. And there's always something to be learned.
11: If you're driving, of course, you're in a big metal box,
12: mm-hmm.
11: pretty well safe inside that box under most circumstances. But with bicyclists, I do wonder sometimes if there's a sense of entitlement to mm-hmm. how much of the road they should have. Obviously, you know, like I said, you're in the metal box. It's your job to be observant. How much do
12: Absolutely.
11: Cyclists have to be mindful of the fact they're on a public road with big metal boxes?
12: Yeah, we all have a responsibility in road safety. For drivers, we want everyone to be extra vigilant. We're not used to having cyclists on the roadways over the winter months as much. So it's important to bring that back to the forefront and to brush up on, you know, checking that blind spot, having an extra look before you change lanes or make that turn. There are rules, you know, we're reminding drivers to maintain a minimum distance. There's a 1 meter distance that needs to be left between a vehicle and a cyclist. When posted speed limits are greater than 60 kilometers an hour, that distance increases to 1.5 meters. So there are a ton of rules that are in place to keep cyclists safe. And we want to make sure everyone's aware of those and follows those rules.
11: Let's hope that the good weather brings a lot of mindfulness to be safe on those roads, because we'll be out and more active for sure. We go on duty every Wednesday with Constable Steph Myers of the Royal Newfoundland Constabulary. And Constable Myers, have a safe day. We'll talk again soon.
12: Thanks. Anyone that sees any unsafe driving behaviors, be sure to report 911 or 729-8000.
4: And I did that just a couple of weeks ago and just saw something. There was an emergency, called the line, an officer answered, and I actually got a call back from someone. They handled the complaint well, and thank you very much to the RNC. So yeah, if you ever see anything, you don't have to call 911, and if it's not an emergency, you can just call the non-emergency line, and yeah, the RNC are there to help you deal with it. And yeah, it's a beautiful day out there to go out on your bicycle or your scooter. Don't forget your helmet. Coming up after the break, we're going to tell you about the Janeway Telethon, which is taking place this weekend. This is VOCM's Newfoundland and Labrador Today.
13: 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Mind the line. Look up, look around, and avoid cutting trees that are anywhere near power lines. And from all of us here at Newfoundland Power, stay safe out there.
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4: The annual Janeway Telethon takes place this Saturday and Sunday in support of our only pediatric hospital. Every dollar raised goes directly towards life-saving equipment, specialized training, and research to help kids. To talk about the impact of the telethon and how to get involved is the CEO of the Janeway Children's Hospital Foundation, Rebecca Dutton. She was on your VOCM Mornings with co-host Russell Bowers.
20: One perfect example, and we've been talking a lot about it right now, is last year at the telethon, we bought two new echocardiograms for cardiology at the Janeway. And our champion child, Carly, she's spectacular, also very enthusiastic. So Carly gets regular echocardiograms to check her heart. She had open heart surgery when she was 23 days old. Her heart was the size of a small strawberry at the time, so imagine what that's like. You know, the tiny tools you need for that kind of surgery. But she gets regular checkups every 6 months at the Janeway, and the echocardiogram that the community purchased last year is what checks her heart now, and it's better, it's more efficient, it's quicker, it has the, it pumps out the same information that the high-tech equipment at other children's hospitals do. So we don't do open heart surgery here in Newfoundland and Labrador because it is very rare that children need that here. So we send our kids to IWK or SickKids for open heart surgery, and we need to make sure that we're getting those clinicians and their surgeons the same information that they would have if they were, you know, having those tests there. That's one example.
11: You know, it's incredible because I think she came to visit us a while back. And I mean, you know, you just, everyone lifted, his spirits were lifted by her presence.
20: She's incredible.
11: You know, and the hallmark of the broadcasts over the 2 days is the testimonials, the stories that come from, you know, the families that rely on the Janeway. Tell me about those stories. What do they, how do they stand out to you?
20: They're so heartwarming, and we have stories from every corner of the Janeway, whether it's, you know, the lifestyles program that's out in the community working on disease prevention, or, you know, like I said, cardiology or oncology, cancer care. So they're so heart-wrenching, of course. We spend a lot of time in the office watching these stories and crying. But we try to profile, you know, families and what they've gone through and how the community's support and the support of the Janeway has helped them on their journey in some way. So we want to make sure that the telethon is something that inspires people, of course. There are a lot of really sad things that happen at the Janeway, of course, when you're talking about children's health. But we want to make sure the telethon is inspiring people and showing them what they can do to help.
11: And, you know, the weekend is really the culmination of a lot of effort that goes into that weekend. And, you know, every now and then you'll see a fundraiser in the community, or you see kids doing something. But, you know, for your part as CEO, I mean, what does it mean when the province steps up the way it does on that weekend?
20: It is incredibly inspiring. So you're exactly right. Throughout the year, there are fundraisers that roll up into the telethon. So there might be, you know, ticket sales going on in Lameline today that family is going to come present their fundraising efforts at the telethon. The money that's raised at Walmart throughout the year, Walmart presents on behalf of their customers at the telethon. And that all rolls up into that kind of big total that you see. And that's about, you know, sometimes about half of what we need to raise in the run of a year, and that still doesn't meet the needs, but that's about kind of what we can commit to raising throughout the year. But this weekend is that showcase, that opportunity to hear from the community why they do what they do, to hear from businesses why they care so much, and everyone has a connection to the Janeway. It is remarkable.
4: And that was Rebecca Dutton. She is the CEO of the Janeway Children's Hospital Foundation, talking about the Janeway Telethon, which takes place this weekend on NTV. So on Saturday, it's from 5:30 to 9:30. And on Sunday, it's from noon to 7. And VOCM's Greg Smith will be among the many hosts again this year. Just passing this along again, there is a bit of a hang up there on Topsail Road around the Irving at Outer Bridge Street, Burgio Street, Brookfield Road area. Traffic slow moving. They did have a lane closed off there. So if you're in that area, that is why traffic is moving slow, because first responders have been working at the scene of an accident there. So just avoid that area for the time being if you're out and about over this lunch hour. Time now is 5 minutes before 1 o'clock. o'clock and your 1 o'clock news weather update. I'm Sarah Strickland, and this has been VOCM's Newfoundland and Labrador Today.
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2: At 1 o'clock, we have sunshine and metro temperature 13 degrees. Good afternoon. I'm Brian Medore. There's an increased police presence in Buckens Junction this hour. Situation is unfolding on River Road. People being asked to avoid the area at this time and remain indoors until an update is provided. People also being asked to refrain from posting on social media about police activities. One man was arrested and weapons seized in a police operation on Sauvay Street in Mount Pearl yesterday that resulted in area residents being asked to shelter in place. RNC recalled around 5 o'clock in the afternoon about a weapons-related incident in a home, and a shelter-in-place directive was issued to everyone living in the area. Constabulary, along with other officers, took 28-year-old Colton Collier into custody around 1 o'clock this morning. Two firearms, ammunition, a knife, and crossbow were seized. Collier faces a list of weapons charges. St. John City Council going to allow contractors to work on the intersection en route to the airport during the overnight hours. The intersection of Portugal Cove Road, Majors Path, and Airport Heights Drive has been under construction for the past couple of years, the end goal being the installation of a roundabout. Ward Councillor Jill Bruce says allowing crews to burn the midnight oil will limit disruptions for commuters and will have minimal impact on nearby residents.
3: There are about 3 to 4 homes close proximity, as well as the condominium building. So I appreciate that, you know, this will be monitored. I think that's a good sign. I was starting to wonder how they were going to do some of this work in the daytime. Residents have been very accommodating, very patient, very understanding. The contractor is doing, I think, a phenomenal job so far in what they're doing with the road closures. I think we've almost mastered the zipper merge.
2: Health Minister Leila Evans looking into the recent death of a man who had presented to the ER at the Health Sciences and was sent home. St. John's North MHA Sarah Studley raised the matter during question period yesterday.
5: Recently, a resident of my district went to the Health Science Center emergency room. After 14 hours waiting, they suggested he go home and come back in 10 hours. Tragically, he went home and passed away. What can the Minister of Health say to his friends and family and everyone in Newfoundland and Labrador who relies on the Health Science Centre as the tertiary hospital in Newfoundland and Labrador?
6: The Honourable Minister of Health and Community Services.
7: Speaker, sadly, I wasn't aware of this tragedy, and what I would say is my deepest heartfelt condolences, Speaker, when somebody passes away, especially somebody who's trying to access health care, Speaker. And that's one of the reasons why we're trying to make sure that not only are they emerge fully staffed, but also our urgent care center down in Stavanger is fully staffed and operational. And, Speaker, we're working now to actually get the other urgent care centers up and running so that when people do go to actually access health care, Speaker, they'll have a timely response. And my deepest condolences to the family, Speaker. We are trying to do better. We will be better, Speaker.
2: It is 4 minutes after 1 o'clock. Up next, your weather forecast.
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2: St. John's Metro, rest of the Avalon. Temperature in the mid-teens in the sunshine this afternoon. Tonight things cloud over a little bit, 5 degrees overnight, but sunny and 19 tomorrow. Sunny 18 on Friday. Clarenville Central, cloud and 6 for tonight. Sunny and 22 on Thursday. South Coast, nice afternoon, nice evening, 5 degrees overnight, sunny and 16 on Thursday. And the West Coast, Southwest Coast, Northern Peninsula, nice day, nice evening, down to 5 overnight, sunny and 18 on Thursday. Right now, Metro, we have lots of sunshine. Temperature is at 13 degrees. Back with an update at 2 o'clock for VOCM News. I'm Brian Medore.
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Funny If You're Gone. They are the headliners Saturday, July 25th at the Churchill Park Music Festival. It is 1:14. I'm Claudette Barnes. And you've heard with VOCM's news and Brian Madore talking about how Grand Falls Windsor RCMP currently conducting a police operation in the Buckens Junction area. You will notice a fair amount of police presence on River Road. You're asked to avoid the area. And in the interest of police safety, they ask that the public not post any images, video, or any information about police activities. The update that was provided to us about 4 minutes ago is that as the police operation continues in the Buckens Junction, Grand Falls, Windsor, RCMP advising pedestrians and motorists to avoid River Road area, but to report any suspicious persons or activity in the area to police. You can call 911. And again, as we get more updates, you will be the first to know. Here's Eric Carmen.

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0: The day we realize the weekend isn't close enough, and Monday wasn't that long ago.
2: But we are inching ever so closely and so slowly to the weekend. Hi, everyone. It's Claudette Barnes, and it is 1:19. And it seems that we tend to have a little more fun on the weekends. But today, being that it is so beautiful out, it certainly feels like it a little bit. And with that in mind, I might want to take a picture or two and enter it for our VOCM Fuels Your Summer contest. We're going to be doing another draw, as we do over the summer months, on Friday afternoon for a chance to win a $200 gas card from Orange Store just for you sharing your summer pictures with us. By Labor Day, you could win a $1,000 gas card as well. And again, you just simply text us pictures of your summer fun. It could be on a road trip. It is a beautiful day to do one of those today. Could be maybe you're just sitting at a park. Maybe it is a beautiful landscape that you saw. Barbecues even. Anything at all that speaks or screams summer fun to you. Text it to 709-273-5211. Don't forget to also enter your contact information to be entered for the draw coming up on Friday afternoon. 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And you can find out more details at vigocm.com.
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6: For St. John's Metro, the rest of the Avalon, overcast tonight, winds at 30 and a low of 5, sunshine and 19 degrees for tomorrow. Yep, I said 19. Clarenville and Central tonight, cloudy and a low of 6, sunny and 22 for Thursday for the Central Clarenville area. For the South Coast tonight, cloudy and a low of 5, sun and cloud for Thursday and a high of 16. And for the West and Southwest Coast and the Northern Peninsula, tonight, clear and a low of 5, sunny and 18 for Thursday. Right now, partly cloudy and 13 degrees in St. John's. 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
7: Thanks, Claudette. We're going to be discussing an item raised in the House of Assembly yesterday about a man who went to the ER at the Health Sciences, was sent home, and then later died. Three new agreements between the provincial government and the Dental Association have been signed, will ensure funding for improved access to dental services. We'll tell you which ones. All this and more coming up in VOCM News all the time, VOCM.com.
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0: drives me crazy on North of OCM. If she being Mother Nature will absolutely, I was so drove with the forecast, even a little bit drove this morning, I gotta say, especially with the frost on our grass this morning, but then my frown turned upside down and became a smile because today we are into double digits for much of the island and some sunshine. And even though it felt a little chilly, I guess, with the wind, it certainly felt more like summer than any other day so far in June. And that is our question is based on that today. So with the sunshine and the temperatures in the teens across much of the island today, what are you at this afternoon? You know, just let's pretend that you don't have any commitments. You don't have to go to work. What is your ideal self doing? Are you out for a drive? Are you walking in nature? And a number of you have already commented on our VOCM Facebook page. And some of you are really, really teasing me with all those pet photos. Ryan Hillier sent us a picture of him, just the dog walking alongside, I believe it's like a wharf with boats and the water next to it. And I'm thinking, where on earth is this little piece of heaven, Ryan? You're going to have to let us know where that is. It's beautiful. Maureen Hocko Bishop says she's setting her tomatoes and peppers plant in her greenhouse. Jules is washing gross lumber that she found under the deck. She's looking for usable pieces. So many of us, our ideal selves, are doing so many different things on a beautiful day like today. What are you doing? 709-273-5211. It'll make the workday go a little quicker, I do believe.
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0: For St. John's Metro, rest of the Avalon tonight, cloudy, winds at 30 and a low of 5, sunny and 19 degrees for tomorrow. Feel a cold coming on. Clarenville and Central, cloudy and 6 tonight, Thursday, sunshine and 22. For the South Coast tonight, cloudy and 5, sun and cloud for Thursday and a high of 16. For the West and Southwest Coast and the Northern Peninsula, tonight clear, winds at 30 and a low of 5 for Thursday, sunshine and a high of 18 degrees. Right now in Metro, well, we're at about 13 degrees and partly cloudy skies. Turning our attention now to what's happening in our VOCM newsroom, let's say good afternoon once again to VOCM's Brian Madore.
9: Thanks, Claudette. Well, the glacier in Mount Pearl has a new name, and we're going to be telling you about weapons seizure in Mount Pearl at shelter-in-place operation last night. We'll have details on that now. 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
2: At 2 o'clock, we have some sunshine and metro temperature all the way up to 14 degrees. Good afternoon. I'm Brian Madore. A 29-year-old man sent to hospital following an apparent stabbing in the center city this morning. RNC recalled to Spencer Street just before 8:30 and found a man outside with apparent stab wounds. His injuries are not believed to be life-threatening. Blood is still clearly visible on the sidewalk outside the home in question. The same house was the focus of a concentrated police effort. May 21st, three women were arrested on outstanding warrants at that time. One man was arrested and weapons seized in a police operation on Sauve Street in Mount Pearl yesterday that resulted in area residents being asked to shelter in place. RNC recalled around 5 o'clock about a weapons-related incident in a home, and a shelter-in-place directive was issued to people living in the area. The constabulary, along with tactics and rescue team and the RCMP's emergency response team, took 28-year-old Colton Collier into custody around 1 o'clock this morning. Two firearms, ammunition, a knife, and crossbow were seized, Collier facing a list of weapons-related charges. St. John City Council going to allow contractors to work in that intersection en route to the airport during the overnight hours. The intersection at Portugal Cove Road, Majors Path, and Airport Heights Drive has been under construction for the past couple of years, the end goal being the installation of a roundabout. Ward Councillor Jill Bruce says allowing crews to burn the midnight oil will limit disruptions for commuters and will have minimal impact on nearby residents.
3: There are about 3 to 4 homes close proximity, as well as the condominium building. So I appreciate that, you know, this will be monitored. I think that's a good sign. I was starting to wonder how they were going to do some of this work in the daytime. Residents have been very accommodating, very patient, very understanding. The contractor is doing, I think, a phenomenal job so far in what they're doing with the road closures. I think we've almost mastered the zipper merge.
2: Betaverde seafood processor Quinlan has filed a statement of claim in the Supreme Court of Newfoundland and Labrador seeking damages from what it calls the unjustified and illegal seizure and destruction of snow crab by the Provincial Department of Fisheries a couple of years ago. VOCM's Sarah Strickland.
4: The lawsuit alleges that government officials acted without lawful authority in seizing and subsequently destroying some 52,000 pounds of processed crab ready for market. That, contends the company, caused substantial financial losses and significant harm to its reputation. President Robin Quinlan says the lawsuit is about ensuring accountability for decisions made under the previous administration that caused substantial harm to their business, their workers, and the communities that depend on them. Quinlan was acquitted last November on all charges laid against the company. Sarah Strickland, VOCM, Local News Now.
2: And the glacier in Mount Pearl has a new name. Ice Arena going to be known as the Capital Ford Glacier, part of a new 10-year sponsorship agreement with the Howard Group. Under the terms of the agreement, the facility will feature a range of new branding and sponsorship elements, including new LED signs, rink board advertising, a family-friendly selfie zone, new banners in the lobby and entrance, and Zamboni branding. The changes will be rolled out in phases. Just coming up in 4 minutes after 2 o'clock, up next, your weather forecast.
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2: St. John's Metro, rest of the Avalon. Things cloud over tonight, but a lovely evening, though. Down to 5 degrees overnight, but look at Thursday. Sunny Winds around 40 and a high of 19. Same thing Friday, but then things back to single digits on Saturday. Clarenville Central, nice evening, 6 degrees. And then Thursday, sunny and 22. Almost 20 on Friday. South Coast, light winds and 5 degrees tonight, but sunny and 16 tomorrow and Friday. In the West Coast, Southwest Coast, Northern Peninsula, nice evening, down to 5 overnight, but sunny and 18 degrees on Thursday, a little bit cooler on Friday. Right now, Metro, we have still some blue sky out there, and temperature is at 14 degrees. Back with an update at 3 o'clock for VOCM News. I'm Brian Medore.
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0: and open arms on your VOCM. It is just about 2:17 in the sunshine. Hopefully it's like that where you are on the island. Temperatures in the mid-teens. So when I went out at lunchtime, I did find it a little on the chilly side. Just an observation, not a complaint by any stretch of the imagination. In fact, if I were off work today, I think I would spend the bulk, if not all of the day, outside. And that is our question of the day today. It's simply, what are you at? And if you can't be at anything because you're working or you have commitments, what are you doing on a day like today, your ideal self? What is your ideal self doing? And over to our socials we go. And a lot of you have got a lot of great plans. Debbie going iceberg hunting with friends from away. Carla filling the clothesline, sent a beautiful picture of it as well. Pamela working in the garden. Her strawberries look fabulous. And a lot of folks are sending pictures of their animals too. Jason taking this little fellow out for a walk in the trails. Could you be any cuter, little fellow, I say. Cynthia Skinner is out in the sun reading a book. And Poppy going swimming and taking photos of her smoker that they're selling, enjoying the fresh air with the windows open. What a lovely day, says Poppy. Tracy is fixing her fence. There's just so many things to do. Oh, and mystery solved. You remember earlier on I said that I saw a picture of a beautiful dog and somebody was walking that dog next to the water, and I just really appreciated the scenery. Mystery solved. It was Ryan. Ryan says he posted that of his dog Lucy walking near the fish plant in Fortune on the Buren Peninsula. And I gotta say, the picture looks amazing. So that's what I'm really curious, your ideal self, or what are you doing today on a beautiful day like today? 709-273-5211. We can finally say hello, summer. I hope I'm not jinxing it, but we'll get into the weather details in just a moment.
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3: Just ahead of the weather, this advisory, an update from the Grand Falls-Windsor RCMP. The police operation in Buckins Junction has safely ended. One person now taken into custody, and residents can return to regular activities in the area. But you will notice that there still will be an ongoing police presence in that area. Back to the forecast now. St. John's Metro, rest of the Avalon tonight. Cloudy, winds at 30 and a low of 5. Sunny and 19 degrees for tomorrow. For Clarenville and Central tonight, cloudy and a low of 6. For Thursday, sunny and 22. For the South Coast tonight, cloudy and a low of 5. Thursday, sun and cloud and a high of 16. And for the West and Southwest Coast and the Northern Peninsula tonight, clear and a low of 5. For Thursday, sunshine and a high of 18 degrees. Right now, mostly cloudy and 14 degrees in Metro. 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
4: Thanks, Claudette. One man was arrested and weapons were seized in a police operation on Sauve Street in Mount Pearl yesterday. It was after that shelter in place. And St. John's City Council going to allow contractors to work on that intersection en route to the airport during the overnight hours. All this and more coming up in VOCM News all the time, VOCM.com.
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0: Phil Collins in the air tonight on your VOCM. It is 2:40. And we've been just basking in the sun. Well, it's a little on the cloudy side from time to time. But hey, when it's a double-digit temperatures, we feel like it's summer here on the island for sure. And with that in mind, my question today is simply, what are you at? On a beautiful day like today, whether or not you can or not, what's your ideal self doing? And here's some of what you had to say.
1: Hi, Sandra Golding here. What I'm doing today is making a pot of soup and sitting down and enjoying my wool and needles. So I'm knitting. Alrighty, bye.
2: Hi, this message is for Claudette Barnes. Her question for us today is, what are you doing on a fine day like today? Well, I'm going to take my husband out for a short walk now where he's recovering from surgery. Thank you, Claudette, for brightening my day. Bye.
0: Thank you for brightening mine, too. I love it when you call. So, that is so therapeutic, especially just after surgery, just to be able to be out in the fresh air and go for a short walk. That's wonderful. Just checking some of our texts. Sharon says it's a busy day at our house. Hubby is repairing our front step. She's pressure washing the deck. She did some weeding. She says it's a great outdoor work day. I bet it is. Bill Trickett jogging around Kitty Vitty Lake on this beautiful sunny day. Checking her socials, Tracy Murphy is fixing her fence today. I have a fence for you that has been needed to be fixed for years, but we'll talk. Marilyn Malloy teasing me with a pic of a batch of homemade baked bread. Now, on this particular picture, and you can all see it at VOCM if you follow VOCM on Facebook, you can see the shine on the buttery tops of this batch of homemade baked bread. I'm salivating, Marilyn. That's great. Anne-Marie is on the bus heading to Stephenville, and Alma has been enjoying lunch at the picnic table at the Mount Pearl Library. That's one thing I love doing. It seems so simple, but it's so nice. Just this vacation vibe when you're sitting out on a picnic table outdoors on a sunny day. I absolutely love it. Well, if you would like to weigh in, still time. What are you at today? Or what's your ideal self doing on a sunny day like today here in Newfoundland? Let me know. 709-273-5211. Tease us. Just like that lady did with the batch of baked bread. We'll be back with your forecast. And it is looking lovely tomorrow, too.
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0: For St. John's Metro, rest of the Avalon, cloudy and 5 tonight, sunny and 19 degrees tomorrow. For Clarenville and Central tonight, a low of 6, Thursday sunny and 22. For the South Coast, cloudy and 5 tonight, sun and cloud and 16 tomorrow. And for the West and Southwest Coast and the Northern Peninsula, clear and 5 tonight, sunshine and 18 degrees for tomorrow. Right now, mostly cloudy, but 14 degrees here in Metro. Turning our attention now, what's happening in our newsroom, especially coming up for the 3 o'clock news. Let's check in with Brian Madour.
14: Thanks, Claudette. We're going to be discussing an item raised in the House of Assembly yesterday about a man who went to the ER at the Health Sciences, was sent home, and then later died. 3 new agreements between the provincial government and the Dental Association have been signed, will ensure funding for improved access to dental services. We'll tell you which ones. All this and more coming up in VOCM News all the time, VOCM.com.
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0: Because I gotta have faith. Ooh, I gotta have faith. Because I gotta have faith, faith, faith. I gotta have faith, faith, faith.
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0: One of our listeners, Mary, says there's an accident on Thorburn Road in front of the Avalon Mall. Just happened. Traffic is moving slow again along Thorburn Road in front of the Avalon Mall.
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1: I'm Brian Mador at 3 o'clock. Temperature 14 degrees in Metro. In our news, one person in custody, the result of a police operation in Bunkin's Junction earlier today. Grand Falls Windsor RCMP say area residents now free to resume regular activities. Police were called to the River Road area this morning. 29-year-old man sent to hospital following an apparent stabbing in the center city this morning. RNC were called to Spencer Street just before 8:30. And found a man outside with apparent stab wounds, his injuries not believed to be life-threatening. Blood still clearly visible on the sidewalk outside the home in question. That same house was the focus of a concentrated police effort a couple of weeks ago. Three women were arrested on outstanding warrants at that time. One man was arrested and weapons seized in a police operation on Sauvay Street in Mount Pearl yesterday that resulted in area residents being asked to shelter in place. RNC recalled around 5 o'clock but a weapons-related incident in a home and a shelter-in-place directive was issued to people in the area. The constabulary, along with RCMP, took 28-year-old Colton Collier into custody around 1 o'clock this morning. RNC say two firearms, ammunition, a knife, and a crossbow were seized. Collier facing a list of weapons-related charges. More than 65 local, not-for-profit, and volunteer organizations are involved in a community well-being fair in Torbay this week. Community Sector Council says the event is designed to connect residents directly with services spanning health, housing, food security, accessibility, and more. The director with the council, Lindsay Hines, says wellness is important in every age group.
2: We have an aging population. I mean, that's in the data. So we do have a lot of services attending this particular fair for aging in place and for seniors. But realistically, every demographic right now can access a service and can use a hand up. So those things in mental health, access to food, recreation, folks with disabilities, and having something for every stage of life. So for children, youth, adults, seniors. Personally, in my personal life, I think that everybody could use a little bit of help in a bunch of areas.
1: 42nd Annual Children's Miracle Network Janeway Telethon gets underway this weekend. The event raises money to help the Janeway provide equipment and care for children across the province. President and CEO of the Janeway Foundation, Rebecca Dutton, says the telethon showcases the generosity of Newfoundlanders and Labradorians.
3: So we want to make sure that the telethon is something that inspires people, of course. 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But we want to make sure the telethon is inspiring people and showing them what they can do to help.
1: 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VOCM's Greg Smith will be among the broadcast's many hosts. It is 4 minutes after 3 o'clock. Up next, your weather forecast.
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1: St. John's Metro, rest of the Avalon, some cloud moving in this evening. Lovely evening nonetheless, though. Winds around 30, temperature 5, but that's like the overnight hours. Tomorrow, sunny and 19. Friday, sunny 18, but then back to single digits on the weekend. Clairville Central, same thing, nice evening tonight, single digits overnight, sunny and 22, 30. Thursday, sunny 18 on Friday, same thing for Saturday. South Coast, nice evening, down to 5 overnight, sunny and 16 Thursday and Friday, and then single digits on Saturday. And the West Coast, Southwest Coast, Northern Peninsula, looking at clear and plus 5 for tonight, but sunny and 18 tomorrow, sunny 14 on the weekend. Right now, Metro, we have still a bit of blue sky out there, and temperature is at 15 degrees. Back with an update at 4 o'clock for VOCM News. 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

0: the Bengals. It is not just a manic Monday. It's a great Wednesday, at least for the weather. I know it was a little sunnier earlier on, a little more cloud cover in St. John's, but at least we are in the double digits, and tomorrow it looks even better. So it prompted me to ask today on social media and on radio, of course, what are you doing today? What are you, Ash? Or even your ideal self, what would you be doing on a day like today if you didn't have to work? And we had this call to VOCM.
1: Hi, Claudette. This is Jared. On this beautiful day, you know what I did? I was just on the patio for staying, enjoying fun and drinking my coffee and didn't turn on the Pepsi. But most of all, my wife wanted me to do some clothes this morning. She said, can you put it up downstairs, hanging up downstairs? But I hung it out on the line for the dryer to get some fresh air in. That's what I did today. I hung out the clothes on the line. What a day on clothes. God love you. This is Derek again.
0: Oh, Derek, you must get Browning points for that. I mean, she just wanted you to put it out downstairs, but you actually took the incentive to get all those clothespins together, the laundry baskets, and head on outside to make sure that she had fresh linen. Love it, Derek. So what are you doing on a day like today?
2: Hey, Claudia, it's Leonard. I'll tell you what I'm doing on this fine day. I've been eating alive with flies outside. It's not a very nice day outside if you're doing any yard work. I don't know about everybody else if they got flies in their neck of the woods or their neighborhood, but they're maggoty, I guess, after all that rain. And then if you go out and walk on the lawn or if you do anything, mow the lawn or trim the lawn, you're going to be eating alive. So that's what I'm doing. Okay, thanks.
0: Thank you, Leonard. I can't believe that. I'm really surprised. I thought it would be a little, even though it's double digits, I thought still with the wind that it would be a little cool, too cool for flies, but I must have been mistaken on that. It's funny, Leonard, you should mention that because I was just checking some of her comments on social media, and Maisha Costello said what Maisha's doing, behaving like a coach, giving signals, arms in all directions, battling the tormenting little black flies. And then it's at the end. I think this is what Mish means.
3: Coming up tomorrow.

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10: For St. John's Metro, rest of the Avalon, cloudy tonight and a low of 5, sunny and 19 for tomorrow. For Clarenville and Central, cloudy and 6 tonight, sunny and 22 for tomorrow. For the South Coast tonight, cloudy and 5, Thursday a mix of sun and cloud and a high of 16. For the West and Southwest Coasts and the Northern Peninsula tonight, clear, winds at 30 and a low of 5, sunny tomorrow, southwesterlies at 40 and a high of 18 degrees. Right now, mostly cloudy and still 14 degrees here in St. John's. 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
11: Thanks, Claudette. We're going to be discussing an item raised in the House of Assembly yesterday about a man who went to the ER at the Health Sciences, was sent home, and then later die.

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0: Body and Free Fallen on your VOCM. I'm Claudette, and just following the 4 o'clock news, you'll hear the Tim Power Show right off the top. Tim will give you an indication of all the great guests he has in store for you today. I know coming up on tomorrow's show, he's going to be chatting with one of the original founders of the Teddy Bear Convoy just in time for the Janeway Hospital telethon that's happening this weekend. And if you are wondering what are the hours of the telethon this weekend, it'll be airing on Saturday from 5:30 to 9:30. And on Sunday from 12 to 7 on NTV, VOCM's Greg Smith will be among the broadcast's many guest hosts. And, of course, VOCM News will be giving you information about that as well. In the meantime, we'll take a quick break, and we'll be back to tell you about the delicious forecast.
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0: For St. John's Metro, rest of the Avalon tonight, cloudy, winds at 30 and a low of 5, sunny and 19 for Thursday. For Clarenville and Central tonight, cloudy and a low of 6 for Thursday. Sunshine, winds out at the southwest, 30 to 40 and a high of 22. For the south coast, cloudy, light winds and a low of 5 for tonight. For tomorrow, sun and cloud, southwesterlies at 40 and a high of 16 degrees. For the west and southwest coasts and the northern peninsula, tonight clear skies, winds at 30 and a low of 5 for Thursday, sunshine, southwesterlies at 40 and a high of 18 degrees. Right now in St. John's, mostly cloudy, a little bit of blue sky, but we're still sitting at 15 degrees, which we are pretty ecstatic about. Let's turn our attention now to our VOCM newsroom. Taking a look at some of the headlines our newsroom has been following throughout the day, let's check in with VOCM's Brian Madore ahead of the 4 o'clock news.
10: Thanks, Claudette. One man was arrested and weapons were seized in a police operation in Sauve Street in Mount Pearl yesterday. It was after that shelter in place. And St. John City Council going to allow contractors to work on that intersection en route to the airport during the overnight hours. All this and more coming up in VOCM News all the time, VOCM.com.
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1: At 4 o'clock, a lovely evening in store, temperature at 15 degrees in Metro. I'm Brian Madore. A 34-year-old woman is dead following a moose vehicle collision last night near Gander. Emergency responders are called to the crash, which occurred on the TCH just before 10 o'clock. The woman was pronounced dead at the scene. Highway was closed overnight while officers did their investigation. The chief medical examiner has been called in. 29-year-old man sent to hospital following an apparent stabbing in the center city this morning. RNC were called to Spencer Street just before 8:30 and found a man outside with apparent stab wounds. His injuries are not believed to be life-threatening. Blood still clearly visible on the sidewalk outside the home in question. The same house was the focus of a concentrated police effort. A couple of weeks ago, three women were arrested on outstanding warrants at that time. One person's in custody, the result of a police operation in Buchan's Junction earlier today. Grand Falls Windsor RCMP say area residents now free to resume regular activities. Police are called to the River Road area this morning. Officers going to remain on the scene as they investigate. One man was arrested and weapons seized in a police operation on Sauvay Street in Mount Pearl yesterday that resulted in area residents being asked to shelter in place. RNC recalled around 5 o'clock in the afternoon about a weapons-related incident in a home. Constabulary and RCMP took 28-year-old Colton Collier into custody around 1 o'clock this morning. RNC say two firearms, ammunition, a knife, and a crossbow were seized. 42nd Annual Children's Miracle Network Janeway Telethon getting underway this weekend. The event raises money to help the Janeway provide equipment and care for children across the province. President and CEO of the Janeway Foundation, Rebecca Dutton, says the telethon showcases the generosity of Newfoundlanders and Labradorians.
2: So we want to make sure that the telethon is something that inspires people, of course. There are a lot of really sad things that happen at the Janeway, of course, when you're talking about children's health. But we want to make sure the telethon is inspiring people and showing them what they can do to help.
1: 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VOCM's Greg Smith will be among the broadcast's many guest hosts. And three new agreements between the provincial government and the Newfoundland-Labrador Dental Association have been signed that will ensure funding for improved access to dental services. They include the Children's Dental Health Plan, the Adult Dental Program, and the Surgical Dental Program. The agreements include a new rural retention bonus to help retain 10 dentists already working under a return-in-service arrangement. Just coming up on 4 minutes after 4 o'clock. Up next, your weather forecast.
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1: St. John's Metro, rest of the Avalon, a lovely evening, down to 5 overnight, but sunny and 18, 19 Thursday and Friday. Clarenville Central, light winds and 6 tonight. Sunny and around 20 degrees Thursday and Friday. South Coast, lovely evening, sunny and 16 for Thursday and Friday. The West Coast, Southwest Coast, Northern Peninsula, nice evening, sunny and 18 Thursday, sunny 14 on Friday. Goose Bay, some showers tonight, but sunny and 15 Thursday and Friday. Lab West, nice evening, and then Thursday, 12 degrees, sunny and 15 on Friday. And the North Coast, single-digit temperatures next couple of days. Right now, Metro, we do have some blue skies still hanging around, temperature at 15 degrees. I'll be back with the VOCM Day in Review at 5 o'clock for VOCM News. I'm Brian Madore.
0: This is the Tim Powers Show on your VOCM. The views and opinions of this program are not necessarily those of this station. Here's Tim.
5: Hello, everybody. Wednesday, June 3rd. Great to be with you today. Hope you're all doing well. Lots of concern in our province and elsewhere about what may happen to Marine Atlantic. And that's going to be, in terms of a strike, that's going to be a focus of our program. But before we get to all that, I've got to speak to this. I heard it in the news earlier today, and it stuck with me. And that is this. The story about the Department of Health has instructed Newfoundland Health Services to conduct an investigation into an unusual incident at the Janeway. Three men entered the hospital, took a number of items, and caused damage in a room next to the ICU where families stay. What the hell happened? And I'm not being critical of the hospital here. I'm sure their security protocols are being reviewed, but look, I can't assume anything, but what makes people think, that it's all right to come into a hospital where kids are and go into a room, take things, beat the room up, as it's described here, causing damage. So beat the room up is my language. And it's in the intensive care unit. You know, I don't know if these people were dealing with addictions or if they were just simply vandals or just idiots. Whatever the case may be, this is just shocking. I know we have more stories about crime and we have more stories about drug use and how they all blend together and mental health and wellness challenges. I get all of that, but this is a children's hospital. We're doing a big telethon for the Janeway this weekend. And somehow these three men do what they do. I hope they get caught. I hope they are dealt with accordingly, whether that is being charged for doing things that were illegal or getting help if they are suffering from addictions. But my goodness, how awful is that? Where people are breaking into the ICU of a children's hospital. As it says in the statement here, everyone who seeks care, visit loved ones, or works at a healthcare facility deserves to feel safe. No kidding! Hopefully, Newfoundland and Labrador Health Services, and I'm not blaming them for anything here. We don't know anything until the investigation comes out. If there was a security issue, wasn't what, all those things to be determined. So I'm not going to cast blame on any of the, agencies that are responsible here. But boy, this is just not right. Hey, if you're one of the three people who did this and you're of sound mind, shake your freaking head. Do something to make amends for this. Turn yourself in. Oh, don't be off giggling and laughing and doing whatever in some field and thinking this is great. This is wrong, and we got to call out wrong. Anyway, my little rant on that. I'm very susceptible to react emotionally to anything that deals with kids, and particularly the Janeway, which is such an essential facility for all of us in Newfoundland and Labrador. Shame on all of the three who were involved, and maybe there's a legitimate reason, but I failed to see what it was. And if it's illness based, let's find a way to get help, fellas, or we can find other legal means to address the apparent breaking of law that you did. All right, enough on that. Couple of things before we get to the Marine Atlantic story. Not so subtle hint from François-Philippe Champagne, the energy minister, in his comments about the national energy grid, that it can be a win-win-win for Newfoundland, Quebec, and Canada. We're hearing more of this from the federal government. We talked last week when the national electricity strategy came down about how Mark Carney has mentioned Churchill Falls, how our own premier has talked about, you know, potentially seeing some discussion among Canada, Quebec, and Newfoundland and Labrador. I'm sure it's happening in different levels and in different ways now. But when you have the finance minister, the guy who controls the purse strings, singling this out, important to pay attention to that. We'll see where it goes. We'll see what the politics of Quebec do, what the politics of Newfoundland and Labrador do, what the review, with the advisors the premier has on board suggest in terms of next steps. But I think you have to look at that as positive, because for the first time in our history, since the Carney government's been in play, we certainly are hearing more about finding ways to work together and Canada finding ways to contribute constructively to a deal between Newfoundland and Labrador and Quebec, and the benefit of all of that for Canada. Again, nothing firm. We're nowhere near all of that, but signals matter in politics, and that's an important signal. Speaking of signals, it wasn't a signal. It was a determination. The city determined that city council that Tom Davis, Councillor Davis, had violated the city's code of conduct. He's suspended for a month. We didn't know what it was all about yesterday. We do now. From the comments that Mr. Davis made leaving the meeting yesterday, it sounds like he is going to try and learn from the violation of the conduct. Ron Ellsworth, who it has become apparent, filed complaint or filed whatever is necessary to get the code of conduct started, is also suggesting that he and Mr. Davis are working well together. You know, let's turn this into something good. I wasn't there, don't know what happened. Obviously, the city in its wisdom believes they've rendered the right decision, and let's support all of that. But it's a good lesson for everybody in politics, because we've been talking a lot on this show about what's going on in the House of Assembly in the last number of weeks about, hey, we got to get our behavior and decorum right. We send a message to people about all of that. So good on the city for acting. Good on all involved for suggesting they're learning from it and growing from it. Let's try and spread that further and wider. Okay, what's on the show today? In a minute, going to talk to the mayor of Placentia, Jamie Neville, about this possible Marine Atlantic strike. After that, we're going to talk to Julia Kent at CAA to see what the Marine Atlantic strike might mean to travel options in the province, because we are heading into our busiest season of travel. After that, we're going to talk to Andrew Enns at Leger Marketing about a national poll that he has done and shows the Liberals at 50% of support, which is a very high number. Why? We'll get Andrew's take on that. Vashi Kapelis is going to join us to talk about what's going on the trade front and technical recessions. And we're going to have a conversation at the end of the show about a multicultural event. So all of that. So just for those of you who are trying to follow the Marine Atlantic story, here is where we are, and then I will bring in Mayor Neville. That right now, a conciliation between Unifor, who represent the workers, and Marine Atlantic expires next week. It follows this a breakdown of negotiations that happened in late April. After June 8, there will be a 21-day cooling off period before a strike or lockout can happen. In a statement from Unifor April 3rd, Atlantic Regional Director Jennifer Murray said, "It's clear Marine Atlantic wants to block our members' right to strike, and that is why we're failing to engage at the bargaining table." Don't think Unifor's done any interviews of late. Marine Atlantic also, at least when it comes to media, seems to be quiet. Let's bring in Mayor Jamie Neville, Mayor of Placentia. Placentia would be a community impacted if Marine Atlantic went on strike, and I'm sure Mayor Neville has people who work at Marine Atlantic. I mean, Mayor Neville, what are your thoughts as we are in this very concerning place where potentially Marine Atlantic boats may not be sailing to the way they currently are, full capacity, which could have a direct impact on the Port of Argent. So your thoughts?
6: Well, first of all, thank you for giving me the moment to speak about this. Thing is, can you hear me there?
5: Yeah, I can hear you perfectly, Mayor Neville. Go ahead.
6: Oh, okay, good enough. Yeah, anyway, so just to give you a little rundown, last week we met with Marine Atlantic and had them in our town, and we were discussing the how busy the season is becoming, and looking forward to this year. The numbers are up drastically. Mm-hmm. They're actually purchased a second ship, and there was even like talks of maybe Argentina, some like next year, probably going 6 days a week to handle the traffic. I mean, it was an amazing week we had talking to them, and the hype was there and all this stuff. Then Monday, I got a phone call, and the bombshell was hit that there's possibly a strike and entails that Argentia will have no service, and Puerto Basque will be down to 3 days a week. So, I mean, it's not only Placentia, because it's catastrophic for our province, right? I mean, all our trucking, our food, our supplies, medical, everything is coming over here. It's the lifeline to our province.
5: Well, and when it's working, when it's normally working, and in a normal summer, just give listeners who may not know a sense of what it means to Placentia in this case, when the boat's coming into Argentia, what does it mean to your community?
6: Well, the thing is that, well, first of all, the employees themselves, Marine Atlantic employs a lot of few people here. It's the a lot of the traffic do get off the ferry, and they'll know their destination, and they're traveling through. But coming to the ferry is where you get impact on hotels, Airbnbs, restaurants, or whatever. Aspects of tourism. In that fact itself is a big thing and impact on our community. Mm-hmm. But the other thing that's impacted too is that the Argentia run, it takes a lot of pressure off the Port of Basque run in the summer. Both of them are full to the max. And it's the boat services working together. It causes everything to flow smoothly. I mean, we have no train in Newfoundland. Everything comes across that highway. Marine Atlantic come out with numbers. 91% comes to the Avalon Peninsula, like travel-wise. We have, I see in our community during the summer, all these big motor homes with seniors coming up and traveling. They're from the U.S. or wherever. So they plan their route to come in Port of Basque and go out to Argentia. But now if this happens, they'll plan to come in or not come in at all. Or they'll go across, then they got a booter back. And these are elderly people, and, you know, they're putting stress on them and the highways and the tractor trailers increasing. And, you know, it's just, I can go on. I mean, the impact on the Argentia area is bad, but it's impact on the province.
5: So, Mayor Neville, what's your message then today? Is it to Unifor? Is it to Marine Atlantic? Is it to the federal government? Is it to all of them saying, get this thing fixed? What would you say to all the parties here?
6: Well, the thing is, what I've been saying all along, and I was on the media, with the media there at lunchtime, that, look, I want to see this, like, this discussion shouldn't be happening. Marine Atlantic is an essential service to this province. It's like any other thing in this province, oil industry, it's like mining or whatever. It's an economic boom in the summer here. It creates jobs, it creates unemployment. And not only that, is safety of our highways by putting more traffic into the Avalon Peninsula instead of having them come over the highway or the TCH from there. It's a single highway. So what I would like to see is to all them just to get together. And, I mean, I know that the union is fighting for their members and the pay raise or whatever they're fighting for, but they got to sit down and come to an agreement to get that thing done. We cannot have this season lost.
5: Last one for you. The whole debate about it being an essential service isn't really a debate. The Industrial Relations Board has said it's an essential service. I would argue that in the terms of union with Canada, it's effectively described as an essential service. What have you learned from Marine Atlantic, if anything, about what happens if they have to, you know, declare this, have to reinforce the fact it's an essential service and prevent a strike? Is that also going to take diminished service, or will they be able to operate the boats at full capacity?
6: If there's a strike?
5: If they can avoid a strike but mandate that people work, would there be work to rule? What do you know about all of that? Anything?
6: Oh, no. See, Marine Atlantic, the union, like you said earlier, they're not out in the public discussing all this stuff and matters and stuff. So I haven't heard anything on that scenario. The like I said, the only thing I fearful is the worst case scenario: Argentia service not operating, and of course the 3 days a week in Portobas, which is crazy. And like I had the day I was talking to an individual too. I mean, even like they'll say, okay, well we got the. Our air transport and cargo and stuff like that, but you know yourself in the summertime a lot of fog and that, so the disruption there. I mean, what is someone? So I don't know. Someone made a comment today: 5 days in Newfoundland without any traffic coming from.
5: We needed a lot of those big Russian aircrafts to make up the Andropovs or whatever the hell they're called, to make up for all of the cargo and stuff that comes over Marine Atlantic and, yes, OceanX. I know, because I work with them, there's private service options, but still. All right, we'll leave it there, Mayor Neville. Appreciate your time. Thank you for joining us today.
6: No problem. Thank you, and I will say I hope that this does not go any further. I hope that it's all settled. Thank you very much.
5: All right. All right, thank you. That is the Mayor of Placentia, Jamie Neville, and I'm sure there are many people who share Mayor Neville's view. We'll get Julia Kent's view from CAA in a moment, what it might mean to tourism travel and what kind of pressure that might put on the flying public and what options they may have. We'll talk to Julia Kent in a moment here on the Tim Power Show.
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2: So if Marine Atlantic does go on strike, what is that going to mean to the traveling public? What options might they have, particularly when it comes to air and cost? To get some perspective on this, pleased to be joined by our friend Julia Kent. Julia is, of course, the Director of Advocacy and Community Relations at CAA Atlantic. You know, Julia, when you and I are talking, it's usually about trying to go to Cuba or other places that are hard to get to. If we Newfoundlanders can't get to Newfoundland, Julia, because of the ferry, we're going to have mass anxiety. The ferry's a huge, as you know, you're in Nova Scotia. People go down to Sydney to come over. As you're looking at this, and travelers may be looking at this, what other realistic air options might they have? Tell us about that and how you and your colleagues are trying to factor in this potential strike.
3: Well, first and foremost, this isn't just a Newfoundland issue. This is an Atlantic Canadian issue. And particularly because it's, you know, peak tourism economy time for a lot of Newfoundland businesses. This is major. Absolutely something to be concerned about, to be talking about, and hopefully is going to be a non-issue and will be resolved. But as you were mentioning, air options. So we already have limited options out of Newfoundland, as Newfoundlanders know. So with the rising cost of fuel on top of the limited options, things are just going to get even more expensive in the event of a ferry strike, if that happens. And it is complicated. So what I would say to travel customers now, what I would say to people planning their summer vacation off Newfoundland right now is to book now. Don't wait for a strike to happen. Hopefully it doesn't happen, but just don't wait.
2: In terms of the airline industry, as you said, the flight options are limited. Is there the inventory, say in Air Canada, WestJet, Porter, some of the airlines that come to Newfoundland, PAL, to add additional flights? Or is it even in their economic interest to do so should Marine Atlantic go on strike? Because we've seen this in other places that sometimes when one airline may have an issue, the other airline will put on more flights and try and capture revenue. What can you tell us about that, Julia?
3: So they do. That is a possibility, I guess, is the short story. The longer story is that in the event of a strike, it is likely and possible that the airlines will respond by adding more flights because the traffic will just be there. But we have to remember, those are commercial travel flights. And of course, this is a larger issue that does not just impact, travelers as in people, but it impacts things like goods and all these other things that take the ferry, that use the ferry. So the impacts will be felt far and wide. Newfoundlanders already use Halifax and other port places like Toronto and Montreal as hubs to kind of fly, get around different places. So I don't anticipate that will change, but we may see airlines respond and offer more options. What price those options will be, that remains to be seen.
2: Yeah, and that's the thing I want to get at, because there's a traveler profile, usually. People who are driving may want to stay longer, explore the province longer, trying to save some cost, or the fact that it's very difficult to get a rental car in Newfoundland and Labrador during the summer because we don't have enough of them for a whole variety of reasons. Do you possibly risk excluding a whole class of traveler who simply will not travel if they can't bring their own car and have the flexibility to move around?
3: Absolutely. I think with the cost of fuel right now, there will be less road trips, period, as it stands right now. But if the ferry, you know, if they go on strike, if there's that minimized capacity there, absolutely we'll see the impact. And so the impact is not just that people may not come from Newfoundland or leave Newfoundland, but it may be to the businesses that rely on that summer tourism season to maintain operations year round.

0: that carries them oftentimes through the season. So this is major. And this is why we're seeing, you know, people so up in arms and discussing this from a provincial side and from the union side. It's because it really that matters, and the impacts are far and wide. So it's going to impact things like restaurants. It's going to impact things like accommodations, hotels, and so on and so forth. Think of all of the other industries that feed in and make possible those things, food and beverage, all these things. So it's this massive ecosystem, and nobody, literally nobody, is untouched by a potential ferry strike.
1: Yeah, and the last one for you, Julia, it's a bit like anything else in the economy. If you start talking about it being a problem, and you gave some very good advice a moment ago, like if you're worried about a strike and you want to get there, maybe make alternative arrangements. But again, I assume even just talking about this and dealing with this reality is already going to have an impact on travel to Newfoundland and Labrador and Atlantic Canada if there's not a quick resolution. Is that a fair assumption?
0: That is a very fair assumption. Now, what I hope, my hope, is that this is a little bit of like the civil unrest we saw in Mexico. Well, there was a little bit of time where there was a decrease, perhaps, in people's interest and plans in Mexico, but then it kind of it went away, and people resumed going to Mexico as normal. That is what I hope for Newfoundland. That is what I think both parties and everybody involved hopes happens. I hope this doesn't come down to a strike, and I hope that you know both parties reach a fair agreement that they're both happy with, and that the businesses in Newfoundland and Atlantic Canada don't suffer as a result.
1: Julia, always great to talk to you. Someday we'll talk about the blossoming and positive things that are happening in the world of travel.
0: Wouldn't that be nice? Wouldn't that
1: because
0: be
1: the,
0: yes. Well,
1: indeed,
0: I mean, the
1: positive
0: story is Atlantic Canadians are traveling like never before, and we have lived through the pandemic, and so we're not dealing with that issue right now. So I hope everybody has a great summer.
1: Yeah, no bubble, no lockdown. All right, great to talk to you, Julia. Thank you.
0: Take care, Tim.
1: All right, that was Julia Kent from CAA Atlantic. All right, time for a break here on the Tim Power Show.
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3: Hi, I'm Jerry Lynn Mackey. 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
1: Earlier today, I had a chance to tape a couple of different conversations, which are going to play for you now back to back. First conversation is the one I had with Andrew Enns of Leger Marketing about a new national poll they have out that shows the Liberals at 50% of popular support. After the conversation with Andrew, you'll hear my chat with Vashi Capellos, who's anchoring CTV National News tonight, about trade, technical recessions, and the politics of the day. Here's the conversations. Latest polling, the latest federal polling from Leger shows the Liberal Party continuing to strengthen its position nationally, reaching 50% support among decided voters. This represents a 2-point increase since April and marks the highest level of support recorded by Leger for the Liberals since they first formed government in 2015. Conservatives stand at 34%, down 3 points from last month, while support for the NDP, Bloc, and Green Party remains largely unchanged. To talk about these numbers, delighted to be joined by Andrew Enns, Executive Vice President with Leger. Andrew, nothing seems to stick to Mark Carney, and he continues to go up. What do you attribute these latest numbers to?
10: Yeah, like it is a bit confounding, Tim. I mean, we're technically in a recession, struggling to get off the ground with some trade negotiations with the U.S. and yet the Liberal Carney government continues to move up in the polls. It's I think it's still largely I attribute this 50% to Mark Carney just being able to. Mm-hmm. Articulate, I think, what Canadians want to hear right now in terms of just that he's in charge and he's managing, particularly the situation with the U.S. And I would say 50% is the leader of the opposition still struggling a bit to get to hit that right note. And I think that. 2%, you touched on it, a 2-point jump isn't really much, but it's, for me, it was that 50% psychological kind of like number that sort of really caught my attention in this month's poll for us.
1: Can we still call this a honeymoon? I mean, it's been 14 months. What's comparable to this? What have you seen in terms of governments that have come in and are getting this number 50% 14 months after they're in office? What are the comparables, Andrew?
10: Well, I'm inclined not to really call this a honeymoon, although probably some might disagree with me because I don't think there's really been a period from Carney's election last a year ago spring to now. But I do think that we're in some exceptional, circumstances in terms of still, there's more media attention now ramping up with this, with Kuzma and our relationship with the U.S. We're in this, situation with, significant international events, again, driven by our folks south of the border. For some context, Tim, I went back. The last time Leger had the Liberals at 50% or better was in 2003 with Jean Chrétien, not a honeymoon, But you know what he was fighting? You know what the issue that that largely propelled them to 55% back in early, I think it was March 2003? His position on the Iraq War and the
1: War,
10: fact that he
1: right.
10: wasn't going into it with Bush and company. There's some similarities in terms of that friction and sort of that sort of internal Canadian feelings, I think, current compared to what we have now.
1: I was going to say, Andrew, sorry, there was a little bit of a disconnect there. I was going to say, in terms of your comparison, it is interesting those people look at this and say, will Carney ever, if they're not inclined to support the Liberals, it was only 15 or 16 months later, of course, Mr. Chrétien was pushed out by Team Paul Martin. Not that there's any indication that that's going to happen to Mark Carney here. I want to pick up on two things that one that you've said and one that the data shows. Let's go to Pierre Poilievre. You talked about message connection or disconnection. What does he need to do? Because he did have a little bit of a revamp, as you know. He went to the U.S. and people seemed to like what they saw. And then he came back, another member crossed the floor, and he seems to have stepped back into a more of his comfortable pugilist posture and more fiery rhetoric. What does your data say about what Poilievre is struggling with and what he might need to do?
10: Well, I think it's still, and we don't have a lot of data, a lot of specific questions on this, but I will say, I mean, we see the Liberals creep up a couple points in popular vote. And yet, in our same poll, we see satisfaction with the government actually drop a couple points. We see satisfaction even with the PM drop a couple. So I look at that disconnect and I go, I'm not sure the leader of the opposition, Mr. Poilievre, is connecting with enough voters in that right way. And I kind of, I think you and I chatted about it a few months ago, Tim, in terms of Poilievre just needs to be a bit more patient. Like, I do think that there's a lot of hard issues coming up on this government. They have a lot of things on the go. They haven't delivered, I would say, tangibly on a lot of things. And that's going to get the waters are going to get tougher. But I think Mr. Poilievre, just when I see the last couple of weeks, he just feels so impatient about things, and he's like, even on the technical recession, sure. But I think a lot of Canadians would suggest that you can't really blame the Prime Minister for that. Like, they would still say that there are so many other factors going on in south of the border and in the world, that Mr. Carney's doing the best he can. And I think that's sort of how the response is to the harsh criticisms, and maybe not completely unfounded by the leader of the opposition.
1: Oh, you're cutting in and out again there, Andrew. Let's go to the NDP. Your poll has them at six. I think it was one other polling company has them a little higher. But we don't see a trend of them moving. Most polling companies like yours show their support largely unchanged. Is there an opportunity in the broad data for the NDP here?
10: Looking, Tim, I just don't see it. I find that their numbers are just not moving, and in provinces where you might think they might be moving, British Columbia on the environmental side, or parts of Ontario, it's just not. Avi Lewis is still a work in progress, is probably the best I can say.
1: Last one for you. I just wonder if you can extrapolate. So you are from the West. You're from Winnipeg. You're a Western boy. You see, if you're looking at what may happen in terms of Alberta, well, we know there will be a vote, at least a non-binding vote on a referendum in October. What federal party, based on the data, has the ability perhaps to lend weight to a remain or stay campaign?
10: Look, right now, I would say certainly, and with no tinge of irony, like, I do think that the Prime Minister has some credibility in the province, and can be a factor that can be helpful. I think it needs to be strategic, but there's some opportunity there. I also think that there is some opportunity as well for for the conservatives. I think that and maybe that's a little different than when you look at sort of maybe the Quebec potentially sort of a referendum in Quebec a year from now or something. I think the
1: All right, gotta
10: option.
1: leave it there, Andrew. I'm sorry to cut you off, but I'm sure we will be talking about data and separation. Appreciate your time today. Thank you, Andrew Entz. Canada U.S. Trade Minister Dominic LeBlanc striking a positive tone coming out of his meeting with U.S. Trade Representative Jameson Greer yesterday afternoon in Washington.
11: We had a positive meeting with Ambassador Greer, Janice Charette and I, and a number of senior officials from the U.S. Trade Representative's Office. We had an opportunity to take stock of progress that had been made over the last number of weeks on a series of technical issues, and we presented a number of specific proposals to Ambassador Greer that we think are good in the broader context of the North American economy and respond to some long-standing issues that the United States has raised with us.
1: Well, to dig into this, our friend Vashi Kapelis, who's hosting the CTV National News this week. Vashi, it's all so positive. Shouldn't we be happy and having parades? We're talking about talking, and it's just positive. What do you make of all this positivity?
12: Well, I think I'm struck by the same thing you are, right? Like, I don't understand the substance that leads to that positivity. I'm not saying, it doesn't, there's no reason for it to exist. I just don't know what the reasons are because the minister did not equivocate them. He did not outline them. We don't know any details. The only thing we do know, in fact, is that once that meeting concluded, we were named among other countries as, not enforcing rules around forced labor and the possibility of additional tariffs being applied through a different section, Section 301 versus Section 232. So all that to say, I mean, it's better that he didn't walk out of there saying it's all going to hell. It was terrible. But like, I just continue to be sort of like wondering why they keep saying everything's okay when there are no proof points for that.
1: Yeah, I'm starting to feel like we should give Dominic LeBlanc and Jameson Greer each one of those health and wellness bands that are so over-advertised. And we can tell what their metabolic health is really like and know what is going on. Because speaking of the global or the continental metabolic health, it was only the day before, Vashi, that Donald Trump was talking about Canada being the 51st state again. I mean, does that matter anymore? Does it give us any real reading of where things are? Or is that Donald Trump being Donald Trump a little gratuitous and trying to have a little fun as he finds fun with the news of a technical recession?
12: Yeah, it's a good question. I don't know is the simple answer. And I sort of feel collectively as a society when Trump does it, it's like, okay, here we go. Like, I don't know if we're kind of hyperventilating in the way that we used to. I thought what was more significant yesterday was the ambassador reposting it. There's something a bit more insulting, let's say, and also meaningful in a way. Like, Donald Trump rants all the time. He's already said things like that. The role of a diplomat is to obviously try and smooth things over. And this ambassador just doesn't do it in that way. And this kind of took it to another level. So I thought that was, I guess, a bit more significant. I don't know exactly what it means, but it felt more significant than Trump himself, like, ranting and raving about the 51st state. We've been through that rigmarole a million times at this point.
1: Yeah, you won't find Ambassador Hoekstra in the card section of the drugstore with "feel better soon." That's not really his style. But he did. It was just sticking with the ambassador for a moment. I mean, it was only last Thursday when the prime minister was in New York and made that comment about Canada can help make America great again. He was praising that. I mean, just to your point a moment ago, I mean, they hop and jump all over the place. If you're the Canadian team, is it best not to give this much service?
12: Yeah, I think so. I think 100%. I thought it was interesting that the Prime Minister, for example, was asked whether he's going to kick out Pete Hoekstra for that retweet. I mean, like, the ambassador threatened, like, essentially threatened our sovereignty in a trolling way. Like, what consequences there are going to be. And he was like, I mean, that's literally what happened. And I thought it was interesting that he was like, no, there's not going to be a consequence. We've got to work with this administration. I actually thought that was a substantive, straightforward answer at a time where we never get many of those. And it was like, no, like it's kind of a finally a concession, like, you know, our elbows can be as up as we possibly want them to be. But like, ultimately, if we just say goodbye to the U.S., like it would have massive economic consequences. So we can't. And as a result, like there's no emotional reaction anymore. Like if you think back to the first time and the threats that were being made and that speech that Trudeau made, which is reflective, I think, of public sentiment at the time, it was like very much like they cannot do this. We cannot, do, you know. It was very, very emotive, and we don't do that anymore. There's none of that anymore. Part of that is because of how much of it we're dealing with, but I think also part of it is just the reality of, like, we do essentially have to work with that administration, regardless of how odd the things they do are.
1: Yeah. Where do you place this most recent tariff on forced labor and America identifying that Canada is, through some of the trading it's doing, engaging or working with suppliers that may engage in forced labor? I find it highly ironic, but what's your take on that?
12: Yeah, I'm not so focused on this round of it only because it sounds like CUSMA compliant goods are exempt. And I think like the bigger picture is, okay, what role is an amplified relationship with China economically going to play in the negotiations with the United States? Because even where the U.S., where the Trump administration is concerned, they're not black and white on China anymore either. But then in this respect, they are, and they clearly view it as a threat that we would, you know, amplify our relationship with China at this time. And I think that's more significant in the medium to long term. And then also more largely, a couple of trade lawyers I was talking to recently said, like, these 301 tariffs can be pretty menacing, and they might end up being the substitute for what, like, later this summer, for what was struck down by the Supreme Court in the United States. So I am very curious to see in what way they're utilized and how punitive they end up being for Canada.
1: Earlier we spoke to Andrew Enns. You will know that Léger poll that is out there has the government at 50%, first time since 2015. Andrew Enns made the point in a conversation we had last time he saw a number as high as that was Jean Chrétien in 2003 when Canada opposed the war in Iraq. Nothing seems to be sticking to the Prime Minister. The talk about talks, technical recession. What do you make of those numbers?
12: I mean, I think they're reflective of a few things. They're reflective of the fact that we are, I think Canadians do feel we're in an economic crisis. And I think there's an inordinate, and I see this even in conversations I had in the last day, there's an inordinate amount of sympathy for the Prime Minister that he's in an almost impossible position. And I know that, you know, people who support the opposition will be like, that, you know, that's weak. That's, and I get it. Like, it's my job also to be, you know, scrutinize them as much as possible. I just think a lot of Canadians are giving him a ton of leeway because they have this sense that his intention is one of merit and authenticity. And they, you know, they are willing to give him the benefit of the doubt for so much longer than we have seen in the last few decades of politics. So I just think that's reflective of that. And I think this at the same time, the opposition is having a hard time right now, sort of capturing, like, you know, someone said to me yesterday, just a random person, like, you know, Polyev's right on the recession. He's so smart. He's obviously very intelligent. His criticisms are full of merit, but he seemed happy. That's what they said to me. Like, he seemed happy that there was a recession. So there's a tonal issue that is probably to the benefit of the Prime Minister at this point in time. Now, that tonal issue was actually to the advantage of Polyev a few years ago and the detriment of Trudeau. So it can change. People are who they are. But just in this moment in time, it's sort of the combination of the crisis we're in, the goodwill toward the Prime Minister that a lot of Canadians have, and the inability of the opposition to kind of make a dent at this juncture in it. I don't think that's the story forever. We say that. We talk about that all the time. I just don't know when the inflection point is.
1: Well, we'll let you go back and prepare for the news. I won't ask you to explain a technical recession in 15 seconds or less because I've read about 25 different definitions now. We'll watch the National and see you deliver that answer. Vashi, appreciate the time.
12: Thanks,
1: Thank
12: Tim.
1: You.
12: Anytime. Bye.
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1: Well, my next guest is a second language, English as a second language teacher at McDonald Drive. She comes from Ukraine. She was the first certified Ukraine teacher in Newfoundland schools, and she's been in our province for about 4 to 5 years. Delighted to welcome Vera Gorolova, because Vera has got an exciting event she wants to tell us about. Vera, great to have you. Tell us about the event and what you're hoping to do.
21: Oh, hi. Thank you very much. I'm so happy to be here and share a little bit about diversity, multiculturalism and inclusivity in our schools. How are you today?
1: I am great. And I didn't realize this. I was looking at the note that I was given that McDonald Drive, which I know as a kid growing up, McDonald Drive Elementary, has got lots of different cultures in there. Tell us about that and what you're hoping to do with your event.
21: Absolutely. So I want to share about our upcoming multicultural fair at McDonald Drive Elementary. Unfortunately, it's for school, community only event. Okay. However, we wanted to say a huge thank you to DiversityNL for giving us a multicultural grant to organize this event, because we have, more than 100 English as a second language students and more, than probably 30, 35 languages at our school. So we are very excited to have this grant from DiversityNL and to spend it on our kids, to celebrate this beautiful, multilingual, multicultural community at our school.
1: So what are you going to do to celebrate that? 35 languages. Wow. My mother can swear in 35 different ways, but not in 35 different languages. But what are you going to do? What is the event, Vera, in particular?
21: So it's going to be a whole day event. In the morning, we are inviting a very popular multicultural band called Gem Island NL. They're very great. They're performing, in different music for different cultures. So we're very happy to have them. For the afternoon, we invited parents. They're going to cook some traditional dishes. We have a parent playing some Spanish music on the background, which is very exciting. We will have some henna stations, flag decoration stations. We'll have folk musicians from Newfoundland representing the culture of Newfoundland and Labrador as well. So it's like a whole day event of celebration and representation of a different countries and cultures and languages.
1: And when exactly is that happening in the school, Vera?
21: So that's happening this Friday on June 5th. However, unfortunately, this is only a school community event. We're not opening to the guests. Maybe in future we will organize something better, you know, somewhere in downtown or I don't know. But this is just a school event. However, we wanted to share how, you know, diverse and multilingual our community is. And we're very happy and very proud about that.
1: Well, and I got about 30 seconds here for you, but I'm betting the students are pretty excited about that because there's nothing like a welcoming environment, particularly when you come from different cultures to Newfoundland and Labrador. So are the students excited?
21: They're very much excited. They are really waiting forward and looking forward to represent their cultures, to wear their traditional clothing. So we hope to have, you know, a really fun time this Friday.
1: Well, appreciate you sharing that. Wonderful that this is happening at McDonald Drive. We need to celebrate more all that people bring to our community from all their different heritages and histories. Vera, thank you for telling us about it today.
21: Oh, thank you very much. And I would like to say thank you in Ukrainian, which would be Dyakuyu.
1: Go ahead.
21: Dyakuyu.
1: I love that. Yaku. Well, Yaku to you. Thank you, Vera.
21: Thank you very much. Have a wonderful day. Good luck to everyone.
1: All right. Thank you. That is Vera Gorilova, a teacher at McDonald Drive. English as a second language. Sounds like a great event. Thank you to you, Yaku, to you, to the audience, to Claudette. Back tomorrow with more of the Tim Power Show.
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22: 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Impaired driving impacts more than just you. End impaired driving.
23: At 5 o'clock, we have sunshine and Metro. Going to be a lovely evening. One of the few of late that haven't been able to, haven't needed a jacket or sweater or something like that. We'll have the full provincial weather forecast for you right around the corner in our news. A woman is dead following a moose vehicle collision last night near Gander. We have a stabbing to tell you about in the center city area and also on the construction front by the airport.
24: I was starting to wonder how they were going to do some of this work in the daytime. Residents have been very accommodating, very patient, very understanding. The contractor is doing, I think, a phenomenal job so far in what they're doing with the road closures.
23: Going to be doing overnight construction by the Majors Path, Portugal Cove Road, Airport area. Tell you all about that also in sports. Another key member, probably the most important member of the Canadian men's national team. Maybe not out for the count at the World Cup, but certainly going to miss the opener. Good afternoon. I'm Brian Madore. 34-year-old woman is dead following a moose vehicle collision last night near Gander. Emergency responders were called to the crash, which occurred on the TCH just before 10 o'clock. The woman was pronounced dead at the scene. The highway was closed overnight while officers did their investigation. The chief medical examiner has been called in. A 29-year-old man was sent to hospital following an apparent stabbing in the center city this morning. RNC were called to Spencer Street just before 8:30 and found a man outside with apparent stab wounds, his injuries not believed to be life-threatening. Blood is still clearly visible on the sidewalk outside the home in question. That same house was the focus of a concentrated police effort a couple of weeks ago. Three women were arrested on outstanding warrants at that time. One man was arrested and weapons were seized in a police operation on Sauvay Street in Mount Pearl yesterday that resulted in area residents being asked to shelter in place. RNC were called around 5 o'clock in the afternoon about a weapons-related incident at a home, and a shelter-in-place directive was issued. The constabulary, along with the RCMP, took 28-year-old Colton Collier into custody around 1 o'clock this morning. RNC say two firearms, ammunition, a knife, and a crossbow were seized. Collier is facing a list of weapons-related charges. That full list can be found at VOCM.com. One person is in custody, the result of a police operation in Buchan's Junction earlier today. Grand Falls-Windsor RCMP say area residents are now free to resume regular activities. Police were called to the River Road area this morning. A man from Gander Bay accused of sexual assault has had his case set over to August for election and plea. As VOCM's Linda Swain reports, the accused is someone who's known to many because of a high-profile case dating back more than 20 years.
4: Nelson Hart was previously accused of killing his 3-year-old twin daughters in a case that dominated headlines in the province for years. Hart's children drowned in Gander Lake in 2002. The subsequent murder trial in which he was convicted focused on evidence gathered in a Mr. Big Sting. That conviction was overturned on appeal and upheld by the Supreme Court of Canada. The Crown decided not to retry the case. Hart was arrested on August 24th of last year and charged with sexual assault, and damage to property stemming from a report received in October of 2024. The matter was heard in provincial court in Gander yesterday. He's scheduled to return to court on August 18th. Linda Swain, VOCM, Local News Now.
23: St. John's City Council is going to allow contractors to work in that intersection en route to the airport during the overnight hours. The intersection of Portugal Cove Road, Major's Path, and Airport Heights Drive has been under construction for the past couple of years, the end goal being the installation of a roundabout. Ward Councillor Jill Bruce says allowing crews to burn the midnight oil will limit disruptions for commuters and have minimal impact on nearby residents.
5: There are about 3 to 4 homes close proximity, as well as the condominium building. So I appreciate that, you know, this will be monitored. I think that's a good sign. I was starting to wonder how they were going to do some of this work in the daytime. Residents have been very accommodating, very patient, very understanding. The contractor is doing, I think, a phenomenal job so far in what they're doing with the road closures. I think we've almost mastered the zipper merge.
23: Three new agreements between the provincial government and the Newfoundland Labrador Dental Association have been signed that'll ensure funding for improved access to dental services. They include the Children's Dental Health Plan, the Adult Dental Program, and the Surgical Dental Program. The agreements include a new rural retention bonus to help retain 10 dentists already working under a return in service agreement. Rural Dental Bursary Program being increased by $250,000 to allow another 5 dentists to be added to the program each year over 3 years. The surgical extraction of teeth, including wisdom teeth, will be covered under the adult dental program if performed by a general dentist. More than 65 local not-for-profit and volunteer organizations are involved in a community well-being fair in Torbay this week. The Community Sector Council says the event is designed to connect residents directly with services spanning health, housing, food security, accessibility, and more. The director with the council, Lindsay Hines, says wellness is important in every age group.
6: We have an aging population. I mean, that's in the data. So we do have a lot of services attending this particular fair for aging in place and for seniors. But realistically, every demographic right now can access a service and can use a hand up. So those things in mental health, access to food, recreation, folks with disabilities, and having something for every stage of life. So for children, youth, adults, seniors. Personally, in my personal life, I think that everybody could use a little bit of help in a bunch of areas.
23: The fair takes place tomorrow at the Jack Byrne. Health Minister Leila Evans is looking into the recent death of a man who had presented to the ER, the Health Sciences, and was sent home. St. John's North MHA Sarah Studley raised the matter during question period yesterday.
7: Recently, a resident of my district went to the Health Science Center emergency room. After 14 hours waiting, they suggested he go home and come back in 10 hours. Tragically, he went home and passed away. What can the Minister of Health say to his friends and family and everyone in Newfoundland and Labrador who relies on the Health Science Center as the tertiary hospital
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8: The Honourable Minister of Health and Community Services.
9: Speaker, sadly, I wasn't aware of this tragedy, and what I would say is my deepest heartfelt condolences, Speaker, when somebody passes away, especially somebody who's trying to access health care, Speaker. And that's one of the reasons why we're trying to make sure that not only are they emerged fully staffed, but also our urgent care center down in Stavanger is fully staffed and operational. And, Speaker, we're working now to actually get the other urgent care centers up and running so that when people do go to actually access health care, Speaker, they'll have a timely response. And my deepest condolences to the family, Speaker. We are trying to do better. We will be better, Speaker.
23: Betaverd seafood processor Quinlan has filed a statement of claim in the Supreme Court of Newfoundland Labrador seeking damages from what it calls the unjustified and illegal seizure and destruction of snow crab by the provincial government 2 years ago. VOCM Sarah Strickland reports.
10: The lawsuit alleges that government officials acted without lawful authority in seizing and subsequently destroying some 52,000 pounds of processed crab ready for market. That, contends the company, caused substantial financial losses and significant harm to its reputation. President Robin Quinlan says the lawsuit is about ensuring accountability for decisions made under the previous administration that caused substantial harm to their business, their workers, and the communities that depend on them. Quinlan was acquitted last November on all charges laid against the company. Sarah Strickland, VOCM, Local News Now.
23: Federal Finance Minister believes a national energy grid is a win-win-win for Newfoundland, Labrador, Quebec, and Canada as a whole. François-Philippe Champagne was in the capital city yesterday for the Energy NL conference. He says Newfoundland and Labrador perfectly positioned to play an essential role in a new energy grid. He cites the province's proximity to Europe, our oil and gas potential, and hydro development as key assets.
11: So for me, when I look at the ocean economy and the energy economy, you talk about offshore oil and gas, you talk about electricity. For me, the electron is going to be key for the future of our economy. So therefore, having more interconnection with the grid, working better as Canadians, we've learned that resilience is at the core of building a stronger Canadian economy, because our grid has been more north-south, yes, as opposed to east-west, and we need to change that.
23: Premier Tony Wakeham says he is confident there will be interest in the latest call for bids for exploration licenses in the province's offshore. During the opening address of the Energy NL conference, Premier Wakeham announced that the board regulator has launched 16 calls for bids, 13 of which are located in the eastern region, the other three in the southeast. Wakeham says through the $90 million for the offshore exploration fund in the budget, there's a new condition in the bid package whereby there can be direct confidential engagement with interested companies before the formal bid process begins.
25: This gives us the opportunity to work with their proponents and seek commitments to explore frontier opportunities. These are not wells near existing discoveries. They are true frontier wells aimed at unlocking new standalone projects and creating more opportunities like Beta Nord. Our goal is to help de-risk investment, secure bids, and accelerate timelines for exploration.
23: A familiar face has been appointed as the capital city's new deputy city manager of finance and corporate services. Chris Connors has been working with the city of St. John's for more than a decade. He recently served as manager of budget and treasury, where he led the development of the city's operating and capital budgets, as well as long-term financial planning and treasury operations. Mayor Danny Breen congratulated Connors on his new position at council yesterday.
26: He's been with us how many years now, Chris? 12 years, so it's not the first time we've seen him around here, but welcome and congratulations, Chris. You've been a great asset to the city.
23: Forestry officials participating in the investigation and training over the coming days in the area off Hamilton's Pond near Springdale. The course offers training in locating the origin of a wildfire and determining the cause. As a result, wildland firefighters will be setting small controlled burns in the area. The fires are managed with the appropriate firefighting resources on scene. Water bomber is on standby. Residents may notice smoke and water bomber activity from now until June 15th. Glacier in Mount Pearl has a new name. The ice arena will be known as the Capital Ford Glacier. part of a new 10-year sponsorship agreement with the Howard Group. Under the terms of the agreement, the facility will feature a range of new branding and sponsorship elements, including new LED signs, rink board advertising, a family-friendly selfie zone, new banners in the lobby and entrance, and Zamboni branding. The changes will be rolled out in phases. The CEO of the Howard Group, John Howard, says his family spent countless hours together at the Glacier, having grown up in Mount Pearl, and they're pleased to have the opportunity to give back to the community. 42nd Annual Children's Miracle Network Janeway Telethon gets underway this weekend. The event raises money to help the Janeway provide equipment and care for children across the province. President and CEO of the Janeway Foundation, Rebecca Dutton, says the telethon showcases generosity of Newfoundlanders and Labradorians.
2: So we want to make sure that the telethon is something that inspires people, of course. There are a lot of really sad things that happen at the Janeway, of course, when you're talking about children's health. But we want to make sure the telethon is inspiring people and showing them what they can do to help.
23: Telethon airs on Saturday from 5:30 to 9:30 in the evening, and on Sunday from 12 until 7 p.m. on NTV. VOCM's Greg Smith will be among the broadcast's many guest hosts. VOCM question of the day: should the province start developing contingency plans for things like supply chains and tourism operations in case a strike happens at Marine Atlantic? The two options, yes, no. Well, it is a resounding yes. Get in gear and get things done now, the people are saying. 14 and a half minutes after 5 o'clock on this beautiful Wednesday afternoon. Still to come, line up the sporting activity for you tonight. Looks like another key member of Canada's soccer team, men's soccer team, not going to be, at least in the first game of the World Cup, maybe not at all. Coming up next, your full provincial weather forecast. I'm Brian Medore, and this is VOCM Day in Review.
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23: St. John's Metro and the rest of the Avalon, bit of cloud tonight, but a lovely evening. Winds only around 30 in temperature now. Overnight going down to 5, so it'll be chilly overnight. For tomorrow, sunny, winds 40 from the southwest, a high of 19, and then Friday, sunny and 18. Saturday, sunny, but back down to single digit temperatures. Clarenville and Central, nice evening, sunny and 22. Thursday, sunny 18 on Friday. Saturday, sunny 18 as well. South Coast, lovely evening, sunny and 16 on Thursday and Friday. Back to single digits in the sunshine on Saturday. The West Coast, Southwest Coast, Northern Peninsula. Nice evening tonight, clear plus 5, sunny and 18 for Thursday, sunny mid-teens on Friday, and same thing for Saturday. Goose Bay showers tonight, but sunny and 15 on Thursday, sunny 16 for Friday, and way up to a 20 burger on Saturday in the sunshine. Lab West, light winds tonight, some showers overnight, 12 degrees a high for Thursday, 15 in the sunshine on Friday, sunny and 16 on Saturday. And for the North Coast, plus 1 overnight tonight, single digits for tomorrow, but double digits on Friday, 10 degrees in the sunshine and 14 degrees in the sunshine for Saturday. Right now, Metro, we have a beautiful evening. Winds at about 30, that's all, and some blue sky out there. Temperature is at 16 degrees. 17 and a half minutes after 5 o'clock. Coming up next, we'll have your sports. I'm Brian Medore. 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
27: And taking a look now at entertainment news, CBS News has fired longtime 60-minute correspondent Scott Pelley. His firing coming one day after he allegedly said that editor-in-chief Barry Wise was murdering the show and accused its new producer of having slender qualifications for the job. The move deepens the turmoil at the nation's most influential TV news program, the news unit as well, that oversees it. Pelley had criticized the program's leadership during an introductory meeting on Monday between the show's staff and Nick Bilton. That's the new executive producer that was named by Wise last week. That was reported first on the Status website. Now, in a termination notice that has been obtained today by the Associated Press, Bilton has accused Pelley of carrying out an ambush against him. And that is a look at entertainment news for this Wednesday with your VOCM Entertainment Wrap. I'm Greg Smith.
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23: Good evening, sports fans. I'm Brian Medore. Alfonso Davies, the latest member of the Canadian men's national team to come, well, not to say go down for the count, but says he's not going to be available for the opener against Bosnia and maybe not for the World Cup at all. Maybe the boys just sort of kind of lay low instead of overtrain or whatever they're doing. The NBA final, New York, San Antonio tonight, 10 o'clock our time. Can't see anybody beating the Spurs. And Blue Jays take on Atlanta. Patrick Corbin on the mound tonight. Can they find a way to get a guy over to second with a man on first and nobody out, I wonder? Miracle if they do. Quarter to nine, that one starts. Jays and the best team in baseball, the Atlanta Braves. A lot of afternoon games on right now if you turn on the two. It is 23 after 6. I'm Brian Medore. This is the VOCM Day in Review.
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0: 3,000 Canadians and their families living with ALS, and to honor the loved ones they have lost to this disease. 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
2: Hi, I'm Jerry Lynn Mackey. We'll have the latest from the ongoing EnergyNL conference. 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

0: Timber, She's All Right on your VOCM. Gotta love a bit of Timber, Billy Hickey and the boys. They're going to be back on stage this summer, July 25th, Churchill Park, as they open up for Philip Phillips and Matchbox 20. I got my tickets just yesterday. Did you get yours? You're going to be there? I'll see you in the park. What other shows this summer are you excited about? So much happening in Newfoundland and Labrador with so much more still to be announced. 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
8: St. John's Metro, rest of the Avalon, a nice evening tonight, down to 5, sunny and 19 Thursday and Friday. Clarenville Central down to 6 overnight, sunny and 22 degrees on Thursday, 18 in the sunshine on Friday. South Coast down to 5 overnight, sunny and 16 on Thursday and Friday. And for the West Coast, Southwest Coast, Northern Peninsula, clear and 5 tonight, sunny and 18 on Thursday, sunny 14 on Friday.
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2: I'm Brian Madore. Three new agreements between the provincial government and the Newfoundland Labrador Dental Association have been signed that will ensure funding for improved access to dental services. They include the Children's Dental Health Plan, the Adult Dental Plan, and the Surgical Dental Program. The agreements include a new rural retention bonus to help retain 10 dentists already working under a return in service agreement, the Rural Dental Bursary Program being increased by $250,000 to allow another 5 dentists to be added to it each year over 3 years. The surgical extraction of teeth, including wisdom teeth, will also be covered under the Adult Dental Program if performed by a general dentist. A 34-year-old woman is dead following a moose vehicle collision last night near Gander. Emergency responders were called to the crash, which occurred on the TCH just before 10 o'clock. The woman was pronounced dead at the scene. The highway was closed overnight while officers did their investigation. Chief Medical Examiner has been contacted. Health Minister Leila Evans is looking into recent death of a man who'd presented to the ER at the Health Sciences and was sent home. St. John's North MHA Sarah Studley raised the matter during question period yesterday.
3: Recently, a resident of my district went to the Health Science Center emergency room. After 14 hours waiting, they suggested he go home and come back in 10 hours. Tragically, he went home and passed away. What can Minister of Health say to his friends and family and everyone in Newfoundland and Labrador who relies on the Health Science Centre as the tertiary hospital in Newfoundland and Labrador?
4: The Honourable Minister of Health and Community Services.
5: Speaker, sadly, I wasn't aware of this tragedy, and what I would say is my deepest heartfelt condolences, Speaker, when somebody passes away, especially somebody who's trying to access health care, Speaker. And that's one of the reasons why we're trying to make sure that not only are they emerged fully staffed, but also our urgent care center down in Stavanger is fully staffed and operational. And, Speaker, we're working now to actually get the other urgent care centers up and running so that when people do go to actually access health care, Speaker, they'll have a timely response. And my deepest condolences to the family, Speaker. We are trying to do better. We will be better, Speaker.
2: One man was arrested and weapons seized in a police operation in Sovay Street in Mount Pearl yesterday that resulted in the area residents being asked to shelter in place. RNC were called around 5 o'clock in the afternoon about a weapons-related incident in a home. A shelter-in-place directive was issued. The constabulary, along with the RCMP, took 28-year-old Colton Collier into custody around 1 o'clock this morning. RNC say 2 firearms, ammunition, a knife, and a crossbow were seized. That's your news. I'm Brian Madore.
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2: St. John's Metro, rest of the Avalon, a nice evening tonight, down to 5, sunny and 19 Thursday and Friday. Clarenville Central down to 6 overnight, sunny and 22 degrees on Thursday, 18 in the sunshine on Friday. South Coast down to 5 overnight, sunny and 16 on Thursday and Friday. And for the West Coast, Southwest Coast, Northern Peninsula, clear and 5 tonight, sunny and 18 on Thursday, sunny 14 on Friday.
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0: That's Tracy Chapman with Fast Car here on your VOCM. I'm Greg Smith. Well, this coming weekend, the 42nd annual Janeway Children's Miracle Network Telethon will get underway. The event will raise money to help the Janeway provide equipment and care for children right across Newfoundland and Labrador. And the president and CEO of the Janeway Foundation, Rebecca Dutton, stopped by this morning to have a chat with your VOCM.
1: So we want to make sure that the telethon is something that inspires people, of course. 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
0: All right, the telethon this Saturday from 5:30 to 9:30 and Sunday from 12 to 7. I'll be along on Sunday to host as we get along, of course, here on the telethon weekend. All happening on NTV. Looking forward to hearing from you. As they say, donating is your superpower.
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4: St. John's Metro, rest of the Avalon, a nice evening tonight, down to 5, sunny and 19 Thursday and Friday. Clarenville Central down to 6 overnight, sunny and 22 degrees on Thursday, 18 in the sunshine on Friday. South Coast down to 5 overnight, sunny and 16 on Thursday and Friday. And for the West Coast, Southwest Coast, Northern Peninsula, clear and 5 tonight, sunny and 18 on Thursday, sunny 14 on Friday.
5: Weather, weather, and more weather. 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

0: Don Henley and the Boys of Summer right here on your VOCM. Certainly a nice day today. Certainly starting to feel like we could actually get some summer weather. Very much looking forward to that happening. Stick around for your forecast in just a moment. And, of course, I want to give you a heads up that more than 65 local non-for-profit and volunteer organizations are involved in a community well-being fair in Torbay this week. The CSC, Community Sector Council, says the event is designed to connect residents directly with services spanning from health, housing, food, security, accessibility, and more. Lindsay Hines is the director with the CSC and says wellness is important to every age group.
1: We have an aging population. I mean, that's in the data. So we do have a lot of services attending this particular fair for aging in place and for seniors. But realistically, every demographic right now can access a service and can use a hand up. So those things in mental health, access to food, recreation, folks with disabilities, and having something for every stage of life. So for children, youth, adults, seniors. Personally, in my personal life, I think that everybody could use a little bit of help in a bunch of areas.
0: The CSE Wellness Fair is taking place tomorrow at the Jack Byrne Arena.
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6: 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I'm an engineer.
7: But how do we know for sure? 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
15: St. John's Metro, rest of the Avalon, a nice evening tonight, down to 5, sunny and 19 Thursday and Friday. Clarenville Central down to 6 overnight, sunny and 22 degrees on Thursday, 18 in the sunshine on Friday. South Coast down to 5 overnight, sunny and 16 on Thursday and Friday. And for the West Coast, Southwest Coast, Northern Peninsula, clear and 5 tonight, sunny and 18 on Thursday, sunny 14 on Friday.
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2: Good evening. I'm Brian Medore. St. John's City Council going to allow contractors to work in that intersection en route to the airport during the overnight hours. The intersection of Portugal Cove Road, Majors Path, and Airport Heights Drive has been under construction for the past couple of years. The end goal is the installation of a roundabout. Ward Councillor Jill Bruce says allowing crews to burn the midnight oil will limit disruptions for commuters and have minimal impact on nearby residents.
3: There are about 3 to 4 homes close proximity, as well as the condominium building. So I appreciate that, you know, this will be monitored. I think that's a good sign. I was starting to wonder how they were going to do some of this work in the daytime. Residents have been very accommodating, very patient, very understanding. The contractor is doing, I think, a phenomenal job so far in what they're doing with the road closures. I think we've almost mastered the zipper merge.
2: A man from Gander Bay accused of sexual assault has had his case set over to August for election and plea. As VOCM's Linda Swain reports, the accused is somebody who's known to many because of a high-profile case dating back more than 20 years.
4: Nelson Hart was previously accused of killing his 3-year-old twin daughters in a case that dominated headlines in the province for years. Hart's children drowned in Gander Lake in 2002. The subsequent murder trial in which he was convicted focused on evidence gathered in a Mr. Big Sting. That conviction was overturned on appeal and upheld by the Supreme Court of Canada. The Crown decided not to retry the case. Hart was arrested on August 24th of last year and charged with sexual assault, and damage to property stemming from a report received in October of 2024. The matter was heard in provincial court in Gander yesterday. He's scheduled to return to court on August 18th. Linda Swain, VOCM, Local News Now.
2: Relations between those at Memorial University who groom young adults for the work world and the employer have gone even frostier. VOCM's Kaylee Hiscock reports.
5: The association, which represents faculty, fought for years to have membership on the Board of Regents, the decision-making arm of the university. They won that privilege on a temporary basis 3 years ago with the appointment of 2 representatives on the board. Dr. Lisa Moores, president of MUNFA, says the appointments were temporary in order to give the government time to properly update the Memorial University Act and ensure regular representation on the board as is done at other universities in Canada. However, MUNFA says the changes have not been made, so its 2 members have resigned from the Senate, effective immediately. She says her colleagues on the board have found it's impossible to provide the transparency and accountability that they feel the public has a right to expect. Kaylee Hiscock, VOCM, Local News Now.
2: And the Energy NL conference continues in St. John's tomorrow. That's a look at your news to this hour. I'm Brian Medore.
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2: St. John's Metro, rest of the Avalon, a nice evening tonight, down to 5, sunny and 19 Thursday and Friday. Clarenville Central down to 6 overnight, sunny and 22 degrees on Thursday, 18 in the sunshine on Friday. South Coast down to 5 overnight, sunny and 16 on Thursday and Friday. And for the West Coast, Southwest Coast, Northern Peninsula, clear and 5 tonight, sunny and 18 on Thursday, sunny 14 on Friday.
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0: Hall & Oates, Kiss on My List with your VOCM. It's Greg Smith along with you. And we are hanging out this evening, having a bit of fun on this Wednesday evening. And I'm in a good mood because, well, it's a beautiful day. Over my lunch break, I got to run around and do some errands for the upcoming Friends of the Festival fundraising concert, supporting Newfoundland Labrador Folk Art Society, which is coming up this Sunday. I was checking in with some of the performers and volunteers, and yeah, we're all excited. If you haven't got your tickets and you want to go, you can check out nlfolk.com. If you can't make it, you can also go to nlfolk.com, make a donation. 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
9: St. John's Metro, rest of the Avalon, a nice evening tonight, down to 5, sunny and 19 Thursday and Friday. Clarenville Central down to 6 overnight, sunny and 22.

0: Kim Kearns, Betty Davis Eyes with your VOCM. It's Greg Smith along with you, hanging out on a Wednesday evening. I was thinking it was Thursday all day today, and I just did it again. It's Wednesday. The week is like getting away from me before it's getting away from me, if you know what I mean. Great news for the city of Mount Pearl. The Glacier Arena has a brand new name, known as the Capital Ford Glacier, as part of a new 10-year sponsorship with the Howard Group. Under the terms of agreement, the facility is going to feature a range of new branding sponsorship elements, from LED lights to rink board advertising, family-friendly selfie zones, new banners in the lobby and entrance, and a Zamboni branding. The change is going to be rolled out in a number of phases. John Howard is the CEO of the Howard Group, says his family has spent countless hours together at the Glacier, and having grown up in the city, they're pleased to have the opportunity to give back to the community. You can read more about that over at VOCM.com.
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10: St. John's Metro, rest of the Avalon, a nice evening tonight, down to 5, sunny and 19 Thursday and Friday. Clarenville Central down to 6 overnight, sunny and 22 degrees on Thursday, 18 in the sunshine on Friday. South Coast down to 5 overnight, sunny and 16 on Thursday and Friday. And for the West Coast, Southwest Coast, Northern Peninsula, clear and 5 tonight, sunny and 18 on Thursday, sunny 14 on Friday.
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2: I'm Brian Madore. Three new agreements between the provincial government and the Newfoundland Labrador Dental Association have been signed that will ensure funding for improved access to dental services. They include the Children's Dental Health Plan, the Adult Dental Plan, and the Surgical Dental Program. The agreements include a new rural retention bonus to help retain 10 dentists already working under a return in service agreement, the Rural Dental Bursary Program being increased by $250,000 to allow another 5 dentists to be added to it each year over 3 years. The surgical extraction of teeth, including wisdom teeth, will also be covered under the Adult Dental Program if performed by a general dentist. A 34-year-old woman is dead following a moose vehicle collision last night near Gander. Emergency responders were called to the crash, which occurred on the TCH just before 10 o'clock. The woman was pronounced dead at the scene. The highway was closed overnight while officers did their investigation. Chief Medical Examiner has been contacted. Health Minister Leila Evans is looking into recent death of a man who'd presented to the ER at the Health Sciences and was sent home. St. John's North MHA Sarah Studley raised the matter during question period yesterday.
3: Recently, a resident of my district went to the Health Science Center emergency room. After 14 hours waiting, they suggested he go home and come back in 10 hours. Tragically, he went home and passed away. What can the Minister of Health say to his friends and family and everyone in Newfoundland and Labrador who relies on the Health Science Center as the tertiary hospital in Newfoundland and Labrador?
4: The Honourable Minister of Health and Community Services.
5: Speaker, sadly, I wasn't aware of this tragedy, and what I would say is my deepest heartfelt condolences, Speaker, when somebody passes away, especially somebody who's trying to access health care, Speaker. And that's one of the reasons why we're trying to make sure that not only are they emerged fully staffed, but also our urgent care center down in Stavanger is fully staffed and operational. And, Speaker, we're working now to actually get the other urgent care centers up and running so that when people do go to actually access health care, Speaker, they'll have a timely response. And my deepest condolences to the family, Speaker. We are trying to do better. We will be better, Speaker.
2: One man was arrested and weapons seized in a police operation in Sovay Street in Mount Pearl yesterday that resulted in the area residents being asked to shelter in place. RNC were called around 5 o'clock in the afternoon about a weapons-related incident in a home. A shelter-in-place directive was issued. The constabulary, along with the RCMP, took 28-year-old Colton Collier into custody around 1 o'clock this morning. RNC say 2 firearms, ammunition, a knife, and a crossbow were seized. That's your news. I'm Brian Madore.
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2: St. John's Metro, rest of the Avalon, a nice evening tonight, down to 5, sunny and 19 Thursday and Friday. Clarenville Central down to 6 overnight, sunny and 22 degrees on Thursday, 18 in the sunshine on Friday. South Coast down to 5 overnight, sunny and 16 on Thursday and Friday. And for the West Coast, Southwest Coast, Northern Peninsula, clear and 5 tonight, sunny and 18 on Thursday, sunny 14 on Friday.
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0: Soto, Rosanna, your VOCM. It's Greg Smith along with you. And there is so much happening in the news today. You'll check out VOCM.com for the very latest on the news. You can have a say on a bunch of different things each and every day with Open Line and our other programs. But our question of the day at VOCM.com gives you the chance every day too. Should the province start developing contingency plans for things like supply chains and tourism operations in case a strike happens with Marine Atlantic? Yes or no? Well, the vote right now leaning heavily on the yes side. You still have time to chime in. VOCM News question of the day right now. 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
2: St. John's Metro, rest of the Avalon, a nice evening tonight, down to 5, sunny and 19 Thursday and Friday. Clarenville Central down to 6 overnight, sunny and 22 degrees on Thursday, 18 in the sunshine on Friday. South Coast down to 5 overnight, sunny and 16 on Thursday and Friday. And for the West Coast, Southwest Coast, Northern Peninsula, clear and 5 tonight, sunny and 18 on Thursday, sunny 14 on Friday.
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1: Hi, I'm Jerry Lynn Mackey. 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
2: 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That's A Walk to Remember, Saturday, June 13th, 2 p.m. at the Garnish Lions Club. 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
10: St. John's Metro, rest of the Avalon, a nice evening tonight, down to 5, sunny and 19 Thursday and Friday. Clarenville Central down to 6 overnight, sunny and 22 degrees on Thursday, 18 in the sunshine on Friday. South Coast down to 5 overnight, sunny and 16 on Thursday and Friday. And for the West Coast, Southwest Coast, Northern Peninsula, clear and 5 tonight, sunny and 18 on Thursday, sunny 14 on Friday.
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1: Good evening. I'm Brian Medore. St. John's City Council going to allow contractors to work in that intersection en route to the airport during the overnight hours. The intersection of Portugal Cove Road, Majors Path, and Airport Heights Drive has been under construction for the past couple of years. The end goal is the installation of a roundabout. Ward Councillor Jill Bruce says allowing crews to burn the midnight oil will limit disruptions for commuters and have minimal impact on nearby residents.
2: There are about 3 to 4 homes close proximity, as well as the condominium building. So I appreciate that, you know, this will be monitored. I think that's a good sign. I was starting to wonder how they were going to do some of this work in the daytime. Residents have been very accommodating, very patient, very understanding. The contractor is doing, I think, a phenomenal job so far in what they're doing with the road closures. I think we've almost mastered the zipper merge.
1: A man from Gander Bay accused of sexual assault has had his case set over to August for election and plea. As VOCM's Linda Swain reports, the accused is somebody who's known to many because of a high-profile case dating back more than 20 years.
3: Nelson Hart was previously accused of killing his 3-year-old twin daughters in a case that dominated headlines in the province for years. Hart's children drowned in Gander Lake in 2002. The subsequent murder trial in which he was convicted focused on evidence gathered in a Mr. Big Sting. That conviction was overturned on appeal and upheld by the Supreme Court of Canada. The Crown decided not to retry the case. Hart was arrested on August 24th of last year and charged with sexual assault, and damage to property stemming from a report received in October of 2024. The matter was heard in provincial court in Gander yesterday. He's scheduled to return to court on August 18th. Linda Swain, VOCM, Local News Now.
1: Relations between those at Memorial University who groom young adults for the work world and the employer have gone even frostier. VOCM's Kaylee Hiscock reports.
4: The association, which represents faculty, fought for years to have membership on the Board of Regents, the decision-making arm of the university. They won that privilege on a temporary basis 3 years ago with the appointment of 2 representatives on the board. Dr. Lisa Moores, president of MUNFA, says the appointments were temporary in order to give the government time to properly update the Memorial University Act and ensure regular representation on the board as is done at other universities in Canada. However, MUNFA says the changes have not been made, so its 2 members have resigned from the Senate, effective immediately. She says her colleagues on the board have found it's impossible to provide the transparency and accountability that they feel the public has a right to expect. Kaylee Hiscock, VOCM, Local News Now.
1: And the Energy NL conference continues in St. John's tomorrow. That's a look at your news to this hour. I'm Brian Medore.
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1: St. John's Metro, rest of the Avalon, a nice evening tonight, down to 5, sunny and 19 Thursday and Friday. Clarenville Central down to 6 overnight, sunny and 22 degrees on Thursday, 18 in the sunshine on Friday. South Coast down to 5 overnight, sunny and 16 on Thursday and Friday. And for the West Coast, Southwest Coast, Northern Peninsula, clear and 5 tonight, sunny and 18 on Thursday, sunny 14 on Friday.
0: This is the best of VOCM Open Line with Brian Callahan.
6: Of course, Marine Atlantic is on a lot of people's minds, especially whether it's travelers, tourism, food, sustainability. Look, it runs the gamut here on this island. It is an essential service. And someone who knows a lot about Marine Atlantic and the service is a former MP and an MHA for the west coast of Newfoundland 4 years. Never dealt with this topic a few times, did you, Jerry Byrne?
7: No, I didn't, Brian. Listen, thanks so much for having me on the show. I hope that maybe I might be able to contribute a little bit of not only the history here, but as well to present a little bit of a forecast as to how a good resolution might be able to occur from what's such an important issue for all of us.
6: Well, we are all ears, and we need all hands on deck, no pun intended at all on this one, because we need to understand it, figure it out, and solve it. We are probably going to come up against a break in about 4 or 5 minutes, but hopefully you'll hold on and come through that one, because we definitely want to have enough time to talk about this issue. But off the top of your head, what do you make of the revelation now, just in the last few days, of the situation we're at, where, you know, the union has filed an application to reduce and have it less than an essential service than it is? I mean, we're talking, I don't know how the province would survive, Newfoundland would survive on three crossings a week and no service out of Argentia. But your thoughts?
7: Well, let's start with just the sense that has been sort of captured by the province, by the business community, our leadership of organizations, our political leadership. But let's never forget the anxiety that's in the minds and the souls of the workers, the people who work at Marine Atlantic. Brian, there's absolutely no question in my mind whatsoever that the employees are facing a certain level of anxiety and frustration because they deserve a raise. There is absolutely no question in my mind that the great employees of Marine Atlantic, who, you know, just looking at this from a labor market issue, they're a group of people that are in demand, that have great skills. Seafaring is not an easy business. And quite frankly, within a labor shortage environment that we have throughout the entire country, if not the world, especially in our marine industries, I have to say up front, there is absolutely no question in my mind that these employees deserve a wage and benefits increase under the circumstances. And they're facing anxieties just the same as you and I and your listeners are facing anxieties for the economy, for the businesses, for our tourism industry. So let's never forget that whatsoever.
6: Yeah,
7: so.
6: And it's because, of course, you make a great point that they're sort of getting lost and pushed to the side on this. But if it is an essential service, then they are essential workers. And that's what makes them so important. And you're absolutely right. They should be paid fair dollar and benefits for their work. Absolutely.
7: So we'll be able to get to, just as we continue the conversation, I'll get to sort of a solution for that. But let's look at the history for a second. I'll provide a forecast as to how we provide that reasonable wage increase. We'll let the collective bargaining process itself decide the wage increase. That's fair. I won't comment on that, except to say that there's, you know, a deserved raise under this environment. But let's look at the history here. Is that in 2003, 2004, there was an application that was brought forward by members of the Canadian Marine Officers Union, a union at Marine Atlantic, to have the Canadian Industrial Relations Board, the CIRB, investigate and determine whether or not Marine Atlantic was an essential service. The CIRB, the application that was brought forward by the Marine Atlantic Union was to actually declare it an essential service, but to have the CIRB declare it such that it could be operated in a minimal way or a certain way in the event of a strike or a lockout. The CIRB actually, after hearing all the evidence and all of the presentations and everybody agreeing, including the unions, that Marine Atlantic was an essential service, the CIRB came back and said, yes, it is an essential service. There is unanimous consent to that. But it disagreed with that there could be a reduction in the level of service from the day before a strike. So the CIRB ruled, which is the Labor Court of Canada, it ruled that there can be no reduction whatsoever in services at Marine Atlantic. And Brian, the reason why it ruled that way
6: in the event of a strike or lockout. Sorry,
7: exactly. The reason why it ruled that way was because of the determinants of mental health. Newfoundlanders and Labradorians, every time there was not only a threat of a strike, but the perception of a strike or the thought of the consequence of a strike, it really did affect our mental health. And so in 2004, the CIRB ruled that Marine Atlantic is an essential service because of the consequence to the economy. But the most significant reason it gave 22 years ago was that it impacted the mental health of every Newfoundlander and Labradorian, causing, significant psychological trauma in the written ruling of the CIRB board. So put this in a 2026 context, in a post-COVID world where the determinants of mental health are even better understood today than what they were 22 years ago, I would suggest to you, the union has a legal right to actually challenge the original 2003-2004 decision. They've got a legal right to do that. But I'm not a lawyer, but I would say to you the chances of that decision being overturned, I would not expect that to be successful. And in fact, in 2008, there was a challenge to that original 2004 decision, and it was not successful then either. So I'll put that in a little bit of a perspective for you.
6: Yeah, so going back to that, and I know you were talking about, the mental health. I mean, public health, health and safety were the key buzzwords from the CIRB back in 2004, and the reason for the, if you shall say, essential service, and yes, the right to strike and that sort of thing, but to keep certain parts of this essential, with an essential title to them. I'm looking at the Unifor release, and of course they talk about the fact that things have changed dramatically since 2004. I think the words the right to strike is fundamental. There are outdated conditions that do not reflect current operations. What would those outdated conditions be?
7: Brian, listen, it's above my capacity to be able to anticipate what the union are referring to there. It's their right to do this. In fact, there was a 2008 challenge to the 2004 ruling that was not successful for administrative or procedural reasons. All I can say is that, listen, I think there's a certain level of comfort that people should take in the fact that the CIRB ruled 22 years ago that this operation is so important, not only to our economy, but to our mental well-being as a people, as a province, that this is a secure essential service. And it rejected the former, the previous unions, the applicants' application at that point in time to say, declare it an essential service, but to reduce the number of crossings on a daily or weekly basis to both Argentia and to Port of Basque. The Canadian Industrial Relations Board, the highest court of Canada in federal labor law, ruled that we accept and agree that it's an essential service, but we don't accept that any reduction in the level of service is warranted. I mean, that was made in a period of pre-COVID, pre-understanding of what supply chains are all about food security, our current understanding of the dilemma of food insecurity that we have in this province. All of these measures were factored in 2020, in 2004. I just don't see how that can change in 2026. So yeah. It's their right to advance this as an application to the CIRB. My personal forecast is that it may not necessarily be successful, and for all the right reasons.
6: Yeah. On the surface, of course, I mean, it would appear, it would seem completely, that hasn't changed. The essential service is still as essential as it was in 2004 as it is today, arguably, as you just pointed out, more so. But again, it speaks to the importance of the workers, which you started with off the top. Jerry, I got to go off to, I wanted to keep you through the break, but I only got about a minute left.
7: Sure.
6: Darn it, there's not so much on this, and I welcome a call again, but I'll give you a minute to wrap up there.
7: So there is a solution, Brian, and the solution is that there is a second national transportation subsidy program above and beyond that was given to Marine Atlantic and given to other ferry operations and bridge operations on the mainland in Quebec that we do not share the benefit of like the mainland does. So Marine Atlantic gets a base subsidy, as do other ferry services and bridges in Atlantic Canada and Eastern Canada. There was a second, almost a year ago to this day, the Carney government announced that 50% of all revenue from the ferry services will be reduced by 50%, and it will be replaced by a federal subsidy. So the second argument, the second anxiety here, is that if there is a wage increase, do consumers have to bear the brunt of that wage increase? Well, the answer to that is very quickly. If we had the same as what Eastern Canada got, 50 cents of every dollar in a wage increase to our Marine Atlantic employees would be borne by the government
6: by the federal
7: of Canada.
6: Government. Yeah.
7: It just, I have no understanding whatsoever why we as a province opted out of that commercial rate subsidy. I just do not understand that. Topic for another day.
6: Absolutely. And it's been mentioned by the truckers' associations before and others, that inequality. That's a great point to leave it on. I'll have a couple of federal ministers, I'm hoping, by the end of the week, and I'll put that question to them. Jerry, always appreciate the experience and the knowledge on this file, especially. Please, anytime, give us a shout.
7: You're too kind. Thanks.
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13: Lands and Meadows, at the tip of Newfoundland's northern peninsula, is the remains of an 11th century Viking settlement and the first known evidence of the European presence in North America. Norse expeditions sailed from Greenland and landed here, building a small encampment of wood-framed peat turf buildings, similar to those found in Norse Greenland and Iceland. Lands and Meadows National Historic Site, a UNESCO World Heritage Site since 1978, is the only authenticated Norse site in North America.
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6: Go to line number two, and Nicholas Keogh, with CFS, Canadian Federation of Students, NL Chair, you're on the air.
14: Hi, thank you for having me. I wanted to call, I wanted to call in to talk about the Board of Regents election that's currently happening. It's an alumni election. There's 41 candidates running for the MUN Board of Regents, which is the financial decision-making body of the university.
6: Yeah,
14: it's super important for the future.
6: Yeah, I've been kind of watching it peripherally, but go right ahead, Nicholas. I won't interrupt you on this one.
14: Absolutely. So as the Federation, we've been preparing and sending out a questionnaire. So we have six questions about a number of topics that students are really passionate about, such as obviously tuition fees, the seeming contraction of the university, public advocacy to government on government funding, as well as divestment from companies complicit in war crimes. So we have a wide range of topics that we've asked all the candidates, or as many as we could. So essentially what we had to do, because their contact information is unfortunately not readily accessible, we found as many emails and contact information as we could. We've sent it out to about 24 of the 41 candidates, and we've received 9 responses so far. And so they're available on our social media, those responses in full.
6: Just 9? 9 out of 41, did you say?
14: Yes.
6: 9 out of 41. Okay. Okay, sorry about that, Nicholas.
14: We do have... Yeah, no, we are though, hopeful that we'll get a number of more candidates, because we have had conversations with about half the candidates,
6: right,
14: which is pretty good. But we definitely want to see all the other candidates do that. So on our social media, there is a list of all the 6 questions. And so we're definitely encouraging all candidates who maybe haven't seen that to give it a look and send an email to myself at chair@cfs-nl.ca. But also for voters, I think we all need to come together as alumni of Memorial University, especially at this moment. We need to be electing candidates who are ready to champion a public university that advocates for its funding and that doesn't need to contract. We need to see more funding for education. And so really, I would encourage anybody who's considering voting, I would encourage anybody who's eligible to vote to vote. And I would also encourage them to look at the candidates' responses. I think it's really telling which candidates have responded and then also what their responses are. There's a wide range of ideas for the future of the university, and we really need to make the right decision here.
6: Yeah, just to review, so there's 6 open seats and they're 3-year terms. Like Nicholas, I'm not sure I've ever remembered this much publicity or this much discussion and interest in the election of the Board of Regents members, but given all of the issues that are going on right now in flux at Memorial University, whether it's tuition fees, whether it's the infrastructure issues, whether it's the reduction in courses or staff issues and all the rest of it, the interest is absolutely all over. I mean, it's social media is flooded with it, which is a great thing.
14: Absolutely.
6: So, and voting continues, I mean, either way, right? I mean, if you get your person in, great, but the interest needs to be there when you consider all of the controversial issues, whether it's the Ode to Newfoundland, all of these issues that are looked at by the Board of Regents. People sometimes don't really consider that. So, and the elections of the Board of Regents has not always been, for a journalist, for the years that I've been at it, I don't recall this kind of interest before. The voting period is till June the 11th, correct?
14: Yes.
6: And anyone...

0: I've made my votes for sure, but as CFS, we are remaining pretty neutral on it, okay, at least until we see the responses to the questionnaire.
1: Yeah, fair enough. Then you get a better gauge of where everyone stands.
0: Yeah, absolutely.
1: Perfect. Nicholas Keogh, chair of the NL side of Canadian Federation of Students. Thanks very much for the call. Important, keep it on the front burner, and to remind everyone who's eligible to vote. You can get involved in this if you care about what happens at MUN, and many of us do. So thanks again.
0: Thank you.
2: This is the best of VOCM Open Line.
1: Let's go to line number three. And Charlie, you're on the air.
3: Yes, good morning, Brian.
1: Morning, sir.
3: Brian, when you get a certain age, you're your own best entertainment. You know that?
1: Yeah, not for others, but maybe for yourself. Yeah.
3: I got to tell you a couple of quickies.
1: Yeah.
3: I was picking juniper berries to send to they're making that wine out there out in Clarks Beach.
1: Yes.
3: And anyway, I had my pack sack on. I was roaming the country, or I had a pack sack that I took with me, I should say. Anyway, I was roaming the country and looking for berries, and I realized I had no pack sack. So I said, I must have left it aboard the car, right?
1: Right.
3: So anyway, I went back over my trail looking for it and that, and a former wife said, sorry, I've lost my pack sack. So anyway, I went back to the car after I finished berry picking, and I was getting aboard the car, and something held up in the back. And guess what? My pack sack was on my back the whole time. And the last one, I was out fishing last year, and I got hold of a shark or something. Anyway, I burst the line halfway up, right? So I reeled it in, and my buddy was up front, and he took the line, and he attached the jigger. I was always used to those old-fashioned jiggers, right? So I took it and cast it overboard, and I lost 7 fish in a row. And I said, what the hell? I got to give this up. And you know what? There's a plastic cap on the barb of the hook. It was still attached. That's why I was losing the fish. Anyway, I said, I better give this up and go home. Anyway, that's my two anecdotes for there.
1: Well, good enough. I mean, look, it could have been worse, right? These weren't, sometimes we forget to do things that can be a lot more repercussions to them. But those are a couple of good ones that, fortunately, no harm was done.
3: And no harm was done. I want to speak about Tom Davis. I've listened to Tom, God, I don't know how many years, probably 10. And a more sensible, rational, intelligent person, I don't know of any that would top Tom. He's got his head on regarding so many issues, especially about overspending, the financial situation, councils as well as governments and people. His understanding of the debt and what it will do for this province, climate change, lifestyle sustainability, waste and littering, every topic you can name, Tom has been a great advocate. So when he ran for council, I predicted he would run into some trouble, and I predicted it would be the old guard. I can understand his frustration. I remember trying to get curriculum changes for climate change back in the 90s when it was identified as a coming future catastrophe. And I remember at meetings and that being laughed at and mocked and so on. And it's hard to keep you cool sometimes. You want to say, what the hell? Read up on this. Get knowledgeable. Do something. Anyway, I can understand his frustration sometimes. And he was man enough to apologize for his intemperate language, I think he called it. So I'd like to say, Tom, you're doing a fine job. Keep it up, and don't let them beat you down. I don't know if you want to comment on that or not.
1: Yeah, look, my first concern is these are HR issues, and so we'll never get the complete story unless someone wants to tell it. Initially, Councillor Davis wouldn't mention who the initial tete-a-tete was with, but then Deputy Mayor Ron Ellsworth came out and said it was him. But they won't get into exactly what was said back and forth. It's been described, and there are other incidents, but the specific incident that's been outlined between himself and Deputy Mayor Ellsworth was very brief. And, my first thought was, I hope this isn't just a heated conflict over issues and that sort of thing. I mean, Tom can be, as you said, abrasive. He sort of bends the standard down there, as instead of everybody walking the line, he will call out different decisions made by council, made by staff on a regular basis, whether it's here on the show or whether it's in the